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0: Well, welcome back, everybody, to History Island. You're listening to 103.9 FM, LI News Radio, and I'm Dale, your host. And that, of course, was, well, we're reaching back. We're playing songs about America this year, and it's 250th anniversary as much as we can. That's an old song by the Charlie Daniels Band called In America. And that came out at a time when America was trying to reassert itself as a strong, powerful country. And Charlie, of course, a real patriot in America, came up with that song, and they had a pretty big hit with it. And if you don't know much about the Charlie Daniels Band, well, they were well known in their time as the CDB, and they were a southern rock band, came out in the early 70s, but Charlie's music goes back all the way to the 60s. So Charlie was a multi-instrumentalist, played fiddle, one of the best fiddle players I've ever seen in my life, fiddle, bass, drums, guitar, all kinds of different instruments. So what he did is he played in a lot of bands throughout the 60s, and then by the end of the 60s, Charlie was starting to get some session work with other people and sitting in as a sideman. So, for example, he most famously sat in on many, many sessions with Bob Dylan, and him and Bob Dylan were really good friends, and they would have a lot of fun. And then a few years after the session work, he started the CDB, and they toured all over America for all of the 70s, well into the 80s. Charlie passed a couple of years ago, but he was always a guy who never held back what he had to say, and he loved America. And, of course, if you don't know Charlie Daniels, the one song you might know is The Devil Went Down to Georgia, the biggest hit they ever had. Not their best song, in my opinion, but the biggest song they ever had, and they had a giant hit with it. So we're starting out tonight with Charlie, and God bless you, Charlie. You did some great music and did a lot for America in the music scene. So anyway, we have a great show for you tonight. So we're going to talk about, let me put it this way. Our special guest tonight is Rich Acritelli. He's the curator of the VFW Post 6249 in Suffolk County. And it's a World War II and military history museum. And today, with the things that are going on in this country a little crazy, it's an interesting subject to talk about.
1: Sure. Thank you for having me.
0: Yeah.
1: Tonight at MacArthur Airport. This is great. Thank you.
0: Glad to have you down. Yeah, so how long have you been doing this thing with the VFW, the Military Museum?
1: This has been going on for the last 3 years. Probably for the last 15 years, I would say, Joe Cognitore, the post commander.
0: Mm-hmm.
1: For many years, he's retired now, but he's still very much involved with the post. He wanted to do a museum of a old drugstore that was in Rocky Point on Broadway and King. And the numbers just didn't add up in terms of being able to purchase it. And it wasn't at that point. And the old Thurber Lumber Yard sold their property. And this developer, Mark Baish, had bought that property and built condominiums, of which some of those condos are for veterans. And they actually deeded us and built a building for us. Wow. That looks like an old schoolhouse. And we have the old Rocky Point train station that's right attached to it. And we just filled it in. So we've been grown over the last 3 years. We're starting to look like a little bit like a warehouse now with all the things that we have. So it's a good thing. It's a very good thing. It's really a neighborhood museum. And we have some very serious things, that are in the museum itself.
0: Oh, okay. Yeah, it sounds like a real labor of love, and you need the right people to be able to make something like that happen.
1: Yeah, sure. It's not an easy thing to do. There's no Museum for Dummies books or anything like that.
0: Yeah, that's right.
1: So, you learn, you make mistakes sometimes, but you learn from them, and you have to love history. You have to love military history.
0: Yeah.
1: And, it's one of those things that really goes into making a great museum.
0: Right, all of that. When are you guys open normally?
1: We're open on Saturdays and Sundays, and then by appointment. I live a town away, so anyone like to come down, they can come, and I'll open up the museum for them, their families, and stuff like that. So we usually get a lot of people coming down. We get a lot of families. We get kids that come in. We get a lot of military. We have a Veterans Wall of Honor that we're going to be adding a couple, probably a couple hundred names to, in the next couple of weeks. So we already have about 600 names up there. And, we have anybody from Revolutionary War veterans from, Long Island to, veterans that are, still serving today to, you know, people that survived the Bataan Death March, you know, liberated concentration camps. We're in the Tet Offensive. We're in Iraq and Afghanistan, and so on. So, you know, Long Island's not a very large place on the map, but we've always had a large population. We've always had a lot of people that have supported this country through our armed forces.
0: Yeah, and I've noticed that every town has so many veterans over history that have lived in the town and grown up there.
1: Yeah, you see that. Towns like Smithtown, Babylon, Riverhead, Patchogue, they all have those honor rolls of military service, usually where there's a wall there. What we're doing is we're trying to get as many names as possible to always expand it. So it's a good... It's really a good thing for not only now, but for so many generations down the road.
0: Oh, sure. And it goes on and on. Like my own dad, he was a Korean vet. So, you know, we lived in the Bronx then, but that's where he served. And, you know, he actually wound up on the testing range, but in Fort Hood in Texas. But, you know, it goes on and on and on. The Ronkonkoma veterans that I've met, it's just endless ones. That's where I lived for a long time.
1: Yeah, the defense of this country never stops.
0: No, never stops.
1: Never stops.
0: Yeah.
1: And
0: oh, look, we got a little music backing us up there.
1: little Charlie Daniels, I always like listening to him.
0: The Devil Went Down in Georgia. Yeah, we all love that song.
1: Zach Brown Band does a really, really good.
0: Oh, yeah, the Zach Brown Band does a great job with that, yeah. So anyway, that's a good way to lead up to the commercial. So we're going to go to a break, and we'll be back, and we got a lot more to talk about.
2: Fiddle player too, and if you'd care to take a dare, I'll make a bet with you. Now, you play pretty good fiddle, boy, but give the devil his due.
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0: Welcome back to the show. Before we go any farther, I just want to thank my staff. And we could never do this show without our great staff here on History Island. So let's start out with our producer for tonight. And that is the great Zach Johnston. Hey, Zach, how you doing tonight? Good. And our research director and announcer, Janet Rishpeter, also known as Jenny. Hey, Jenny.
13: Yeah.
0: And, of course, our other staff member who helps us out a lot here, Jerry Crossan. He's not in tonight, but tonight we have an amazing, great guest we've been talking to, and that's, of course, Rich Agritelli, and he's the curator of VFW Post 6249 and runs the museum, the Military History Museum, in the post there, right? So, anyway, we were talking a little about the museum. Let's talk a little bit about your collections there. Tell me a little bit about some of the stuff you have.
1: On one day, I would say probably a week or 10 days before we originally opened the building, on a Saturday, I had gone into a lady's house in Lindenhurst. Her father was shot down over Germany and got his plane into Switzerland.
0: Wow.
1: And she had this big, it wasn't a military like what would it be? Like the big military boxes, right?
0: That
1: they had years ago. It was just this old crate. And she goes, I don't know what's in there, but my father was interned in Switzerland and he was the only one who survived in his plane that crashed.
0: Whoa.
1: So they were bombing southern Germany. Most likely like the Stuttgart area where there was a lot of, ball bearing plants and stuff like that.
0: Right.
1: And, her father survived and the pictures were of him skiing in like Switzerland and being with other interned Americans and so on. And it was a man I knew years ago, Martin Andrews. He sounded like Bob Shepard, the Yankees PA announcer. And he was nominated for Academy Award and like all these, documentary films. And he was traded by Alan Dulles of the OSS. So he was one of the last people to kind of come out of Vichy France, go into Switzerland.
0: Wow.
1: And so he came across Martin Andrews. So we have a lot of local. We tie the local into the national. And to get into that day, I got this crate of all these like interesting things from this bomber, his wings, a lot of his paperwork and everything. And then I had gone towards Malvern to an antique like arms dealer, and we bought a bunch of weapons for the museum itself, which was great. I mean, we had gotten stuff from 1816 all the way up until today.
0: Wow.
1: So a lot of old Americana. And now on my way home, I get a call from an older lady from Bethpage, right around the corner from Bethpage High School. And she got a pass as my older Italian grandmother. And the nicest lady, you know, and older lady. She said, listen, I'll be sitting at my table. I have a split ranch. Come around the side. I'll leave the gate open for you. Knock on the door and you'll see me. I have a hard time walking. And it turns out her uncle was an interrogator of Germans at the end of the war. So he was in northern Italy, and you know, they call it the rat lines, getting into Germany and out of Germany through like the Brenner Pass there, going from Italy into Austria into Germany and then vice versa. So he was an interrogator and they were catching Germans trying to use that
0: escape out of that route.
1: Escape itself, where they were trying to get back into Germany.
0: All right.
1: And he had interrogated Ernst Kaliburton. So he was at Nuremberg, and he was the tall one. Like, Goering was the heavy one.
0: Right.
1: Right. Hess had the glasses on.
0: Mm-hmm.
1: Speer was one of the only ones that took any form of responsibility, right? He was the tall one. He was Austrian, and he had the scars on his face. So we have his patches, which is, like, the most unbelievable thing. And she said, she goes, I want to give this to your museum because my uncle was from this area, and it's important for our family that our family is recognized for our military service and for catching some pretty bad people that got put on trial at Nuremberg. And he ended up getting executed, you know, after Nuremberg trials. We have all kinds of bayonets. One day I'm sitting there, a man brought in a French bayonet from World War One. Another day, you know, somebody came in with Filipino currency that was made by the Japanese. Oh. So it was money that was made in terms of their occupation during World War II itself. Down here in Sayville, or close to Sayville, we have these World War One artillery shells, and they ended up doing, like, the combat art on it, which is, like, which is really interesting.
0: Yeah, you know, that's really, a really interesting. And those are in Sayville now?
1: Oh, no, that people from Sayville came up to the museum. And,
0: wow, what,
1: you know,
0: wonderful.
1: And then I had a lady last year, her father, Jewish American, war veteran, he flew 60 combat missions over Nazi-occupied Italy,
0: my God.
1: Austria, Yugoslavia, and Germany. So we're doing the expansion museum, and part of the expansion is we're kind of taking a look at the liberation of the camps, the fighting against the Germans, the end of the war, and so on. And we have a lot of great things. We have people in the museum that was at, you know, in Iwo Jima and Okinawa, you know, St. Mihiel and the Argonne Offensive during World War One. We're really honoring our Vietnam vets, who we always like to say welcome home to.
0: Yeah.
1: Because they did not get treated well. Like, we're in the airport here. Years ago, the Vietnam veterans would have been, you know, spat at, or they would, you know, if they had their uniforms on. These guys today are the older generation, and they're the largest generation of veterans now in the country. And they've done so much for the Iraqi and Afghani war veterans and, you know, the wounded warriors, and they're always there. We work with the Suffolk County chapter of Vietnam veterans, Richie Kitson. And Mr. Kitson is, like, he's unbelievable with the green jackets. And then VFW post 6249, there's a lot of Vietnam vets between the posts, and then between chapter, you know, 11, the Suffolk County chapter itself. So these guys work tirelessly, always to help the veterans out of, you know, yesterday, today, and tomorrow. So it's a big, big deal.
0: Yeah. And the veterans, I know I personally make a point. Anytime I see a person with clothing on, for example, that denotes that they're a veteran, I go up and I shake their hand and I thank them for their service. And I have a bunch of friends who do that too. And the guys, especially the Vietnam guys, they react sometimes so emotionally to that because they really appreciate the fact that people are treating them like heroes now, because they certainly were heroes.
1: Yeah, they didn't get that. And they say never again will one generation of veterans forget about another generation of veterans. And you see it here in the airport. You see soldiers coming home, and a lot of times the older guys, the Vietnam vets, are down there. They're welcome home.
0: Yeah.
1: They're supporting the families.
0: Yeah.
1: They're leaving the VFWs and American Legions open for them.
0: Yeah, and so they can get involved.
1: And they're helping them, you know, in a big, big way, okay, especially through PTSD and counseling and helping with paperwork and maneuvering, you know, the VA and the government and stuff like that.
0: And I know a lot of those Vietnam vet guys, man, they had problems like that, really got ongoing mental problems from being in the war.
1: Well, you were told years ago, right? Forget about this. Go home, have a white picket fence.
0: Yeah.
1: You know, go to college if you can. Do all these things. And, you know, how are you supposed to forget about these things itself there? Like, I've known concentration camp liberators. Okay. Like, one man, John DeQuillo from Port Jefferson, he liberated Mauthausen concentration camp, and he said you could smell the stench from a mile away and you couldn't put your finger on it. But you knew there was something wrong about it. So.
0: Yeah, I've heard those stories, and well, we're going to go to a break right now, and we want to hear more about that. Thank you so much for coming tonight, and stay right there, and we're going to be right back in a couple of minutes.

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2: 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Police investigating the cause of a serious crash happened on the LIE in Jericho yesterday at around 6 o'clock. In the eastbound HOV lane at exit 41 South, all the lanes eastbound at the expressway were closed for several hours following the accident. Still unclear how many people were injured in that crash. A redhead man accused of sexually assaulting another man while he slept. Aurelio Cardona Trujillo was reportedly visiting the victim's roommate at their Montauk home yesterday afternoon. Police were called after Trujillo entered the victim's room without permission, then assaulted him. And Trujillo was arrested and charged with rape. And the Knicks are moving on to the Eastern Conference Finals, second year in a row. New York hitting 11 three-pointers in the first quarter in yesterday's Game 4 in Philadelphia. That set an NBA postseason record. Final 144-114. Knicks cruising to a four-game sweep over the Sixers. New York getting to rest as they await the winner of the Cavs-Pistons series that continues tonight in Cleveland. Detroit is up 2-1. For 103.9 LI News Radio, I'm Jay Oliver. 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
3: ABC News, I'm Stephanie Officer. 17 Americans and one British national are now quarantined in the U.S. They arrived early this morning after being evacuated from the cruise ship hit with a hantavirus outbreak. 16 passengers are in Omaha, Nebraska, touring Atlanta. ABC's Steve Osunsami.
4: Emory University Hospital is part of the Regional Emerging Special Pathogen Treatment Center Network within the federally supported National Special Pathogen System, which provides specialized capabilities for safely managing high-consequence infectious diseases.
3: Today marked 100 days since Nancy Guthrie disappeared. There is no law enforcement update. Her daughter, Today Show host Savannah Guthrie, posted a Mother's Day tribute Sunday. The Pima County Sheriff's Department said in a statement the investigation is active and ongoing as the FBI keeps reviewing evidence. Pima County Sheriff's Department and the FBI encourage anyone with any relevant information to come forward. This is ABC News.

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1: And he didn't wear socks.
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7: 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Now, of course, they have great exhibits. Right now, the big exhibit over at that museum is Everybody Loves Raymond. And it's the entire set of the Everybody Loves Raymond TV show. And it's great. You can go sit on the couch there, look at all real props from the show. Opening day, Ray Romano came down and spent hours there talking to everybody. It's a really, really great place. And people go there and they see their friends, and people love that show. They still watch it every night, so they share their memories. Now, every Sunday at 3 p.m., they also have a great concert upstairs in the concert room. And, for example, one of the big ones coming up, May 1st, and this is a night of its own at 8 p.m., the Kenny Kearney Band. It's their 30th anniversary celebration. Doors open at 7. If you don't know Kenny Kearney, he's one of the great guitar players of Long Island. The band has a following of its own. It's hard to find a place to fit them sometimes. They're so great. So go see that one. You'll love that. That's going to have complimentary refreshments for everyone. And there will be many of the people who play with them through the years sharing memories, which is like a who's who of music. Kenny Kearney, I'm going to be at that one. Come up and say hello if you see us there. That's going to be a really great, great show. Another great sponsor we have right now is Taurus Auto Repair Center. 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They can fix your car no matter what kind of car you have. Go visit them. They'll take good care of you. you should try to make an appointment when you go because they're fairly busy, but you don't have to wait a long time to get in to see them.

0: So go check those guys out. You'll love their service. They're really, really good. So anyway, let's get back to the subject at hand, which is, of course, VFW Post 6249 in Suffolk County and Rich Acquitelli, the curator of the Military History Museum over there. Actually, the Military Museum is actually at King Road across the street.
1: Yeah, it's 108A King Road. So that's a fairly new address. But if you put 108 or maybe even 109, that will come up. It's directly across the street, from the Rocky Point VFW. There's new condos over there. There's pickleball courts. And it's almost on the corner of, Broadway and King Road itself there. So, it's just kind of off the bypass. That takes you into Shoreham.
0: And there's a big renovation you guys have been involved with.
1: Oh, right? Yeah. Huge renovation. We filled in the old Rocky Point train station, so we preserved the train station itself. But we kept the mission of the train station to remain historic. And for a while, the older part of the museum that is only 3 years old was starting to look like a warehouse because we have so much stuff coming in.
0: Yeah, that happens.
1: It happens, you know, and you have a lot of the baby boomers who have their family's items from World War II, Korea. You know, they are starting to downsize and they want them to go to a good home. And
0: sure.
1: And that's what we kind of made the museum into. It was a very, very good home to a lot of local military history items that are usually very special to the families and to the island here.
0: Oh, yeah. That's an important thing. They need to have a place for that that heritage to be remembered. So let me ask you. I've heard the one guy, John
1: DeQuilla?
0: Yeah.
1: Oh, before we get to Mr. DeQuilla, can I put a couple of thank yous out to
0: people
1: that really helped us? I'd really like to thank B2K Development. They've had huge projects like the Bristols in terms of, you know, the developments for, I guess, all kinds of different housing and some retirement and so on. They were truly, truly amazing. They jumped on the program. They first helped build in two new bathrooms in the Rocky Point VFW, and then they jumped on the museum itself. Usually when you're doing these things, people usually say no.
0: Yeah, right.
1: And most people, you know, in terms of money, right?
0: Everyone's great till it's time to give money.
1: Yeah. It's not always an easy situation. Oh. And, so it's a wonderful thing because they're always saying, yes, yeah, we could help you do this. We could help you do that. And they're unbelievable professionals between Nick, Brandon, and Tom. Those guys are just unbelievable. And, I think they're seeing for themselves how all their hard work has gone into something that's going to be very special for Long Island and for New York. I'd also like to thank Jeff Brett from King Quality Roofing and Siding, and one of his, assistants, James. Jeff Brett is probably one of the most positive human beings that you'll ever come across. Always a big smile. And, the one thing that you really notice from B2K and King Quality is their love for history, especially local history. And military history, in terms of that respect, always given back to our veterans and remembering that these local people had done some extraordinary things. People that you drive by, that you see in 7-Eleven or in Stop and Shop, you know, they've seen and done things that are very difficult to speak about. I'd also like to thank our architect, Mike Guido, from Rocky Point. He's been very generous with his time, very supportive. He's helped us a number of times with paperwork. Our councilwoman, Jane Bonner, who's been just an unbelievable source of energy, effort, devotion. She's really helped us maneuver through some of the paperwork. That it's tough. You don't come across this stuff, and you don't come across many of the things within the town. It's not easy. And, she's just she's a very, very hard working lady. She's been doing this for a long time. And she's very loyal to the veterans of our community and state and nation and so on. And she does it always with a big smile on her face. And then, our Suffolk County legislature, Chad Lennon, okay, who's a Marine. You know, he's just a great guy. He's relatively new to the job, and he's already done a lot for the county. And then Palumbo, our state senator, he came down on St. Patrick's Day, and right away he was looking at the museum, big smile on his face, and, you know, he left. He goes, how can we help you guys out?
0: Yeah.
1: Right. Right? So you always need support. You always do. You know, whether it's the Smithsonian or, you know, a neighborhood museum like us, you always need. And I always call us the Smithsonian of the North Shore of Long Island.
0: Yeah. So, right. That's, you know, a good title.
1: In terms of military, you know, hardware and equipment and historical things, pictures. I mean, everything, you know, so, but I think you had mentioned to me, about John DeQuilla, who we spoke about in the last, I guess in the last segment, right? Mm-hmm. And, John DeQuilla was just a great, great guy. And, I came across him. He had done a Holocaust, exhibit at Suffolk Community College at their extension site in Sayville. And, I got his name and number, and I'm a teacher at Rocky Point High School. I teach at Suffolk Community College. I got about 4 or 5 years before I graduate until retirement, you know, so, I teach teachers through New York Center for Teacher Development.
0: Oh.
1: And, we used to teach the classes at Danford's in these big boardrooms overlooking the Port Jeff Sound.
0: The Port Jeff
1: Harbor. It's a great, and the sound is there.
0: Yeah.
1: So John DeQuilla lived in Belterre. He was a lawyer, very bright guy. He did a Holocaust, play at Theater 3 in Port Jeff.
0: Oh.
1: I think it was called From the Ashes. And, he landed in France just about at the time that the Battle of the Bulge was starting.
0: My God, that was brutal.
1: Brutal. Brutal. One of the coldest winters ever. Uh-huh. Hitler's last ditch attempt to drive a wedge between allies, right? Try to get to Antwerp. What they did was they put the shock early on, but, you know, Eisenhower kind of let Patton go, and Patton was our pit bull. He either started the fighting or he ended it, you know? And, you know, so John DeQuilla slept on a dead cow in France as he was moving eastward, okay, towards Luxembourg and Belgium and then into Germany. So he always thought that his luck was going to run out. They always call it the broken edge of a bottle, right?
0: Oh, okay.
1: And at the very end of the war, they go into Austria. And, you know, the veterans in Germany, the American army, it's very interesting because I guess they didn't really like the weather in England.
0: Yeah.
1: And the French weren't always very nice to the American soldiers. And, you know, we just always looked at things a little bit differently, right? Still do, right? They're our allies,
0: yeah,
1: our oldest
0: true.
1: Allies, but we just have conflicting viewpoints, right? But we go into Germany, the two largest immigrant groups that come to this country from 1820 to 1920 were German and Irish, right?
0: Yeah, sure.
1: So now you have American soldiers going to Germany. They're like, this looks like America. These are middle class people. They look like Americans. They have toilet paper in their house. They have heat in their house. You know, if their towns get bombed, they're out there cleaning it up. They're like, why are we here? So Eisenhower was very, very concerned. He was very concerned.
0: Mm-hmm.
1: And now they start liberating the camps. So they go into Ohrdruf, where Patton threw up behind one of the, you know, shacks or structures that the people are living in. And you have that look on Eisenhower's face of utter disdain. Mm-hmm. Then they go into Buchenwald, right? And you have Edward R. Murrow that makes that quote, you know, believe what I had said, you know, I have no other words, right? And then they go into Dachau, which, you know, they went after some of the SS that was there and stuff like that. That camp was opened up in 1933, relatively right around the same time that FDR became president. So now John DeQuilla, Patton's forces, his armored, is going to go into Austria and Czechoslovakia. Okay. And they could have liberated Prague. Okay. But they were told to stop because the lines were already set.
0: It was set
1: in terms of the wartime conferences and stuff like that. So John DeQuilla goes into Mauthausen concentration camp, and right, he's a medic. Right away, he's trying to care for the people.
0: Yeah, because they were so decimated.
1: They were just, you got to remember, you had the extermination camps in Poland, Sobibor, Treblinka, Belzec, Majdanek, and Auschwitz, right? But in 1945, the worst place to be was in central Germany, Austria, and Czechoslovakia. They were the last places to be liberated. Right. The food was running out. The typhus was rampant. So he's in Mauthausen. And years later, I had him, a liberator, and the man that he liberated in my school with the teachers through New York Center for Teacher Development. And we actually became very good friends. And I did a lot of writing in the local papers about him. So the man he liberated was Werner Reich, who was a German Jew. They fled to Yugoslavia. His mother handed him over for the safety of being with Yugoslavian partisans that were filmmakers. And he goes, I don't know why my mother would send me to this group here. They were caught, and the last time he saw his mother was from a jail cell in Yugoslavia. Then he went to Terezin camp, which was the phony camp. And then he went to Auschwitz. You know, he stood eye to eye with Mengele through selection. And then he had a couple of his toes frostbit in terms of the death march out of there. And then at Mauthausen, and when he spoke, he always looked at John D'Aquila and said, if it wasn't for that man over there, I would have been dead within a day or two. So we have these stories in the museum. Okay. So these are all national stories. But they're related to our local area here. And we have some unbelievable stories, you know, itself there. It's something else.
0: Well, that's an experience that most people who live in this country now could never even imagine that people had to go through that.
1: Could never imagine. And you're never going to see that again.
0: Yeah.
1: You're never going to see a liberator and a liberatee unless you're at some sort of anniversary at a camp being liberated.
0: Right.
1: Okay.
0: Right.
1: And the Holocaust survivors are going to outlive the World War II because they could have been 5-6 years old.
0: Yeah.
1: Okay. And somehow hidden. You know, so it's a scary thing that in our lifetime we're going to see the last of the World War II and the last of the Holocaust survivors, especially here on Long Island.
0: Yeah.
1: Okay. You had a huge population of both that lived here on the island. You had a lot of Holocaust survivors that kind of said, let's get out of Europe. Let's get to a sense of normalcy. Let's just get to America.
0: Yeah. I have one of my own relatives, my uncle, Hugo Friedlander. He passed away a few years ago as a child. He had to hide in somebody's attic. His mother was in the camp, and they freed her, and they brought her in, and he would sneak over and see her at the fence. And eventually they got to America alive,
1: yeah.
0: And he became a soccer coach and did all these things for society here in America his whole life.
1: That's what the survivors... They recalled a couple of different things. One is when they were liberated, because they call that almost a second birthday.
0: Right.
1: Right?
0: Right.
1: Because they end up surviving on that date. They knew they were free. The second thing is when they saw the American soldiers, because they saw American soldiers, these kids who were in good shape, they were tough,
0: yeah.
1: Very well-rounded, and they were furious at what they saw.
0: Yeah, beyond furious,
1: beyond
0: it even
1: furious,
0: seems like. Yeah.
1: You know? And then when they come to America, when they land in America, you know, and they have a second life here. And, you know, what was their vengeance against Hitler? Having their families,
0: right.
1: You know, and right. Surviving and keeping their name going. So these are things we talk about, in the museum. I also have a military podcast. It's called The Fog of War and Humanity. It's through HMTV, through the Nassau County Holocaust Museum. That is created and produced by Bernie Firshpan. Bernie is like boundless energy. Okay. He's, you know, just a great guy. And, he's really created something very, very special at the Holocaust Museum. And, I've done 150 podcasts over the last year.
0: Wow.
1: You know, and, it's a good thing. It's a veterans podcast. It's tied to Veterans Affairs, that sort of thing. And Bernie just had a movie created on his mother and father who survived the Holocaust. His dad was pretty much a kid who survived in the woods of Poland, and his mother was on a train to the Soviet Union, and her mother got off the train to look for food, and the train took off.
0: Oh, God.
1: So, you know, there was a period there where, you know, she was in an orphanage, and then his dad fought in the Israeli independence, right, and in the wars against the Arabs, and then they came over here, and he made a film about it. It's called I Am Bernie Frischpan, and it talks about, you know, being the son of Holocaust survivors. So it's on PBS now, and it's a very, very strong film.
0: I'm going to have to watch that myself. So if people want to get in touch with you over there at the museum and come take a visit, what's the best way? Is it a phone number?
1: Yeah, they can call me at 631
0: 839-2996.
1: And my email address is Rich, R-I-C-H, V as in Vincent, A-C-K, at yahoo.com. And we have a webpage, so if you plug in, you know, VFW Post 6249, Suffolk County World War II and Military History Museum will come up too.
0: So. Oh, great. So we're going to come down and visit you soon on the weekend.
1: That would be great.
0: We've been dying to do it.
1: Yeah.
0: And the winter kind of held us back a little this year, but
1: it held a lot of people back, right?
0: Yeah, it sure did. But thank you. We haven't even gotten to a lot of what we'd like to talk about. So, we sure want to invite you back to the show again to do a chapter two of this show. Because, you know, we're honored to have you as a guest.
1: I appreciate it. And it was great coming down here and checking this out. And, you know, it was a really great experience.
0: And we're honored as Americans for the work that you've done.
1: Very, very important.
0: And what our veterans have done. Because there's no country without the veterans.
1: That's what Lincoln said. A country can't endure if you don't take care of your veterans, right?
0: Yep. So. That was a really, really true thing. So we'll have you on in the near future. That'll be after we get to visit and actually look at some exhibits so we can report on them a little too. But, thank you so much for coming tonight.
1: Yeah, it's been an honor. Having our opening on May 22nd. If anybody would like to come down, it's going to be at 10:30 in the morning.
0: Mm-hmm.
1: And it's going to be at 108 King Road in Rocky Point. Or people could just plug in the Rocky Point VFW and we'll be directly across the street.
0: And they'll get you right there.
1: Get you right there, so.
0: Right, great. Okay, so good. So, we'll set up another date for our audience out there. You can all come and hear more about this story. It's an amazing, dramatic piece of history, all the military history of America.
1: Sure.
0: And it's one of the reasons why this country endures and was such a great country.
1: We go all the way back from, you know, the Battle of Long Island and the Talmadge Trail all the way up until today. So we have a little of everything for people to see.
0: Okay. So thanks, Rich, for coming. And we'll see you again in, a short time. We'll set up another date for this.
1: All right. Great. Thank you.
0: Hey, everybody. We have been listening to History Island on 103.9 LI News Radio. Good night, everybody. Stay healthy. Take care of each other.

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7: For 103.9 LI News Radio, I'm J. Albert. Town of Southampton police shot and killed a man armed with a knife, all happening yesterday afternoon after officers responded to a call of a violent disturbance at a family home. According to police, police say they received a call around a quarter of three from a resident on Topping Drive in the hamlet of Northampton, and it was about an escalating violent domestic situation. A witness said that police shot the man outside the home and refused to drop a knife. A Swedish woman added to prison for 10 years for attempting to smuggle cocaine into Suffolk County. Back in August 2024, packages containing 10 kilos of cocaine were intercepted at a FedEx facility between California and New York. Prosecutors say Amanda Abramson went to a FedEx in Bohemia to ask about the packages when she did not receive them. Investigators posed as FedEx, Walgreens, and Patchogue. That's where she was arrested. For 103.9 LI News, I'm Jay Oliver.
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9: ABC News, I'm Stephanie Officer. President Trump called Iran's counteroffer to the U.S. ceasefire proposal totally unacceptable. ABC's Tom Sufi Burridge.
10: What the U.S. was putting on the table was a kind of interim deal which Iran would relinquish its control over the Strait of Hormuz, and also the U.S. would drop its military blockade on Iranian ports. The key sticking point here is the nuclear question. U.S. officials are telling us there are significant gaps on the nuclear issues, namely what to do with the stocks of enriched uranium in Iran, and also Iran's ability to enrich uranium to a lower level in the future.
9: The man accused of storming the White House Correspondents Association dinner with guns and knives today pleaded not guilty to charges that he tried to kill President Trump and fired a shotgun at a Secret Service officer who tried to stop that attack. Cole Thomas Allen did not speak during that brief hearing. One of his attorneys entered the plea on his behalf. This is ABC News.
11: From the LI News Radio Weather Center. For tonight, mostly cloudy skies, gradually clearing with a low around 47. For Tuesday, clear skies, lots of sunshine with a high near 69. Tuesday night, increasing clouds, overnight low around 51. For Wednesday, a chance of showers mainly in the afternoon, mostly cloudy skies and a high near 68. Wednesday night showers with an overnight low around 54. For Thursday, showers mainly before noon with a high near 71. From the LI News Weather Center, I'm Chris Keith.
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19: What's up, everybody? What's up, Irish Pat?
20: Hey, Johnny, what's going on?
19: How you doing over there?
20: Oh, both grinding and breathing, so it's a good day so far.
19: It's a good day so far. You love your hat?
20: I love my hat.
19: I love our hat. Hot leathers, everybody. We're sporting hot leathers. Louie, we got one coming to you. No, what's up, Louie?
21: Right out the gate with technical difficulty. Yeah,
19: no, it was Johnny. That was the problem we have here. All yeah. Me. So well, what's up, Lou? How you doing?
21: Well, I'm doing good, man. Listen, you know, being that you started out right at the gate, Gary the Monkey wants to tell you something.
19: Is that your special guest?
21: That's my special guest, Gary the Monkey.
19: Gary the Monkey. What's up, Gary the Monkey?
21: He just loves Johnny Rizzo so much.
19: I know. Yeah, like Louie does. So,
21: that's correct.
19: So that's Florida, all right?
21: Florida is good. It's warm. There's a beautiful weekend for riding.
19: Good for you.
21: Loving it.
19: All right, rub it in. All right, don't rub it in. So we got some guests in the studio with us tonight, Pat.
20: Yes, we do.
19: We have next to you, we got Boot. What's up, Boot?
22: How you doing, Johnny? What's up, Pat? Thanks for having us.
19: From the Chosen Souls.
20: Yes, sir.
19: They got a big event coming up. That they're going to be talking about. Are you excited about it? What's up, guys? How you doing over there?
23: How are you?
19: So make sure you talk up into that mic as far as you could. You can move it up to your face. You're allowed to move it. Yep.
22: How's that?
19: Oh, yeah.
22: That sounds good?
19: If you hear yourself good, that means it's going out good. If you sound like you're in another room, then that's what's going
22: to
19: happen.
22: You got to take the mic to your face.
19: Somebody should have told you before the show started.
22: Anything else you want to tell us after the fact?
19: So who do we got here? Who did that? Brian. Yeah, Brian, you're the president of Chosen Souls.
1: Chosen Souls, yes.
19: New York. Awesome. And we got the pizza guy. We got.
1: My name is Pete. I'm from the pizzeria.
19: We
1: got seven locations here on the island. We're about to open up our eighth in Yaphank, and we're going to talk a little bit about what we have going on. Whenever you're ready.
19: You know, this is what a coincidence. You know why? Because I'm a fat guy. I love pizza, and you're in the studio. And we got seven locations. What are these locations, man?
1: First one is Lake Grove, right in the mall. Then we have Bayport, Islip, Lindenhurst, Smithtown, Bayshore, and Babylon.
19: Wow.
1: Yaphank coming online probably June 1st. Yaphank.
19: Now, how long have they been around for?
1: We're going on our sixth year now.
19: So
1: we've been moving fast. A lot of expansion, and that's it.
19: The pizzeria. What's your part there?
1: I am the director of ops. So I'll kind of deal with whatever comes our way on a daily basis.
19: Nice.
1: And right now, the focus is delivering this van.
19: Okay. So you guys got a van. Now, tell us about this event. You got a big event coming up. Who's doing the talking for this?
1: I'll do the talking.
19: Okay.
1: All right. So I'll give you guys a quick background. Last November, for Veterans Month, the United Veterans Beacon House reached out to us, and they wanted to do kind of a fundraising collaboration.
19: Okay.
1: So as we do, we kind of took a small idea and we blew it out of the water. So we took all of our locations. We made specialty cocktails. We made swag like these hats you see here. We built a comic book and a comic book character, Screaming Beacon.
19: Wow.
1: We went all in. We sold wristbands. We raised about $80,000 for the Veterans Beacon House.
19: That's incredible.
1: And the whole goal was to help them with whatever they needed. And a big need that they had was transportation.
19: Okay.
1: Getting vets to appointments, to job interviews, to getting to their legal support. The Beacon House does incredible things.
19: Right.
1: And they're helping veterans all across the island, not just with housing. Like I said, mental and physical health, legal support, job placement. So obviously whatever you could do to serve the people that serve this country is huge to us.
19: Wow.
1: That was our goal.
19: Now that's the whole pizzeria behind this?
1: Yeah, yeah. So all of our stores, we donated the proceeds for a lot of these items that we made special for that month. And just in 1 month, we got $80,000 together between donations. The community really kicked in. And so, it was an incredible month. And now, fast forward now, we finally got the van, right? We raised the money. We got the van. We wrapped it really cool. And this is why we're here. We need everybody's help to deliver this in a cool way. In a way that the community could come together and really put a bow on this thing that we did.
19: That's awesome, man. Now, how did you get involved with the Chosen Souls? How does it all come
1: together? These guys, they used to come to the Lindenhurst location when we first opened, and they've been loyal since, since inception over there, since we opened. They've always come in. We've always treated them right. And then the relationship just kind of grew organically. And they're always great to have as customers, as friends. And we just kind of built the relationship just from boys hanging out in the pizzeria. And so just kind of BSing back and forth. How can we help each other? What can we do? And this thing came up, and I said, you know what would be a really sick way that we can kind of do something together? And then this was before we even started Veterans Month. We don't know if we're going to be able to raise the money. We don't know what that's going to look like. But they always said, whenever you guys are ready, reach out. And, of course, I said, boy, you know, we had them on the hook since, like, February. I think the van's coming. And now we're here.
19: The van's here.
1: We're ready to drop it. And they've gone above and beyond to kind of help us bring this thing to life. And so now here we are getting close to hopefully doing this on Saturday.
19: Nice. All right. So hopefully the weather stays great for you guys. That's the biggest part of this whole thing. And the flyer I put up there, here's the flyer again. When I do it, here it is. And it's called The Freedom Rides With Us. And that's awesome. So you guys back this. It sounds like it's going to be a great day. You have raffles and stuff going on. What's going to happen?
1: We
19: kind
1: of waited to see what the turnout is. Once I have an idea, we have a bunch of free swag. We're giving away t-shirts, hats, bands. We're going to feed everybody bagels. There'll be pizza at the end of it. So there's a lot of things like that going on. We'll give away some gift cards, and we're kind of just going to have a real fun time, and obviously safety first. But the more people that can come out and support this thing and just help us, you know, do right by the veterans in the Beacon House would be amazing.
19: That's awesome, man. So tell us about the pizzeria now. You guys have any, like, you go on the road? Can you set up? Do you have a food truck or anything?
1: No, we don't have food trucks. We have a few different concepts. Right now, kind of the shift that's happening with us now is they're all pizzeria/bar restaurants. We started as a mall concept. That's how the whole thing started.
19: Okay.
1: So we're building one out in the mall. As COVID hits, basically destroys malls.
19: Yep.
1: We pivot in real time, but we have a successful business model. And then we go into small kind of traditional takeout pizzerias. And then First one being in Bayport, then we went to Islip, and then we had this opportunity in Bayshore where this event's going to end.
19: Okay.
1: And that was a corner building with a full bar, and that kind of sparked the idea and really kind of took off. This kind of sexy elevated pizzeria with a bar, cool vibe, and just we always say we're people, not pizza people.
19: Right.
1: We treat people right. We do the right thing by human beings, and the food and the service and everything else kind of goes along with who we are.
19: Wow.
1: And really just engaging with the community is what we do.
19: Well, that's fantastic, man, that you guys are doing this, man, and you got the Chosen Souls involved, and the biker community is the best community in the world when it comes to giving. The bikers, doesn't matter what it is, you know, the bikers are always right there to help. Events, Louie, you can agree with that, right, Louie?
21: I actually was going to pipe in for a second there. You guys, you guys got the clubhouse there in off of Hoffman, right under the Long Island Railroad, right?
22: Yeah, right in Lindenhurst. Yep, 300.
21: Yeah, I lived on School Street right there in Lindenhurst.
22: Yep, we're still there. Been there for over 20 years, still kicking.
21: Yep. You're right down the street from where I live, man. Like 4 blocks.
19: He didn't go to school. He just went on School Street.
22: He drove past the school.
21: Well, my daughter went to Lindenhurst High School, but I didn't go.
19: I didn't go there either. I didn't go to my high school. You know, and so anyway, so what do you think about this whole situation, Louie, with the pizzeria and the bikers getting together to give away this van? What's your thoughts on that?
21: It sounds like a really cool idea of a bar, pizzeria kind of thing, and especially in Lindenhurst, you know, where I lived for quite some time. I mean, it sounds like a good deal, and anything to help the vets, as you know, I'm all for it. You know what I mean?
19: Yes, Louie's very involved in all that stuff. So, may I ask you a question? So, which one do you work at?
1: I work at all of them. So, wherever the need is, I used to run the Lindenhurst one. That's how I became close to the Chosen Souls. But I've worked at every single one. I was there from the beginning when it was the mall days, and we didn't know what it was. And now we're kind of expanding and growing and building a name for ourselves. So, we're really excited where we're going in the future. But again, it takes the communities, people like you guys and bikers, and we always say we want the construction worker next to the businesswoman, bikers. We want everybody coming together in our spaces, and this kind of speaks volumes to that we could kind of tap all different resources to get our message across and kind of help us get our goal over the finish line, if you will.
19: Oh, nice. Awesome. Hi, Daddy, from Lauren, Ashley. Anybody?
1: Lauren Ashley, I think, is my wife, and they might be like my kids.
19: You think it's your wife?
1: The way that you posed it, you said, "Hi, Daddy, Lauren Ashley."
19: It says Lauren Ashley.
22: Is it the wife or the girlfriend?
19: Hi, Daddy.
1: Lauren Ashley. Hi, Daddy. It's probably my son Renzo and my daughter Gigi Bear.
19: Okay.
1: Hi, guys.
19: All right. We got Sherry Oz out there.
2: It's his wife.
19: Cheryl Oz. Oh, wow. What's up, Dan?
1: It was the way that you read it out loud.
19: Oh, my God. What's up there, John Salerno? You guys, you know, are you guys only in New York with the pizzeria, or are you?
1: Yeah, we're
19: Are you gonna expand anywhere, or?
1: Listen, anything's on the table right now. We're focusing on the ones we have and the ones that we are building, and, you know, we're kind of just trying to take this thing as far as we can go, and we'll see what happens in the future. We never say no to anything.
19: We got Texas out there. We got another radio show from Texas.
1: Yeah,
19: you know, John out the sideshow from the 99% Radio Network. They're watching, and they like pizza too. And you know what? I got to tell you, they live in Texas. They got good barbecue. So we're going to go to commercial quick, guys. All right, so don't go anywhere out there. Stay with us. We'll be right back.
2: Right after this.
19: Boom. Don't go walking slow.
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19: How you all doing? Welcome to the show. We're in our Comac studio. I won't lie. It's our only studio. But I don't know if you're listening to us or you're watching us, wherever you are. What's up, everybody? Let's bring on. Let's say hi to Louis Begadonis. What's up, Louis?
21: Hey, what are you talking about? I got a studio here, too, man. What the hell?
19: You have a Studio F, Studio Florida. There you go. Well, I mean, I could say I got, you know, at the house also, I got Studio B. You know what I mean? Right. But this is the studio we all meet in, you know.
25: Yeah, Louis' studio is a porcelain palace.
19: There you go. So let's say hi to Irish Pat. What's up, Irish Pat?
25: Hey, Johnny, what's going on?
19: We lost our guest over there.
25: Yeah.
19: We got Val. We got our hand. What's up, Val?
26: Hey, what's going on, kids?
19: Lead singer of Red Hot.
26: Red Hot!
19: And a lot of other things that you do, which is awesome.
26: It's great to be back.
19: Yeah, I really love you having you in the studio, man. It's awesome.
26: Great. I like feeling like one of the guys when I come to the studio.
19: Do you do?
26: Yeah.
19: You don't want to say that because it'll get really raunchy.
25: We're grateful that you don't look like one of the guys. Yeah,
26: no, I brought the boogie for the boobies. I brought them.
19: You brought the boogie for the boobies?
26: I brought the boogie for the boobies.
19: You brought the boobies for the boogies. That's what you did. Oh, so anyway, I wanted to say today is National Women Riders Day.
25: Yes, right? It is.
19: So congratulations to all the ladies out there riding, and it's a great day for them. And we are going to have Vanessa calling in a little while. She'll be doing a little video with us. She's from Nation Cycle Center, right out here in Long Island. And, she rides. So
25: Very nice. We're
19: going to talk to her a little bit about her riding. Now we got Larry Job calling in tonight also. He's at an event that he's working on that we'll talk about with Larry when he comes on. He's been on a band with him as well. Of course, we got Louis Begadonis was at Leesburg. Can I say this right? Leesburg Bike Fest.
25: Probably not.
19: Which is a pretty cool bike fest. Louis, what's your take on this one?
21: Listen, Leesburg Bike Fest is a big draw here in Florida. For me, and I'm sure for you, Mr. Johnny Rizzo, being a big Daytona guy and all the other rallies out there, it's not one of my favorites, but hey, man, I had a good time anyway.
19: Well, that's awesome because I hear mixed emotions about Leesburg. I did Leesburg twice. I think it's a pretty cool rally. You know, everything's in the streets. It's about, what, 8 to maybe 10 blocks big, and you can drink in the streets. But the normal, like, if you go to Daytona, if you're a Daytona guy and you're used to Daytona, when you're walking down Main Street and you got all these bars, it's not like that because all these bars that are just set up in the middle of the road. Yeah. I mean, they got a tent with a bar. They got some bars there, but it's not like, you know, if you're thinking you go to Leesburg, like you're going to go to Daytona, it's a total different rally. And the cops aren't as on you. Am I right, Louis? Not as bad over there?
21: No. It's pretty much, I mean, they have a pretty heavy police presence there, don't get me wrong, but they don't really hassle you at all unless you're going to be one of those guys starting trouble.
19: Yeah, that's right, man. I mean, no matter where you go, you start trouble.
25: Yeah, well. Now,
19: I was in Key West one time. I had my fat boy with me in Key West. And, you know, I'm drinking some beers, and my ex-wife says to me, you better be careful. You know, you're drinking, you're on a bike, and you have D-weed down there. So I'm talking to a cop. I said, you must deal with a lot of D-weeds down here. He goes, D-weeds? He goes, dude, you're in Key West. Everyone's drunk. Right? That's what the business said to me. He goes, but I'm going to tell you, if you get on your bike and start doing burnouts and wheelies, yeah, I'm going to pull you over, give you a D-weave if you're drunk. But you know what? If you're riding normal and you're cool, we're cool. That's the way it is. And that's true, though. If you want to get out there and start doing wheelies, burnouts, and making all kinds of noise, they're going to come after you. So am I right, Louie?
21: No, absolutely, man. They're there. They stand, you know, together in certain areas, and they're just there to control everybody, you know, make sure nobody does anything stupid. It was a good time, man. Jasmine was there. There was a whole bunch of people there.
19: Yeah, that's awesome.
21: Rita Ford was there too, man.
19: Oh yeah. They get big acts. I always love to tell my story about Leesburg, what happened in Leesburg. I don't have the picture. I should get the picture up, man. But what happened was, Bret Michaels was playing.
25: Oh, because
19: they got that one area where they have the stage. They had that big stage set up, Louis?
21: They sure do, yeah.
19: Like in the middle, when they put their Christmas tree usually?
21: Yep.
19: So we go there, we're hanging out, and Bret Michaels is on stage, and he's got these two huge jumbotrons on each side of the stage. And it's in the, and it says, this is what I think Instagram just started back then. And they put up a thing saying, now listen, Instagram a picture, tag Instagram in a picture of us, you know, of yourself, and we'll put it up on the screen, right? So I'm watching the screen. It's a huge screen, man. They're like 20 feet big, you know, square. And we're watching it, and all of a sudden you see all these pictures of a husband and wife, boyfriend, girlfriend. So I didn't know what to put up there. So the only thing I had was me having sex with a cow. All right? So
25: there's an image for the folks.
19: It was a fake cow. It was a fake cow, but it was still funny as hell. You know what I'm saying? So they put that picture up on the screen, and it was hilarious, man. People were going nuts, so, and they blew it up.
21: Can you send me that picture? I promise I won't make a TikTok.
19: All right. What's up, Biker Boot? What's going on, Biker Boot's out there? Kevin Wagner, what's up, Kevin? How you doing? Daniel Hopkins from across the pond is there. He did send me a video. I hope I have it downloaded. I got to look, damn it. But anyway, so there's a lot of stuff going on today. We have a couple phone calls coming in tonight. We got Louis. Look like he had a great time down there in Leesburg. And how's the weather, Louis, down there?
21: It was actually hot. It was like 92 degrees. I did get rained on, and people found out that I am a rain magnet. And I warn everybody that rides with me, it follows me. But the weather was gorgeous. You know,
19: yeah.
21: A couple of little sprinkles here and there, and then it cleared right up.
19: Oh, sweet, man. That's awesome, though. I mean, it's always like, that's always a factor when you go to a bike event, especially like Leesburg's only what, 4 days, 3 days? What is that one?
21: The which one?
19: Leesburg. How long is that one for?
21: Oh, it's Friday, Saturday, and then Sunday. See, the thing with Leesburg is 11 o'clock, that big stage that you were talking about with the jumbotrons,
19: right.
21: 11 o'clock, all the vendors have to shut down.
19: Really?
21: The three bars in that 8-block radius. They can stay open and play, and the bands can play there till 1. But all the vendors have to shut down at 11.
19: So, really?
21: Like when I went to go buy some shirts and get, you know, some patches, you know, all that nonsense we do, it was closed.
19: Wow. That's horrible, yeah. Man. That's horrible. Yeah. I mean, like, was Milwaukee Leather there? Anybody? Any big vendors there?
21: No, it's all, you know, like the vendors you see off the beaten path, you know, during Daytona. Were there. None of the real big vendors were there that I seen.
19: Right. So, and then Larry Job. What's up, Larry Job? Larry Job. I can't speak. And we got Tara. What's up, Tara? And we got Mr. Sideshow out there, John Solano. What's going on? The 99% Radio Network. Check those boys and girls out. They do a great job. John did a big event over the weekend, it looks like. Now, are you guys okay over there? You guys?
26: We're sharing.
19: Oh, you're sharing.
25: Yeah, we're sharing.
19: Oh, okay. We're gonna. I thought you guys were like. You guys look like you're kind of close over there, but I don't know. I guess one of the headphones aren't working.
26: We're bonding.
19: You know, I got to do, Pat, I got to get in here one weekend and clean this place up.
25: Yeah, I've never heard that before.
19: I think I said every Monday.
26: Every Monday you say that. I clean this place up.
19: Yeah. I got to clean this place up.
26: We have guests over.
19: We got guests. I mean, we got a lady in the studio. You think Pat would have cleaned it up? I mean, come on.
25: Silly me.
21: Good luck with that.
19: Uh-oh, they're still in the mountain. Champion Andrew. I can't wait to meet him. And you know, I'm going to come down there sometime soon and come down there. And I'm going to have an air drum kickoff, or what are you going to call it? Air drum off with him. I am the best air drummer. What?
21: Let me tell you what Sterling did this weekend.
19: What did he do?
21: He stepped up his game. Jackknife.
19: Did he sing?
21: Mark there got sick.
19: Did he sing?
21: So, Jackknife, yeah, he did. He was the front-running singer up front there doing his thing, and boy, he looked a little nervous at times, but he pulled it off, man. Yeah.
19: Did he really?
21: My hat off to your brother. You did a good job. Yeah.
19: We'll be right back, guys. Don't go anywhere. Right after this.
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2: For 103.9 LI News Radio, I'm J. Albert Town of Southampton. Police shot and killed a man armed with a knife, all happening yesterday afternoon after officers responded to a call of a violent disturbance at a family home. According to police, police say they received a call around 2:45 from a resident on Topping Drive in the hamlet of Northampton, and it was about an escalating violent domestic situation. A witness said that police shot the man outside the home and refused to drop a knife. A Swedish woman headed to prison for 10 years for attempting to smuggle cocaine into Suffolk County back in August 2024. Packages containing 10 kilos of cocaine were intercepted at a FedEx facility between California and New York. Prosecutors say Amanda Abramson went to a FedEx in Bohemia to ask about the packages when she did not receive them. Investigators posed as FedEx, Walgreens, and Patchogue. That's where she was arrested. For 103.9 LI News, I'm Jay Oliver. 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For more info, go to LISVH.com.
27: ABC News, I'm Stephanie Officer. President Trump called Iran's counteroffer to the U.S. ceasefire proposal totally unacceptable. ABC's Tom Sufi Burridge.
28: What the U.S. was putting on the table was a kind of interim deal which Iran would relinquish its control over the Strait of Hormuz, and also the U.S. would drop its military blockade on Iranian ports. The key sticking point here is the nuclear question. U.S. officials are telling us there are significant gaps on the nuclear issues, namely what to do with the stocks of enriched uranium in Iran, and also Iran's ability to enrich uranium to a lower level in the future.
27: The man accused of storming the White House Correspondents Association dinner with guns and knives today pleaded not guilty to charges that he tried to kill President Trump and fired a shotgun at a Secret Service officer who tried to stop that attack. Cole Thomas Allen did not speak during that brief hearing. One of his attorneys entered the plea on his behalf. This is ABC News.
0: 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For tonight, mostly cloudy skies, gradually clearing with a low around 47. For Tuesday, clear skies, lots of sunshine with a high near 69. Tuesday night, increasing clouds, overnight low around 51. For Wednesday, a chance of showers, mainly in the afternoon, mostly cloudy skies and a high near 68. Wednesday night showers with an overnight low around 54. For Thursday, showers mainly before noon with a high near 71. From the LI News Weather Center, I'm Chris Keith.
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2: Yeah, yeah, yeah, we are back on Motorcycle Mayhem Radio. I am Johnny Rizzo with Irish Pat. We got Val, and that's from Red Hot, and you do a solo thing, too, which is pretty awesome, Val.
3: Yeah, it is.
2: Tell us about it.
3: To a show.
2: Yeah. Well, you do a lot in Florida. You're all over the place.
3: Oh, yeah, man. I'm putting on so much mileage on my car. I think I put 15,000 miles on it this year.
2: Really?
3: I drove down to Florida twice.
2: Twice?
3: Twice. So what I do is I do a show called Decades of Divas, and it is a bunch of different divas. I have a choice of 13 that we can choose from, and usually the venues will choose between, let's say if it's an hour show, they get three.
2: Right.
3: But if we do like a three-hour show, I can do five or six, to six in a night. So those are like, if you see, I do Tina Turner. Lady Gaga is my biggest hit, and last night I did a Lady Gaga tribute at Joanne's in New York City, which is her father's family restaurant.
2: Wow.
3: That show's called Goo Goo for Gaga. It's officially branded. Thank you.
2: That is awesome, man, that you do all this stuff. So you got one coming up, it's like Mother's Day.
3: I got three coming up in a week.
2: Three coming up in 1 week.
3: Three in a week.
2: So all those in New York, where are these? Fox Hollow.
3: I got Fox Hollow, which is actually not the one in New York. It's the one in New Jersey. It's at a vineyard called Fox Hollow Vineyards.
2: Right.
3: Where it is a beautiful land, like farm over there. They have the vineyards.
2: Right.
3: They have animals on site. It's so beautiful. It's really nice. So come down. That's going to be on Mother's Day from 2 to 5. It's the perfect Mother's Day gift.
2: Right.
3: That's coming up May 10th.
2: Now, that's my birthday, by the way.
3: It is.
2: On my birthday.
3: Well, you should bring Mama and Dwan.
2: Maybe. If we're here.
3: Yeah.
2: If we're here.
3: Yeah.
2: You got one on May 14th also?
3: Yeah, I got 14th, 15th, and 16th. So the one that's on the screen right now is May 15th. That is in Connecticut.
2: Right.
3: And this
2: I'll put
3: is
2: the
3: 14th also
2: back
3: another
2: up.
3: Vineyards. Okay, and that's the 14th. This is a more local show. This is at a place called Vitality Lounge in Hicksville.
2: Okay.
3: And it's a beautiful venue that's tucked away. So it's something that it's not like a standalone. It's in like a strip mall, but it's a beautiful place and it's a great environment to let loose, get your cocktails going. And that is going to be at 7 o'clock on May 14th.
2: Right. And you got May 15th also.
3: May 15th. I'm going to be at Aquila's Nest, which is also a vineyard. This vineyard, you have to make reservations for it, for these, tickets. So it's absolutely, once again, a beautiful landscape. If you've never been here before, it's kind of like a little bit outside Newtown. It's like in Newtown. So I guess, I mean, I'm not really exactly sure. I just drive there and I just tell, the GPS tells me when to stop.
2: But,
3: you know, it says,
2: stop right there.
3: You are here. Don't hit the pedestrians. But it's a really great vineyard. And that night I'm doing Amy Winehouse, Cher, Stevie Nicks, Lady Gaga.
2: Wow.
3: Yeah, and
2: that's multi-talent right there.
3: Yeah, you know, a lot of things.
2: We want to build something out for us right now, honey. What do you got?
3: Oh, how?
2: You want to build something out?
3: Do I want to build something out for you? Wow. When people put me on the spot, I never know.
2: We have no music, though.
3: Well, I don't need music to sing. I need inspiration. Okay.
2: Do it, baby. Do it.
3: I got it. If I can turn back time,
4: If I can find a way.
5: Wow.

0: Wow, you got some incredible voice, man.
1: That's my share.
0: Wow.
1: I wanted to share my share with you.
2: Well, see, when I was younger.
0: What's that?
3: That was good.
1: Oh, thank you. Thank you, Louie. Thank you.
2: No, what I was going to say is when I was younger, I was never a big fan of that song. But now that I'm at this age, I certainly would like to turn back time.
1: You feel the appreciation.
2: I now feel appreciation, yeah. Yes.
1: And it's funny because like she was still like younger, even singing that song. Like, what was she, 35? You know? It's
0: like, I can turn back weight. You get me? Yeah. If I can go back to 110.
1: Right. No.
0: When I was 3 years old, wait.
1: You do the parody version.
0: Oh my God.
2: Yeah, I just want to turn back time, a lot of time. This year's been rough.
1: You know what? I'm one of those people, too, who take pleasure in living every moment, just like you, Pat.
0: Mm-hmm. Yeah.
1: And you know what? I think about, I hate to say it, but I think about death and I go, God, that's going to suck. I really like living.
2: Yeah.
1: Well, I really love being alive.
2: I think for
0: there's
2: me,
0: some people out there walking around dead right now. I mean, yeah.
2: I know for me, I think part of it was, I'm always going to feel this, is I got into this community late in life.
0: Right.
2: So I always feel like, what did I miss out on?
0: Mm. Yeah, that's true.
2: And that's always going to be. Now, keep in mind, I've always been a metalhead, so I've always been on the outskirts of this part of it.
0: Well, I've just been a mess my whole life when it comes to anything. You know what I mean? I mean, you know, I was horrible in school. I was horrible and everything. You know what I mean? But
1: I just want to tell Larry that unfortunately I'm doing all those shows.
0: What'd you say?
1: I said, I'm doing all those shows, during, the following weekend. So I'm not going to be down there, Larry, but I will be there in Florida and on the East Coast from May 21st to the 26th. And I'm doing a special Memorial Day show at the Okeechobee Casino.
0: Wow. Okeechobee.
1: And I'm playing every single day I'm down there. So Larry, if you want to catch a show, definitely follow me from Motorcycle Mayhem Radio. We'll get you the information, and you can come catch a show in Florida if that's where you are.
0: Yeah, you're busy, man. It's awesome. You know, like I was saying, I can't do anything, but I can really do. You know what I'm great at? Making AI posts, right, Larry? Larry said, you really made me a great – he had to make it loud, like, AI poster. I'm like, yeah, no, I did it myself. Yeah, no, you didn't. Right?
1: Yeah, well, the thing is, you know, the tools to be able to make these posters, you don't, I want to defend all the artists right now and everybody who's using the AI to make the posters.
0: Right.
1: All right, I didn't go to school for graphic design, okay?
0: No, neither did
1: I didn't go to school to do marketing. You know what I did?
0: I didn't go to school.
1: I learned how to effing sing. I learned how to rock out, okay? So that's why I use my posters in AI because you know what? Boom, I get it done. ChatGPT. Helps me out.
0: There you go.
1: Saves me a lot of time and money, and you know, I'm a starving artist.
0: I'll tell you. See, AI stuff's getting crazy, though. I mean, it really is getting nuts.
1: I know. It's
0: all this stuff. You know, I'm like, you guys aren't even really in the studio right now. The whole show is AI. Right now, we're not even here. I'm in bed still.
1: Yeah, right? This is just a surrogate.
0: Speaking about bed, all right? I wish I was there right now. No. So, we got a spider in the room. There was a spider in the room, okay?
1: Okay.
0: So I'm looking at this spider. I'm like, oh, man, we got cathedral ceilings in the bedroom. So I'm like, this is too high. I can't get him. So he's in the corner, but he's not bothering anybody. All right. So I named him, okay? What did I name him? I named him Stephen. His name is Stephen.
2: That's right.
1: Stephen the spider.
0: Stephen the spider.
1: I see it.
0: So Stephen's up in the corner up here, between, not here, in the bedroom.
1: Yeah, in the bedroom. Right. I know.
0: So he's between the ceiling and the wall, in the corner. All right, not bothering nobody. Okay. I said, Stephen, I hope you're comfortable. Enjoy yourself. If you get any lower, I'm going to kill you. I told him.
1: Yeah.
0: I told him straight out, I'm going to kill you.
1: Like, that's where you belong? But,
0: right.
1: And that's it.
0: You come lower, I'm going to kill you, basically.
1: Yeah.
0: So then I would wake up in the morning, and I see him on the other side of the bedroom now. I go, okay, so now he's making his way from there to there. 3 nights in a row. He's so high, I can't get him now. So I'm like, all right. So now I'm watching him. I'm laying in bed, and he's walking across the ceiling. All right, I'm going to get this. So I'm waiting for him. I'm standing up. Now, Dawn thinks I'm out of my mind. She's like, you really talking to a spider? I'm like, listen, it's a personal thing right now, okay?
2: I go, Stephen.
1: Trying to give him a chance.
0: Right.
1: You're just Stephen, trying to be a good
0: person. I love you, brother.
1: Yeah.
0: But I'm going to kill you, all right?
1: Yeah.
0: So now, finally.
2: I was just wondering if the spider was talking back.
0: No, he might have. I couldn't hear him. Definitely. So finally, he comes down.
4: What are you talking about, man? This is my
0: he gets coming down. By the window, I was getting a little lower, I go in the closet, I get a stepladder. I didn't break the stepladder because I'm a fat bastard, but I got a nice paper towel. I get up on the ladder. Bam!
1: Oh,
0: sorry, Stephen, you're dead. I look. There's no Stephen. I go, where'd Stephen go?
1: Oh my gosh.
0: Where did Stephen go? So Dawn's like, did you get him? I'm like, I think so. I thought I got him, but I don't see him in a napkin. So I'm looking behind the dresser. I mean, he must be down there somewhere dead. I think I got him and then he fell.
1: Oh,
0: all right, he's gone.
1: Yeah. Snuck so the whole night, the rug.
0: No problem. Next day, no. Last night, there's Stephen.
1: There he is.
0: Back in the corner again.
1: Is he?
0: So I, and then again on the other side this morning, I said, all right, Steve, you want to play games? So we're going to have, he said, no, I feel like Caddyshack with the golfer. Remember? The golfer thing? Bill Murray? I feel like that's me. I'm setting up little traps. I'm like, I'm going to get this. I mean, mm-hmm. You okay, Pat?
2: Yeah, I just got to chill.
0: Okay. I'm sorry, did I give you that chill?
2: No, it was definitely wasn't you.
1: Was it Caddyshack?
0: I said Caddyshack, and you got a little crazy.
1: That's what it reminded me of. No.
0: But that's my spider story for the day. So, another word.
3: Right, now I want the Okeechobee dates so I can get on my Harley and ride out to see her.
1: Oh, that would be so awesome because it's such an open road, right? Going down Alligator Alley.
0: Alligator Alley, yeah.
1: Dude.
0: I mean, Louis has an alligator problem like that. He woke up one morning, alligator up in the sun. He named him Charlie.
2: Yeah, he did.
0: Right? Yeah. Now we got to go to a quick commercial to come back with Larry Job is in the house. And Madman's Diary, the band that's playing at his event. We're going to talk all about Larry's event when we come back.
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0: We're back. So let's bring on Larry Job. I'll work on that commercial. What's up, Larry Job?
11: What's up, Johnny?
0: I don't know what's going on with my commercials here. But I got to fix that. But anyway, I thought I had it fixed. So, Larry, what's going on? Who do you got with us tonight, Larry?
3: Well, we've got Madman's Diary with us, and we're going to spend a minute talking with the magician himself.
0: Okay.
3: Madman's Diary. But so, what we got going on is a Grafton Bike Week, and Grafton Bike Week is May 12th to the 17th. Setup days on the 12th. We got a lot of stuff happening in Grafton, Illinois. They had the event last year, and it just got a phenomenal response. The thing about Grafton is that it's a tourist town. It sits right across the river from St. Louis, and it sits right at the confluence of the Illinois and the Mississippi River. It's my kind of town. It's your kind of town. It's got, I think, 635 residents with 28 liquor licenses in town.
0: 28 liquor licenses. Wow.
3: Yeah, I'll tell you something. It's a party town for sure. But anyway, and they got just unbelievable riding around there. So last year they had this event, and they had just tremendous success with it. And the owner of Hog Pit Barbecue, he contacted me and asked me, help with the rally this year, and that evolved from one thing to the next. And
0: well, now you got my attention, Larry. When you said barbecue, there you go.
3: Barbecue. They got barbecue just for you, and I'm telling you, Johnny, it's damn good barbecue. It's not.
0: Yeah. Barbecue. Okay. I believe you.
1: That sounds great.
3: Look at Louis. Louis is taking a bite of, he wishes it was barbecue.
11: Yeah,
0: man. He wishes it was barbecue. That's right.
3: Good to see you. Good to see you, Louis. Anyway, they got all kinds of stuff going on. They've got, rides happening. They've got a bike show, an audio competition, big burnout contest. Mm. They got helicopter rides.
0: Nice.
3: A bikini contest. The whole event is emceed by, Goat at Full Throttle Saloon. And, so if you're listening, mark it down. It's, GraftonBikeWeek.com. Take a look at it. See what you think. But we've got one hell of a band lineup, and we're bringing in a big stage. You know, the stage I use down in Daytona.
0: Yeah, it's a good one.
3: We're bringing in that stage and the sound and the lights and the, Myers audio system. So it's destined to be a kick-ass, show. I want to talk just a little bit about the bands that we've got. Headlining Wednesday night from 9 to 11 is a band called Aragon, and they are just phenomenal young kids. They won a big contest, big talent contest over in St. Louis. Thursday night, our headliner on Thursday night is a band called Torchlight Parade. And, they were voted by the St. Louis Post-Dispatcher the best local band for the past three consecutive years. So right. You gotta have your party pants on to watch those guys.
0: There you go.
3: And then Friday night, you've seen this band before. We're bringing in, we talk about Madman's Diary, we're bringing in Vermilion from, Jacksonville. They play quite a bit down in, Daytona. Three-piece band. They kick ass, good band. And then we've got Madman's Diary, who we're going to talk about here in a minute. And, Saturday, we got a really hot band, 0 to 90 is playing. You can see these videos of these bands all on the website.
0: Right.
3: And then, Saturday night, you've seen these guys before. We're topping it all off. We're putting the, cherry on top with Lone Star Skinner out of Texas is coming up to play.
1: Wow.
0: Wow, man, that sounds great. It sounds like it's going to be an awesome time.
3: The only thing that we don't have is somebody singing Cher. I mean, that would be awesome if we did, but we don't.
1: I know.
3: Listen, by the way.
1: If you take care of it, I mean, I'll fly down. I will take care of that right away. Yeah, if you take care of my room and board, I will show up as Cher, and I will come in the motorcycle outfit and the black thong with the fishnets.
0: Watch, she's wearing that right now in the studio. Pat, what are you doing with your hand over there?
1: You guys
0: can't
1: see what I'm wearing under this.
2: I'm getting my credit card out. What are you talking about?
3: But that. put that away, Pat. It's not licensed.
1: But well, you also don't have a Motley Crue tribute band, so maybe next year we can take care of that
3: yeah,
1: for
3: we
1: you.
3: Don't have
2: so
3: that.
2: Do you take
3: yeah,
2: MasterCard?
3: We can take care of that.
1: No.
0: That's a legend. What do we got with us tonight?
1: The American Express.
3: The big show is happening Friday night from 9 to 11. It's Madman's Diary. So, you know, if you've seen Aussie bands, you've not seen this one. I'm telling you what. And if you have, you'll be there.
0: All right.
3: Let's talk to the man himself.
0: What's up, brother?
3: Magic Together.
11: Good evening, guys. How you doing?
0: So tell me about yourself. You love Ozzy, I see.
11: Oh, yeah. Well, this has been my life for the last 15 years touring the nation, tributing Ozzy, Black Sabbath, Randy Rhoads, Zakk Wylde, all the guys I grew up with as a guitar player, you know.
0: What?
11: We've been touring Alaska, Georgia, Florida,
0: wow.
11: Pennsylvania. Iowa, everywhere you can imagine for the last 15 years, and we are looking forward to Grafton.
0: Oh, wow, that's awesome, man.
11: Been wanting to do this festival for many years, you know.
1: Oh, wow.
11: Many years. Yeah.
0: Wow, that's so cool, man. To be able to tour like that, you know, and that's a great feeling, man, to be able to play your music out there. And Ozzy, who you love, Ozzy. So, awesome, man. Good for you, brother.
11: Indeed, I do.
1: Are you a guitar player?
11: I am a guitar player. Yes.
1: Yeah.
0: So you play like Randy or what?
3: He's got a name, Johnny. His name's Scott Bushman, so he's got a name there, you know?
0: Yeah. Nice. All right.
11: I think so. I studied classical guitar in college, so I play like Randy, and I've studied all these three guitar players for all of my life, you know.
0: That's quite a challenge, man, to play Randy Rhoads.
11: Yeah.
0: And Scott Wilder. Yeah, that's definitely. I got a great Scott Wilder story, man. I had press passes at the Chicago Open Air, and Ozzy was playing. And we're back there, and I see this guy go, that guy's got a cool vest on, you know? And then I'm in the audience watching the show. This same guy with the vest is playing, standing next to the guy. I didn't know it.
11: Was that Zakk?
0: Yeah.
11: Yeah.
0: I'm saying Scott. Yeah,
2: Zakk. You're saying Scott, yeah.
0: Scott. Zakk Wylde. Sorry.
1: Zakk Wylde. Yeah.
11: He's the Viking.
0: Yes, yeah.
2: You did not know you were sitting there.
0: I got a worse story, man, for you guys. Real quick. I was at another rock festival upstate New York.
2: Oh, yeah, I know this.
0: And after the first show, we're at a restaurant, and there was a band sitting there. We didn't know who that band was. It wasn't really. People take pictures of them. We didn't know who they were. And I went up to them. Another show I was doing, I gave him a sticker. And then 10 minutes later, I wanted to go, right? And this one guy gets up at the same time as me, and we both walk into the bathroom together. He goes into the stall. I'm in the urinal. We're talking over the wall. He's asking me, what's going on here today? So I'm like, what do you mean what's going on here? You know what's going on here, blah, blah, blah. So he comes out, and we're washing our hands together. So he's laughing. He goes, I'm in a band called Chevy Metal. I go, Chevy Metal? Never heard of him. And he's like, he's got a smile on his face. Okay. We walk out. I sit back down. I'm eating my food. He gets up, comes back over to me, fist pumps me, says, nice meeting you. And he walks out of the place.
11: Yeah.
0: He's like, who's that? Chevy Metal. It was Tyler Hawkins.
1: Foo Fighters, yep.
0: Can you imagine that?
1: Yep.
11: That's a great story. That's great.
0: And
11: I do walk the walk and talk the talk. My chopper is below me right now.
0: Is it really?
11: Yeah.
0: Awesome.
11: Yeah.
0: Excellent. So you ride, you play Ozzy, man, that's awesome, man. You're playing Grafton. It's going to be a great time, man.
11: Love it. Yeah, I can't wait to do this show on the 15th of May.
0: And also check out Motorcycle Man Radio. 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We're on Rockways Radio on the Bikers Hangout. We're all over Instagram and all that stuff. So thanks for watching and listening tonight. We'll catch you next week. I am Johnny Rizzo with Irish Pat. Good night, everybody.
2: Good night, everyone.
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18: For 103.9 LI News Radio, I'm Jay Oliver. Police investigating the cause of a serious crash happened on the LIE in Jericho yesterday at around 6 o'clock. In the eastbound HOV lane at exit 41 South, all the lanes eastbound of the expressway were closed for several hours following the accident. Still unclear how many people were injured in that crash. A redhead man accused of sexually assaulting another man while he slept. Aurelio Cardona Trujillo was reportedly visiting the victim's roommate at their Montauk home yesterday afternoon. Police were called after Trujillo entered the victim's room without permission, then assaulted him. And Trujillo was arrested and charged with rape. And the Knicks are moving on to the Eastern Conference Finals, second year in a row. York hitting 11 three-pointers in the first quarter in yesterday's Game 4 in Philadelphia. That set an NBA postseason record. Final 144-114. Knicks cruising to a four-game sweep over the Sixers. New York getting to rest as they await the winner of the Cavs-Pistons series that continues tonight in Cleveland. Detroit is up 2-1. 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
19: ABC News, I'm Stephanie Officer. A decision on access to a widely used abortion pill remains on hold for another few days. Supreme Court Justice Samuel Alito extended his extension until Thursday. ABC's Devin Dwyer.
20: All of this suggests to me that the court is either still trying to figure out what to do in this case, whether to keep it on block and perhaps get into the merits sometime later this year, or whether one or more of the justices is writing something, either for and against what the court has done, and just needs a little bit more time.
19: No arrests yet following a shooting at a street crossing in Paterson, New Jersey, Sunday night that left several people injured. City Councilman Alex Mendez says he ran inside for cover when he heard the shots, then went to see what happened.
21: Multiple people got shot right here. My office is a block away from here. I was working with all my volunteers, and I hear all the shooting. So it was scary. I mean, it just, the city's out of control.
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22: From the LI News Radio Weather Center. For tonight, mostly cloudy skies, gradually clearing with a low around 47. For Tuesday, clear skies, lots of sunshine with a high near 69. Tuesday night, increasing clouds, overnight low around 51. For Wednesday, a chance of showers, mainly in the afternoon, mostly cloudy skies and a high near 68. Wednesday night, showers with an overnight low around 54. For Thursday, showers mainly before noon with a high near 71. From the LI News Weather Center, I'm Chris Keith.
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0: from the LI News Radio studios in the heart of Islip at Long Island's MacArthur Airport. 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
1: 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Police shot and killed a man armed with a knife, all happening yesterday afternoon after officers responded to a call of a violent disturbance in a family home. According to police, police say they received a call around a quarter of three from a resident on Topping Drive in the hamlet of Northampton, and it was about an escalating violent domestic situation. A witness said that police shot the man outside the home and refused to drop a knife. A Swedish woman headed to prison for 10 years for attempting to smuggle cocaine into Suffolk County back in August 2024. Packages containing 10 kilos of cocaine were intercepted at a FedEx facility between California and New York. Prosecutors say Amanda Abramson went to a FedEx in Bohemia to ask about the packages when she did not receive them. Investigators posed as FedEx, Walgreens, and Patchogue. That's where she was arrested. For 103.9 LI News, I'm Jay Oliver. 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For more info, go to LISVH.com.
2: ABC News, I'm Stephanie Officer. A decision on access to a widely used abortion pill remains on hold for another few days. Supreme Court Justice Samuel Alito extended his extension until Thursday. ABC's Devin Dwyer.
3: All of this suggests to me that the court is either still trying to figure out what to do in this case, whether to keep it on block and perhaps get into the merits sometime later this year, or whether one or more of the justices is writing something, either for and against what the court has done, and just needs a little bit more time.
2: No arrests yet following a shooting at a street crossing in Paterson, New Jersey, Sunday night that left several people injured. City Councilman Alex Mendez says he ran inside for cover when he heard the shots, then went to see what happened.
4: Multiple people got shot right here. My office is a block away from here. I was working with all my volunteers, and I hear all the shooting. So it was scary. I mean, it's just the city's out of control.
2: This is ABC News.
5: From the LA News Radio Weather Center, as we head through the day on Tuesday, sunny with a high near 69. Partly cloudy on Tuesday night with a low around 51. On Wednesday, a 40% chance of showers, otherwise mostly cloudy with a high near 68. 90% chance of showers on Wednesday night with a low around 54. And on Thursday, 70% chance of showers likely mainly before 2 p.m., mostly cloudy with a high near 72. From the LA News Weather Center, I'm Eli, the weather guy.
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0: It's Fox Across America with Jimmy Fallon back in New York this week. For a full week, William, my comedy pimp, letting me reside on the East Coast where I belong. The following weekend, if you're listening on KKFT, KSVL, you're going to see me in Reno at the Bartley Ranch. And that is a big damn deal. That is Saturday night, May the 23rd. I'm bringing my mom to that show. My cousin Tommy is coming from the great state of Utah. So it's going to be nuts. Absolutely bedlam. Memorial Day weekend. We're doing an outdoor show. We did it last year in June, and it was outrageous. Except performing in the park, I do feel like a little bit of a weirdo. I was wearing my pink denim jacket last year. And when you're telling dirty jokes in the middle of a park, you kind of feel like a sex offender. I'm sorry. I know.
1: What the hell did you just say?
0: Listen, the whole show feels like a what the hell did you just say, if we're being honest. But nobody's questioning my words, not when AOC is going viral. I'm going to play you a clip at the top of the next hour before we bring on Ainsley Earhart. That's really going to make you feel better about your own intelligence. In the meantime, I give you something. I always say we're living in the death of shame. Here is Karen Bass. She's running for the mayor, she is the mayor of LA. She's running for re-election. In a perfect world, she loses by 100 points because here she is. Just a week after they arraigned the arsonist who started the California wildfires, saying, you know, I know people blame her for the loss of 3,000 homes, but the state isn't doing enough to combat climate change, and we've got to confront it head on. The man's name was not climate change. It was a human being who set the fire. But even in trying to distance herself from the responsibility, because she fled the state and was at a swim-up bar when things went up in flames, she's still trying to push the Democrat agenda of climate change. Here it is, clip 15.
2: Your challengers have accused you of mismanaging that response on a number of levels. Spencer Pratt personally blames you for his family losing their homes in those fires. Are you responsible for what happened there and the mismanagement that did occur in those fires and the response to them?
3: Let me just say that as the mayor of the city, the buck stops with me. That is very, very clear. What was true of our city, but not just our city, our region, our county, was that we were not prepared because, let me just tell you, with climate change, we are experiencing climate events that Los Angeles is not prepared for.
4: You told some of the biggest lies that I've ever heard of in my whole life.
0: Karen Bass saying climate change. Now let's go spend some more money for climate change. That's what we gotta do. But it was climate change policies that kept the fire hydrants empty and offshored the reservoirs into the ocean because of some woke plan to save a fish.
5: He is so full of shit, this guy.
0: Or gal, if we're being honest.
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11: 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Southampton police shot and killed a man armed with a knife, all happening yesterday afternoon after officers responded to a call of a violent disturbance at a family home. According to police, police say they received a call around 3:15 from a resident on Topping Drive in the hamlet of Northampton, and it was about an escalating violent domestic situation. A witness said that police shot the man outside the home and refused to drop a knife. A Swedish woman headed to prison for 10 years for attempting to smuggle cocaine into Suffolk County back in August 2024. Packages containing 10 kilos of cocaine were intercepted at a FedEx facility between California and New York. Prosecutors say Amanda Abramson went to a FedEx in Bohemia to ask about the packages when she did not receive them. Investigators posed as FedEx, Walgreens, and Patchogue. That's where she was arrested. For 103.9 LI News, I'm Jay Oliver. 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For more info, go to LISVH.com.
14: ABC News, I'm Stephanie Officer. Two people from the MV Hondius are currently under evaluation at Emory University in Georgia. Dr. Anish Mehta, Chief of Infectious Diseases at Emory's School of Medicine, would not discuss specifics about the condition of the patients, but did confirm they're under their care during a press briefing earlier.
15: Both are here at Emory in our serious communicable diseases unit. One is undergoing treatment, and the other one is undergoing further evaluation and monitoring.
14: Dr. Mehta explained the symptomatic individual was evaluated before leaving the Canary Islands, and the second person was considered asymptomatic but was in close contact with the symptomatic person. The number one NFL draft pick and Heisman Trophy winner Fernando Mendoza did not go to the White House this year, opting instead to call President Trump to let him know he'd be at practice. That is according to the president, who said this at a packed event honoring the 2025 national champs earlier today. This is ABC News.
16: From the LA News Radio Weather Center, as we head through the day on Tuesday, sunny with a high near 69. Partly cloudy on Tuesday night with a low around 51. On Wednesday, a 40% chance of showers, otherwise mostly cloudy with a high near 68. 90% chance of showers on Wednesday night with a low around 54. And on Thursday, 70% chance of showers likely mainly before 2 p.m., mostly cloudy with a high near 72. From the LA News Weather Center, I'm Eli, the weather guy.
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0: am trying not to get emotional. Wish me luck with this one, because I am being joined in studio by not only the belle of the cable news ball, but the author of the new children's book, America, I'm So Glad You Were Born, Celebrating the Country We Love. It is available for pre-order now. The author, the superstar, Ainsley Earhart, in studio. The crowd goes wild. Good to see you.
1: Good to see you. Thank you.
0: I am worked up. I'm having a hard time holding it together right now.
1: You are?
0: It matters. Yes, because listen, I'm obviously very pro-Ainsley. Okay, and you know that. We go back. We're homies. Homies, I believe, is what we decided on.
1: Okay.
0: We had the talk. It was you, me, the guy who helped you file the order of protection. And he said, Jimmy, she'll agree to homies. Just keep a healthy distance from there. And she agrees to come by radio once a year. So here we are. Here we are. If you can't hear me, it's the ankle bracelet going off. I apologize.
1: But keep the crazies closer. Yeah, not the enemies.
0: That's what they
1: the
0: say.
1: The crazies.
0: And it matters. Do you know how many nut jobs I met in my cab that I actually gave my phone number to? Because I'm like, this guy's going to come find me, so I just need him to know so to take
1: what
0: the adversity away.
1: What was the craziest cab story?
0: You know what's funny? Sean asked me about this on his show the other night about crazy things I've seen. I had a woman who got in with a sock puppet on each hand and yelled at me that I thought was funny. There was a woman who was going to Cabin Plaza in Brooklyn, and she got
1: in. What is Cabin Plaza?
0: It's just like a court area. Court area. It's not nothing anyone who didn't have to go there would know of.
1: Okay, got it.
0: But over the Manhattan Bridge, it's right there on your right. But anyway,
1: yeah, I know where that is.
0: So she got in.
1: In Dumbo.
0: Got in at Penn Station, and I was now off duty. It was 4 p.m. So I had the off duty light on. Someone got out. I heard someone get in, like the door shut, and I turned without looking. I'm like, sorry, I'm off duty. I'm going back to the garage. My garage is right down the block. And all of a sudden I see a big black sock puppet, and it goes, why? Cause I'm black. And I was like, no, what are you doing? Oh. And then a white puppet came up and was like, you racist. I saw what you did. And they just started yelling at me. So I'm like, where are we going, guys? And we went to Brooklyn, and we drove all the way to Brooklyn with these two puppets yelling at me. And when we got to Cabin Plaza, this girl, is like 90-pound white girl, sat up and goes, you need help. And the puppet did give me a 20, though. They tipped me, and they got
1: That's
0: out.
1: That's so
0: on with their daddy.
1: Weird.
0: Yeah, but it's very common.
1: Listen to this. So one of the makeup artists here at Fox was came in one morning, and she's like, I just saw the weirdest thing on the subway.
0: Okay.
1: Coming in from Brooklyn. Four people on the car. One person gets off, so there's three people on the car. Actually, four. One man yelling at her on the end, and she looked at him. He goes, sorry. And he kept banging, like, something against the post. He was... not 100% there. Then two people sitting right across from her, and one of the men was using a knife and doing something, like plucking something off, and she looked, and it was an animal in his lap, spread out. The legs of the squirrel had been removed. He was like picking off the feathers and or whatever they have, their hair, and using a knife.
0: That's
1: squirrel.
0: How you met Brian Kilmeade? Stop it. Come on. Jimmy's got jokes. Ainsley's here.
1: People are so strange.
0: They are strange. But the book that's out, and this is a great segue, America, I'm So Glad You Were Born.
1: Allows you to be free.
0: Yes,
1: I mean, look, it's America.
0: Point. I was telling you this. The reason I'm so excited about this book, it's the greatest thing a kid could wrap their head around is the spectacular possibilities of life in this country.
1: Yes.
0: You could be a cab driver, winds up hosting a TV show and a radio show, or you could be a guy that just de-feathers squirrels on the train.
1: Correct.
0: The point is, every kid in this book has that same latitude in life. Isn't that the point of the book?
1: That's the point of the book. It's called, I wrote, I'm So Glad You Were Born, and that was a success by the grace of God and by all of our amazing, loyal viewers. But then they approached me. The publisher said, since it's America's birthday, would you like to do a patriotic book for children called America, I'm So Glad You Were Born? Oh. I was like, what a great idea. Of course I would, because of our stories.
0: It's amazing.
1: I grew up in South Carolina, wanted to be in New York so badly. And look at what God's done, Jimmy. Yeah, it's amazing.
0: Yeah. It's like, but you look around New York and you're almost mad at God now. You're like, hey, God, I mean.
1: No.
0: I'm kidding. I didn't know what I meant by it. I'm kidding. New York's great. I get it. No, I completely get it.
1: Sean can't stand New York City, but I still have a love for New York City because this is where all my dreams came true.
0: Yep.
1: But it's about just freedom, teaching our children that you have the freedom to vote. You have the freedom of religion. You have the freedom to be whoever you want to be in America. And in this great country, You can do whatever you want to do.
0: That's the best part of the book. We're talking to Angela Earhart, the book, America, I'm So Glad You Were Born, is we're in this moment in our politics where everybody's telling people all this defeated stuff. Mm-hmm. Like the deck is stacked, eat the rich, you can't get ahead.
1: Yeah.
0: But the truth is self-determination is the greatest privilege we have. It's American privilege is what it really is.
1: Yeah.
0: And you read a book like this, especially if you're a little kid and you grow up the way we did, which is believing things are possible. Mm-hmm. Don't you kind of, I resent the fact that they're telling so many generations of kids now, you can't do it. Like Obama ran on yes, we can.
1: Right.
0: And we're literally sitting here a few years later and the Democrats are like, no, forget it, you can't.
1: Right.
0: And well, I feel like it's bad.
1: And what we're seeing too is this is capitalism.
0: Yes.
1: You know, and this country was formed on the rights that God gave us.
0: Yep.
1: Not just rights that our founding fathers gave us, mm-hmm. but unalienable rights that
0: yes.
1: God gave us.
0: Mm-hmm.
1: And we believe in that. We
0: yep.
1: believe that this is what God wanted for our country. And
0: yes.
1: it's beautiful that that was written into the Constitution.
0: And you brazenly refer to them as founding fathers. You didn't go woke and call them founding birthing persons?
1: No, I know.
0: Wow, I love that. I love it, Ainsley. Throwing a fastball.
1: Yeah, or what did AOC say? That the American Revolution was to fight against billionaires? she believes in socialism. That's what she wants. She was asked on stage with Axelrod, she was asked if she's going to run for president, and she said, my dreams are basically bigger than that. I want socialism to be permanent, basically.
0: It is so crazy when you think in those terms, but she's actually worse at geography than she is at history, because she says she grew up in the Bronx. Yorktown Heights is 42 miles away. Think about that. AOC has spent
1: you
0: as much.
1: Know.
0: Yeah, she spent as much time in the Bronx as Elizabeth Warren spent in the Battle of Little Bighorn. Come on, Ainsley. Really quick, the book America, I'm So Glad You Were Born. I want to leave you with one fast taxi story because it brings this whole American moment full circle for me. So I grew up wanting to work in TV and radio, and I loved baseball. One day I was driving a cab. A guy got into my cab, and he goes, hey, you like baseball, kid? I was like, yeah. He goes, I'll tell you, these guys aren't as tough as they were back when I managed. I was like, oh, it's a baseball manager.
1: So
0: the guy's like, my name is Red Shandist, and he managed the St. Louis Cardinals and bloppity-bo.
1: Cool.
0: Told me about Dizzy Dean and Daffy Dean and Babe Ruth and Ty Cobb, and I was like, this is amazing.
1: Wow.
0: And he signed me an autograph. And I went home and Googled the guy. The guy had died 30 years earlier.
1: Oh,
0: straight up. So either I was talking to a ghost or the guy you rode in on the subway.
1: Right.
0: America. Go ahead.
1: That's really cool. We were at the Biltmore and we were there with my parents, and my dad started talking to a guy and he said, oh, we watch Fox News, and he had recognized us, and he said he was Ty Cobb's, would it be son or grandson?
0: He could be either. I mean, if he's son, though, he's old, but still.
1: Okay, then no, it was probably his grandson.
0: That's rad.
1: Yeah, so I've read about Ty Cobb.
0: Yeah, but yours really was real. Cool. Mine was a ghost.
1: Mine was real.
0: I got to work this out. I've been hanging out with Joe Biden too much. I'm seeing dead people, Ainsley. It's not good. You need to see the bookstore. America, I'm
1: Thank
0: so
1: you.
0: Glad you were born.
1: Thanks.
0: Ainsley, I'm so
1: it
0: glad you were
1: out,
0: here.
1: It comes out the first week of June,
0: Boom.
1: Tuesday.
0: So, go get it.
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3: For 103.9 LI News Radio, I'm Jay Oliver. Police investigating the cause of a serious crash happened on the LIE in Jericho yesterday at around 6 o'clock. In the eastbound HOV lane at exit 41 south, all the lanes eastbound at the expressway were closed for several hours following the accident. Still unclear how many people were injured in that crash. A redhead man accused of sexually assaulting another man while he slept. Aurelio Cardona Trujillo was reportedly visiting the victim's roommate at their Montauk home yesterday afternoon. Police were called after Trujillo entered the victim's room without permission, then assaulted him. And Trujillo was arrested and charged with rape. And the Knicks are moving on to these conference finals, second year in a row. New York hitting 11 three-pointers in the first quarter in yesterday's Game 4 in Philadelphia. That set an NBA postseason record. Final 144-114. Knicks cruising to a four-game sweep over the Sixers. New York getting to rest as they await the winner of the Cavs-Pistons series that continues tonight in Cleveland. Detroit is up 2-1. For 103.9 LI News Radio, I'm Jay Oliver. 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
4: ABC News. I'm Stephanie Officer. Two people from the MV Hondius are currently under evaluation at Emory University in Georgia. Dr. Anish Mehta, Chief of Infectious Diseases at Emory's School of Medicine, would not discuss specifics about the condition of the patients, but did confirm they're under their care during a press briefing earlier.
5: Both are here at Emory in our serious communicable diseases unit. One is undergoing treatment, and the other one is undergoing further evaluation and monitoring.
4: Dr. Mehta explained the symptomatic individual was evaluated before leaving the Canary Islands, and the second person was considered asymptomatic but was in close contact with the symptomatic person. The number one NFL draft pick and Heisman Trophy winner Fernando Mendoza did not go to the White House this year, opting instead to call President Trump to let him know he'd be at practice. That is according to the president, who said this at a packed event honoring the 2025 national champs earlier today. This is ABC News.
3: From the LA News Radio Weather Center, as we head through the day on Tuesday, sunny with a high near 69. Partly cloudy on Tuesday night with a low around 51. On Wednesday, a 40% chance of showers, otherwise mostly cloudy with a high near 68. 90% chance of showers on Wednesday night with a low around 54. And on Thursday, 70% chance of showers likely mainly before 2 p.m., mostly cloudy with a high near 72. From the LA News Weather Center, I'm Eli, the weather guy.
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Holy heck, it is Fox Across America with Jimmy Failla. We got some bonus Ainsley Earhart in studio. Of course, the new book, America, I'm So Glad You Were Born. And one of the best things about our country is we're a benevolent country. And joining us now on the show is proof of my...

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0: out to the great Ainsley Earhart and that Sean Hannity fella she just dragged onto my show. It's all about giving people a chance. When you get on a show this big, you got to try to put the little people on the map. So let's hope that this Hannity fella starts to get some traction in his career. He's been going at it a long time. In a perfect world, he'd be at my level.
1: You are so dumb. You are really dumb. For real.
0: We're just having fun over here at Fox Across America. If you missed Ainsley Earhart and Sean Hannity on the show, you can get the podcast at foxacrossamerica.com, which is also where you can get tickets to see me live. We are going to be in Reno on Saturday night, May the 23rd. At the Bartley Ranch, that is a big damn deal. Those seats, foxacrossamerica.com. Then we go down to Hagerstown, Maryland in June. Then I'm actually home for a bunch of weeks because I got to watch my kid graduate high school, drink my way through all of that sentimental nonsense. That's going to be a heavy one, man. It's the link, man. It's a big deal. It's the only thing that matters in my life. And then in July, we get back on the road. I'm taking Lincoln and Jenny out to the West Coast to do some stand-up. We're going to be in Monterey on July the 17th. We're going to be in Napa July the 18th. And then July the 25th, we are at the Grove in Anaheim. All of those live dates to see the Jackson 3, me, Jenny, and Lincoln, at foxacrossamerica.com. I bring up California because if you've been following any of this ridiculousness, there's two races playing out right now. And one of them has become the victim of what the kids call a self-own. So you got the governor's race, Steve Hilton, trying to end the one-party rule. They haven't had a Republican governor since Gray Davis, all the way, or Arnold Schwarzenegger anyway, who became the governor because of the recall of Gray Davis. Arnold Schwarzenegger was their last Republican governor, technically speaking. Of course, Arnold Schwarzenegger was a Hollywood megastar who starred in a film called Kindergarten Cop, which, I got to be honest, is biologically at odds with the modern belief that men can have babies. All of the transgender identity politics stuff, that was the biggest punchline in the movie Kindergarten Cop.
2: Boys have a penis, girls have a vagina.
0: Now, that was the joke of the year in 1988, but if you fast forwarded 25 years into the state of California, it's now the legitimate policy belief that that little girl was inaccurate and that boys could have uteruses and give birth too. That's a real thing that Democrats have been saying. Okay, that's, I mean,
3: that is a fact check false.
0: Of course it is, but I don't want to get sidetracked on that. What I'm trying to tell you is you got Steve Hilton running to be the Republican governor for the first time since Arnold Schwarzenegger. You got Spencer Pratt running to be the Republican mayor. And what do they both have in common? They're both currently the favorites to win. Why? Because one party rule has really failed the Democrat Party. Because the modern Democrat does not share priorities with anyone. And I'm not saying to get you mad at them. I mean, if you're a Democrat voter, you probably vote that way because you consider yourself an empathetic person who wants to help out, make a difference, and you think government can solve a lot of the world's problems. Okay, that's not the case. There's not a problem government has approached that hasn't become bigger or more costlier. Look no further than California. The homeless problem, their level of homelessness has doubled, even though the spending has quadrupled. And they try to tell you it's about affordable housing, but it's actually about drugs. People aren't homeless because they got behind on their bills. 93% of the homeless in California are addicted to drugs. So giving them free needles and crack pipes doesn't make them more likely to become housed. It makes them a lot less likely.
4: Correctamundo.
0: Okay, but you frame this as empathy. You go, well, the Democratic Party is trying to combat the scourge of homelessness. They say people should be allowed to live in tents outside of schools. You got to give them some dignity. Let them live where they want. Give them the crack. Give them the needles. I'm a nice person. But what you don't realize is that is the type of suicidal empathy that makes the problem worse and not better. Okay, there were a lot of good liberals who thought when it was trendy to defund the police that it was actually a good idea to defund the police.
5: You can't handle the truth.
0: It's actually weapons grade stupid. And the only people who didn't want to defund the police were the people living in the neighborhoods the Democrats purported to look out for. Okay, if you live in a high crime area, you'll want the cops around because they're the people you're going to call if there's a problem. And despite all the grandstanding you see on TV about the cops being evil and systemically racist, nobody listening right now can call in with a stat that says cops are harming one race disproportionately to others, unarmed or armed. You don't have the stat. You don't have it. you're welcome to share it. And I'm happy to go. I'm wrong. I'm a former cab driver. I'm not here doing academic story hour where I'm the intellectual be-all end-all. Just a regular dude sharing opinions with you. But the Democrats started taking political positions that were, to be charitable, I don't want to say they were anti-human because they're trying to frame this in the name of some sort of empathy. But the point is, humanity suffers because of beliefs like all police are systemically racist and evil. It furthers the distrust between the cops and the community, makes people a lot less likely to count on them, call them, or cooperate with them. And ultimately, what you see is higher rates of violent crime. The black murder rate spiked by 25% in the aftermath of the defund the police movement because places like California and New York literally cut police budgets to the tune of $1 billion.
3: Country is being destroyed by stupid people, by very stupid people.
0: So in this California mayor's race, Spencer Pratt is running on, you know, we'll clean up the homelessness, we'll put more cops on the streets, no more safe injection sites. In political parlance, this is called a self-own. The Democrats who oppose Spencer Pratt took some of the money that was raised to fight fires. Okay, you know that whole fire relief that everyone donated $100 million to? And they made the money go through Act Blue so the Democrat super PACs would have access to your money. It wouldn't go directly to people harmed by the fires. It would go to NGOs that would spend it on whatever the hell they wanted to. And if they needed to support a few high-profile Democrats along the way, so be it. So the Democrats financed this anti-Spencer Pratt ad. But the reason the kids call it a self-own is because everything they're criticizing him for doing are the things most popular with the actual voters.
1: Bingo, man, bingo.
0: Listen to this. They try to tell you Spencer Pratt's the devil because he doesn't want to blow taxpayer money on the homeless for new houses. He's the devil because he wants more cops on the street. This is crazy. Listen to this. Clip 17.
4: Republican Spencer Pratt is the last thing Los Angeles needs for mayor. Pratt opposes using taxpayer money to build brand new houses for our unhoused neighbors, saying it's time for the homeless to get help or get out. Pratt thinks L.A. needs thousands more police officers rather than more social workers. And Republican Spencer Pratt thinks public employee unions should have less power, not more. L.A. is on the right track and needs to stay the course. Vote no on Republican Spencer Pratt.
0: That's amazing. Spencer Pratt doesn't want you throwing more money at the homeless problem to give them houses that they'll use to turn tricks, shoot drugs, and steal all the valuable commodities off of. Guys, they're not homeless because they have nowhere to live. They're homeless because they have addiction problems. And throwing money at a bunch of houses after we've already quadrupled the spending on homelessness and doubled the problem in the process means Spencer Pratt is right for wanting to take a new approach. It is not dignity. It is not empathy to let people wallow in their own filth on a sidewalk. But that's what they're doing in places like L.A., Portland, Seattle. They did it here with the free crack pipes. Like, ah, oh, these people have a drug problem. And there's a stigma with being a junkie on the streets. We're not going to have them looked down upon because they'll have to do things to get their drugs. They'll turn tricks. They'll commit crimes. But that's not nice of us. Let's just give them the drugs for free. Okay, and that's what they did. And that's how you got safe injection sites and needle exchanges and everything else. That doesn't help them beat the problem. That's a defeatist mentality. We went from just say no to now just say yes. We'll pay for it. Let them shoot up on the sidewalks and trank out. Guys, anybody, if you really want to get really depressed and sort of kind of blown away by the insanity of it all, when you're driving up the 101 in San Francisco, okay, you get off around Van Ness, get off at Van Ness and just jump onto Mission Street and just ride Mission Street through the Tenderloin District and tell yourself you're not living in Michael Jackson's Thriller video. You know the part of Thriller when it takes a turn and people start coming up out of the manholes and they're all torn up and beat up and some of them look dead and they're zombies and they're crazed and they have these weird looks in their faces? It's really heartbreaking to see that in person on a level that's hard for me to articulate. But I drove Jenny and Lincoln down Mission last summer, not even intentionally. We just got off the 101 because there was a lot of traffic and I kind of know my way around the city a little bit from being there a bunch. And we drove down the Mission and it's like heartbreaking. Like there's, you know, literally thousands of people just laying around in the road, on the sidewalk, shooting up, turning tricks. One of the saddest, most heartbreaking thing I've ever seen. A guy was in a wheelchair, just kind of like swerving back and forth with one foot. Like he was using one foot to make the thing swerve back and forth. And he just fell over on his side out of the wheelchair. And no one who observed this even made an attempt to help him pick him up or get him back into the chair because they couldn't move themselves. Finally, one guy who was walking by took the wheelchair and walked away with it, knowing he'd have an easier time panhandling as a guy in a wheelchair, even though he didn't actually need one. That's irrelevant to the point. And you get that kind of broken society, that kind of human collapse, when you lean into the drug problem as a good thing and not a bad thing that they need help kicking. So what California is proposing right now, and this is what they're mocking Spencer Pratt for, is he doesn't want to just give these people taxpayer-funded houses that they'll tear to the ground, sell every piece of copper and wiring and everything in between before completely ransacking the place and doing God knows what along the way. The answer is getting these people help, not giving the government another permission slip to spend even more of your money on a problem they want to stick around. And the idea that he supports the cops and wants the cops to come in and fight crime at a time when a lot of California really does look like the extras in the Thriller video, it's not unpopular. He's speaking to voters in a language they understand, speaking about problems they observe. While the Democrats are like, nah, just keep everybody looking like the Thriller video so we can keep getting money to attack a problem that doesn't go away. And that's the craziest part of the whole thing. And since we brought up Thriller, craziest part of Thriller is that Michael was dating a girl.
6: He's totally false.
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15: For 103.9 LI News Radio, I'm J. Albert. Town of Southampton police shot and killed a man armed with a knife, all happening yesterday afternoon after officers responded to a call of a violent disturbance in a family home. According to police, police say they received a call around a quarter of three from a resident on Topping Drive in the hamlet of Northampton, and it was about an escalating violent domestic situation. A witness said that police shot the man outside the home and refused to drop a knife. A Swedish woman headed to prison, but 10 years for attempting to smuggle cocaine into Suffolk County. Back in August 2024, packages containing 10 kilos of cocaine were intercepted at a FedEx facility between California and New York. Prosecutors say Amanda Abramson went to a FedEx in Bohemia to ask about the packages when she did not receive them. Investigators posed as FedEx, Walgreens, and Patchogue. That's where she was arrested. For 103.9 LI News, I'm Jay Oliver. 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For more info, go to lisvh.com.
13: ABC News, I'm Stephanie Officer. President Trump less than pleased with Iran's response to his proposal that could end the war there. ABC's Rachel Scott.
16: According to Iranian state media, their demands call for the U.S. to pay reparations, lift sanctions, and give them control of the Strait of Hormuz. Iran would not commit to any changes to its nuclear program until those conditions are met. Iran's top negotiator warning, our armed forces are ready to deliver a well-deserved response to any aggression.
13: To the rescue. Three girls in Florida lucky to be saved by Lee County Sheriff Sunday while they were patrolling Lovers Key State Park as the girls were struggling in a rip current and unable to reach the shore. Authorities say a deputy did not hesitate to rush into that water to save them, bringing along flotation devices with him. Deputy Teles Ferriol safely brought back all three to shore. This is ABC News.
15: From the LA News Radio Weather Center, as we head through the day on Tuesday, sunny with a high near 69. Partly cloudy on Tuesday night with a low around 51. On Wednesday, a 40% chance of showers, otherwise mostly cloudy with a high near 68. 90% chance of showers on Wednesday night with a low around 54. And on Thursday, 70% chance of showers likely mainly before 2 p.m., mostly cloudy with a high near 72. From the LA News Weather Center, I'm Eli, the weather guy.
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1: Hi, I'm Greg. I'm not an actor. 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
1: 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Southampton police shot and killed a man armed with a knife, all happening yesterday afternoon after officers responded to a call of a violent disturbance in a family home. According to police, police say they received a call around a quarter of three from a resident on Topping Drive in the hamlet of Northampton, and it was about an escalating violent domestic situation. A witness said that police shot the man outside the home and refused to drop a knife. A Swedish woman headed to prison for 10 years for attempting to smuggle cocaine into Suffolk County. Back in August 2024, packages containing 10 kilos of cocaine were intercepted at a FedEx facility between California and New York. Prosecutors say Amanda Abramson went to a FedEx in Bohemia to ask about the packages when she did not receive them. Investigators posed as FedEx, Walgreens, and Patchogue. That's where she was arrested. For 103.9 LI News, I'm Jay Oliver. 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For more info, go to lisvh.com.
2: ABC News, I'm Stephanie Officer. President Trump less than pleased with Iran's response to his proposal that could end the war there. ABC's Rachel Scott.
3: According to Iranian state media, their demands call for the U.S. to pay reparations, lift sanctions, and give them control of the Strait of Hormuz. Iran would not commit to any changes to its nuclear program until those conditions are met. Iran's top negotiator warning, our armed forces are ready to deliver a well-deserved response to any aggression.
2: To the rescue. Three girls in Florida lucky to be saved by Lee County Sheriff Sunday while they were patrolling Lovers Key State Park as the girls were struggling in a rip current and unable to reach the shore. Authorities say a deputy did not hesitate to rush into that water to save them, bringing along flotation devices with him. Deputy Teles Ferriol safely brought back all three to shore. This is ABC News.
4: From the LA News Radio Weather Center, as we head through the day on Tuesday, sunny with a high near 69. Partly cloudy on Tuesday night with a low around 51. On Wednesday, a 40% chance of showers, otherwise mostly cloudy with a high near 68. 90% chance of showers on Wednesday night with a low around 54. And on Thursday, 70% chance of showers likely mainly before 2 p.m., mostly cloudy with a high near 72. From the LA News Weather Center, I'm Eli, the weather guy.
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0: Fox Across America with Jimmy Failla. You can always tell what the control room thinks of the guest by how good of an intro song they give him. I don't think there's a higher honor than Appetite for Destruction by Guns N' Roses. But our next guest has an appetite to be the next governor of New York State. And man, oh boy, do we need him. Welcome to the jungle, Nassau County Executive Bruce Blakeman. Good to see you, man.
1: Thanks very much, Jimmy. It's great to be with you.
0: They played you on the Guns N' Roses. That means you got respect in there. That matters.
1: Hey, listen, you know, as they say in the neighborhood, I'm OG.
0: You are, you want to know why you are OG?

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0: Sharks across America with your main man, Jimmy Failla. We are in the bottom of the ninth on this fine show. Donald Trump floating the idea earlier today that Venezuela could become our 51st state. They're sitting on $40 trillion worth of oil, not to mention some hardcore Major League Baseball talent, Miguel Cabrera for Venezuela, Ronald Acuna. I mean, if we need help spying, Jose Altuve from the Astros, maybe bang on a garbage can, let us know when the next attack is coming. I mean, there's so many great players. Josh, can I just ask you, since I got you here, and I'm just all politicked out, is this a net gain for America, or are we already getting these players anyway?
1: I think it certainly cuts through some of the red tape. So if you're going for that angle, then Donald Trump is cutting the red tape.
0: Okay, I can get behind that. I can get behind that. Save the Yankee, the scouting budget, or whatever the case may be, because you got to pay these ridiculous advance. Mikey, you're a Met guy. You're going to take anybody you can get right now, correct?
2: Yeah. Yeah, absolutely.
0: What are you more desperate for, Mikey? a Met winning streak or a living, breathing woman? What's going on in there?
2: I mean, I'd go option B right now.
0: Would you take the woman over the Mets at this point?
1: I mean, Mikey, there's no scoring going on either way.
0: Oh, man, Mikey! Getting shut out on and off the field right now. Is that the truth, Mikey? Well, that just means, doesn't it mean you're due, Mikey? It just means you're due.
2: Yeah, exactly.
0: For a turnaround. I like it.
2: Aaron Judge, clutch postseason home run.
0: Thank you. Trying to get back. Don't come at my Yankees. Josh was the one who said you'd not get any. We're going to start a Mikey fund on the radio. Do you remember we were working on getting you a date with one of these women? Weren't we doing that like 2 years ago when we went to Vermont?
2: Yeah, something like that.
0: Is that are we allowed to do that on the air? Can somebody call in from one of these stations?
1: I'm pretty sure money and women is not a good combo.
0: Just saying. Man. We have the wrong governor candidate. If Elliot Spitzer was running again, we'd be fine. The Love Gov, client number 9. Who could forget? If you missed any of today's show, it is available at foxacrossamerica.com. That's where the good action is. I'm off your TV tonight. I got to watch Lincoln play lacrosse. They've got 2 games left in the season. Tomorrow, I will be back on the Ingram angle. You'll see me back in primetime TV where I belong. And it's going to be a crazy week of Hannity's and Waters and, you know, Fox News Saturday nights and everything in between. But I want to say this because I was so laughing at this commentary earlier. Trump did an event at the White House. And he started doing the old, I've got a friend, he's a real fat slob. I shouldn't say so because it's not nice. That whole thing.
3: Don't call him a fat pig.
0: It's the funniest thing in the world to me as we get off the air today. We're living in such a gonzo moment where you've never had a president say the words, yeah, my buddy's a disheveled man, a real fat slob if I'm being honest.
3: Sir, please do not call him a fat pig.
0: And you can tell me you don't like it. You can tell me there's no decorum, but you have to admit we are communicating in a raw and honest way that is unprecedented in our politics.
4: So there, stick your Subway sandwich somewhere else.
0: Judge Jeanine, getting one in at the buzzer. I don't know what to tell you. The show's over. Pay up. Get out. We're back here to do it again tomorrow.
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10: Officer. The 17 American passengers and one British national residing in the U.S. on board that hantavirus-stricken cruise ship are now stateside, but not back at home yet. At least one American passenger tested positive for hantavirus, another showing mild symptoms. ABC's Victor Oquendo.
11: Health Secretary Robert F. Kennedy Jr. said the U.S. government has been on top of the outbreak since day one.
12: We have this under control, and we're not worried about it.
11: The president, hopeful too.
13: It seems like it is not easy to spread.
11: At least three people have died among 11 cases, the latest a French and Spanish passenger from the ship.
10: Miners in Myanmar have uncovered a massive 11,000-carat ruby considered to be the second largest by weight ever found in the country. Myanmar produces about 90% of the world's rubies. Human rights groups urge jewelers to stop buying gems from the country since they say the industry has fueled internal conflict. This is ABC News.
14: From the LA News Radio Weather Center, as we head through the day on Tuesday, sunny with a high near 69. Partly cloudy on Tuesday night with a low around 51. On Wednesday, a 40% chance of showers, otherwise mostly cloudy with a high near 68. 90% chance of showers on Wednesday night with a low around 54. And on Thursday, 70% chance of showers likely mainly before 2 p.m., mostly cloudy with a high near 72. From the LA News Weather Center, I'm Eli, the weather guy.
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0: We are Red Eye Radio. He is Eric Carly, and I'm Gary McNamara. So we just started about the president talking about Venezuela, the 51st state. The one thing that comes to mind here, there's limited opportunity, even if this president speaks all the time and every day, but still there's limited opportunity to promote the things that you're actually doing well. You know, the Venezuela thing, you know, I don't think the public cares about it anymore. I wish he would just stop it, because it takes away from the time that he can talk about, and Marco Rubio also could talk about it, and J.D. Vance could talk about it, how because of the president's foreign policy, they are changing the world. They are changing the world, the potential of what is out there. You know, with Venezuela, which again, United States becoming friendly with Venezuela blunts the impact of China.
1: Yeah.
0: When you see what's going on right now with Russia and the Ukraine, right now, and everything that this president is doing in the Middle East is also taking away power and influence from China and Russia. And then in the Middle East right now, with the UAE now involved in military action, Saudi Arabia, for the most part, cooperating. The fact that of Middle Eastern countries talking about if Iran is, you know, not the power that they were anymore, and they don't have the influence about having Abraham Accord peace agreements with Israel, this president done for.
2: ABC News, I'm Stephanie Officer. The 17 American passengers and one British national residing in the U.S. on board that hantavirus-stricken cruise ship are now stateside, but not back at home yet. At least one American passenger tested positive for hantavirus, another showing mild symptoms. ABC's Victor Oquendo.
3: Health Secretary Robert F. Kennedy Jr. said the U.S. government has been on top of the outbreak since day one.
4: We have this under control, and we're not worried about it.
5: The president, hopeful too.
6: It seems like it is not easy to spread.
3: At least three people have died among 11 cases. The latest, a French and Spanish passenger from the ship.
2: Miners in Myanmar have uncovered a massive 11,000-carat ruby considered to be the second largest by weight ever found in the country. Myanmar produces about 90% of the world's rubies. Human rights groups urge jewelers to stop buying gems from the country since they say the industry has fueled internal conflict. This is ABC News.
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7: President Trump proposed temporarily waiving the federal gas tax while the war with Iran continues. The conflict has blocked the Strait of Hormuz, preventing oil tankers from flowing in and out without risk. Now, Congress has been asked to consider the option. GOP Senator Josh Hawley jumped on the idea so the Senate could vote on it.
8: I think the president is 100% right. We ought to suspend the gas tax. We ought to do diesel as well. Why wouldn't we take the opportunity to give working people some relief?
7: A formerly homeless Los Angeles teen begins a new chapter. After getting accepted to 65 colleges and choosing New York City's Columbia University, Lamont Newell was a high school valedictorian and says he learned how to code at an L.A. summer camp, the same place where his family slept when they were struggling with homelessness. Lamont tells ABC News.
9: My family was a victim of gang violence and other aspects of crime, so they did push me to go in that lifestyle of academics rather than what they chose.
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10: From the LA News Radio Weather Center, as we head through the day on Tuesday, sunny with a high near 69. Partly cloudy on Tuesday night with a low around 51. On Wednesday, a 40% chance of showers, otherwise mostly cloudy with a high near 68. 90% chance of showers on Wednesday night with a low around 54. And on Thursday, 70% chance of showers likely mainly before 2 p.m., mostly cloudy with a high near 72. From the LA News Weather Center, I'm Eli, the weather guy.
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0: here at Red Eye Radio. He's Eric Cronin, and I'm Gary McNamara. By the way, we're not picking on Seattle, and we're not picking on New York, and we're not picking on California.
1: Yeah.
0: But these are the places where they are really trying the socialist slash communist experiment.
1: Yeah.
0: And so that's what the focus is, since we live in a democratic capitalist society. And when I say democratic, that is the umbrella of democracy over a constitutional republic, capitalist society, which is what we are. And they believe that it's wrong. But when you look at the demonization of business, business has to be bad. Billionaires have to be bad. Get rid of billionaires.
1: Yes.
0: If you get rid of billionaires, you really don't have major corporations. They don't exist.
1: Right.
0: Well, then who takes over the corporations? If the billionaires aren't there, what's left? The state.
1: Yep.
0: What was the Green New Deal about? The Green New Deal was making it so corporations could make a profit.
1: Right.
0: So, what would have to take over?
1: The government.
2: ABC News, I'm Stephanie Officer. President Trump proposed temporarily waiving the federal gas tax while the war with Iran continues. The conflict has blocked the Strait of Hormuz, preventing oil tankers from flowing in and out without risk. Now, Congress has been asked to consider the option. GOP Senator Josh Hawley jumped on the idea so the Senate could vote on it.
3: I think the president is 100% right. We ought to suspend the gas tax. We ought to do diesel as well. Why wouldn't we take the opportunity to give working people some relief?
2: A formerly homeless Los Angeles teen begins a new chapter after getting accepted to 65 colleges and choosing New York City's Columbia University. Lamont Newell was a high school valedictorian and says he learned how to code at an L.A. summer camp, the same place where his family slept when they were struggling with homelessness. Lamont tells ABC News.
4: My family was a victim of gang violence and other aspects of crime, so they did push me to go in that lifestyle of academics rather than what they chose.
2: This is ABC News.
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12: ABC News, I'm Stephanie Officer. The 17 American passengers and one British national residing in the U.S. on board that hantavirus-stricken cruise ship are now stateside, but not back at home yet. At least one American passenger tested positive for hantavirus, another showing mild symptoms. ABC's Victor Oquendo.
13: Health Secretary Robert F. Kennedy Jr. said the U.S. government has been on top of the outbreak since day one.
14: We have this under control, and we're not worried about it.
13: The president, hopeful too.
15: It seems like it is not easy to spread.
13: At least three people have died among 11 cases. The latest, a French and Spanish passenger from the ship.
12: Miners in Myanmar have uncovered a massive 11,000-carat ruby considered to be the second largest by weight ever found in the country. Myanmar produces about 90% of the world's rubies. Human rights groups urge jewelers to stop buying gems from the country since they say the industry has fueled internal conflict. This is ABC News.
16: From the LA News Radio Weather Center, as we head through the day on Tuesday, sunny with a high near 69. Partly cloudy on Tuesday night with a low around 51. On Wednesday, a 40% chance of showers, otherwise mostly cloudy with a high near 68. 90% chance of showers on Wednesday night with a low around 54. And on Thursday, 70% chance of showers likely mainly before 2 p.m., mostly cloudy with a high near 72. From the LA News Weather Center, I'm Eli, the weather guy.
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0: We're Red Eye Radio. He is Eric Carly, and I'm Gary McNamara. You know, we had mentioned Canada earlier, and this is because when the president was talking about making Venezuela the 51st state, and we were talking about Canada, and it's like, well, Alberta, they might not be part of it. This is actually a story from last week. We just never got to it. They've actually submitted the signatures. So the signatures have been submitted.
1: Now they have to be verified.
0: Yes. Alberta separatists said Monday they have formally submitted almost 302,000 signatures.
1: All right.
0: The group needed 178,000 to force the province to consider such a vote for Alberta's separation from Canada. The question of separation could go on the provincial ballot or province-wide ballot as early as October, as the Alberta premier has said she would move forward if enough names were gathered and verified. It would not trigger independence automatically. You'd have to have negotiations with the federal government that would take place. For example, we often talked about this, you know, about the debt you would have to.
2: ABC News, I'm Stephanie Officer. The 17 American passengers and one British national residing in the U.S. on board that hantavirus-stricken cruise ship are now stateside, but not back at home yet. At least one American passenger tested positive for hantavirus, another showing mild symptoms. ABC's Victor Oquendo.
3: Health Secretary Robert F. Kennedy Jr. said the U.S. government has been on top of the outbreak since day one.
4: We have this under control, and we're not worried about it.
3: The president, hopeful too.
5: It seems like it is not easy to spread.
3: At least three people have died among 11 cases. The latest, a French and Spanish passenger from the ship.
2: Miners in Myanmar have uncovered a massive 11,000-carat ruby considered to be the second largest by weight ever found in the country. Myanmar produces about 90% of the world's rubies. Human rights groups urge jewelers to stop buying gems from the country since they say the industry has fueled internal conflict. This is ABC News.
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5: at live from the LI News Radio studios in the heart of Islip at Long Island's MacArthur Airport. From the city to the tips of the North and South Fork, all the news from our island in one place. 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
6: President Trump proposed temporarily waiving the federal gas tax while the war with Iran continues. The conflict has blocked the Strait of Hormuz, preventing oil tankers from flowing in and out without risk. Now, Congress has been asked to consider the option. GOP Senator Josh Hawley jumped on the idea so the Senate could vote on it.
7: I think the president is 100% right. We ought to suspend the gas tax. We ought to do diesel as well. Why wouldn't we take the opportunity to give working people some relief?
6: A formerly homeless Los Angeles teen begins a new chapter. After getting accepted to 65 colleges and choosing New York City's Columbia University, Lamont Newell was a high school valedictorian and says he learned how to code at an L.A. summer camp, the same place where his family slept when they were struggling with homelessness. Lamont tells ABC News.
8: My family was a victim of gang violence and other aspects of crime, so they did push me to go in that lifestyle of academics rather than what they chose.
6: This is ABC News.
9: From the LA News Radio Weather Center, as we head through the day on Tuesday, sunny with a high near 69. Partly cloudy on Tuesday night with a low around 51. On Wednesday, a 40% chance of showers, otherwise mostly cloudy with a high near 68. 90% chance of showers on Wednesday night with a low around 54. And on Thursday, 70% chance of showers likely mainly before 2 p.m., mostly cloudy with a high near 72. From the LA News Weather Center, I'm Eli, the weather guy.
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0: We are on our radio. He is Eric Carly, and I'm Gary McNamara. So we just started about the president talking about Venezuela, the 51st state. The one thing that comes to mind here, there's limited opportunity, even if this president speaks all the time and every day, but still there's limited opportunity to promote the things that you're actually doing well. You know, the Venezuela thing, you know, I don't think the public cares about it anymore. I wish he would just stop it, because it takes away from the time that he can talk about, and Marco Rubio also could talk about it, and J.D. Vance could talk about it, how because of the president's foreign policy, they are changing the world. They are changing the world, the potential of what is out there. You know, with Venezuela, which again, United States becoming friendly with Venezuela blunts the impact of China.
1: Yeah.
0: When you see what's going on right now with Russia and the Ukraine, right now, and everything that this president is doing in the Middle East is also taking away power and influence from China and Russia. And then in the Middle East right now, with the UAE now involved in military action, Saudi Arabia, for the most part, cooperating. The fact that of Middle Eastern countries talking about if Iran is not the power that they were anymore, and they don't have the influence, about having Abraham Accord peace agreements with Israel.
2: ABC News, I'm Stephanie Officer. President Trump proposed temporarily waiving the federal gas tax while the war with Iran continues. The conflict has blocked the Strait of Hormuz, preventing oil tankers from flowing in and out without risk. Now, Congress has been asked to consider the option. GOP Senator Josh Hawley jumped on the idea so the Senate could vote on it.
3: I think the president is 100% right. We ought to suspend the gas tax. We ought to do diesel as well. Why wouldn't we take the opportunity to give working people some relief?
2: A formerly homeless Los Angeles teen begins a new chapter after getting accepted to 65 colleges and choosing New York City's Columbia University. Lamont Newell was a high school valedictorian and says he learned how to code at an LA summer camp, the same place where his family slept when they were struggling with homelessness. Lamont tells ABC News,
4: "My family was a victim of gang violence and other aspects of crime. So they did push me to go in that lifestyle of academics rather than what they chose."
2: This is ABC News.
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7: ABC News, I'm Stephanie Officer. The 17 American passengers and one British national residing in the U.S. on board that hantavirus-stricken cruise ship are now stateside, but not back at home yet. At least one American passenger tested positive for hantavirus, another showing mild symptoms. ABC's Victor Oquendo.
8: Health Secretary Robert F. Kennedy Jr. said the U.S. government has been on top of the outbreak since day one.
9: We have this under control, and we're not worried about it.
8: The president, hopeful too.
10: It seems like it is not easy to spread.
8: At least three people have died among 11 cases, the latest a French and Spanish passenger from the ship.
7: Miners in Myanmar have uncovered a massive 11,000-carat ruby considered to be the second largest by weight ever found in the country. Myanmar produces about 90% of the world's rubies. Human rights groups urge jewelers to stop buying gems from the country since they say the industry has fueled internal conflict. This is ABC News.
11: From the LA News Radio Weather Center, as we head through the day on Tuesday, sunny with a high near 69. Partly cloudy on Tuesday night with a low around 51. on Wednesday, a 40% chance of showers, otherwise mostly cloudy with the high near 68. 90% chance of showers on Wednesday night with the low around 54. And on Thursday, 70% chance of showers likely mainly before 2 p.m., mostly cloudy with the high near 72. From the LA News Weather Center, I'm Eli, the weather guy.
12: Hi, I'm Legislator Sam Gonzalez, legislator of Suffolk County's 9th District. 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

0: Beer Runner Radio, he's Eric Carly, and I'm Gary McNamara. By the way, we're not picking on Seattle, and we're not picking on New York, and we're not picking on California.
1: Yeah.
0: But these are the places where they are really trying the socialist-slash-communist experiment.
1: Yeah.
0: And so that's what the focus is, since we live in a democratic capitalist society. And when I say democratic, that is the umbrella of democracy over a constitutional republic, capitalist society, which is what we are. And they believe that it's wrong. But when you look at the demonization of business has to be bad. Billionaires have to be bad. Get rid of billionaires.
1: Yes.
0: If you get rid of billionaires, you really don't have major corporations. They don't exist.
1: Right.
0: Well, then who takes over the corporations? If the billionaires aren't there, what's left? The state.
1: Yep.
0: What was the Green New Deal about? The Green New Deal was making it so corporations could make a profit.
1: Right.
0: So, what would have to take over?
1: The government.
2: ABC News, I'm Stephanie Officer. The 17 American passengers and one British national residing in the U.S. on board that hantavirus-stricken cruise ship are now stateside, but not back at home yet. At least one American passenger tested positive for hantavirus, another showing mild symptoms. ABC's Victor Oquendo.
3: Health Secretary Robert F. Kennedy Jr. said the U.S. government has been on top of the outbreak since day one.
4: We have this under control, and we're not worried about it.
3: The president, hopeful too.
5: It seems like it is not easy to spread.
3: At least three people have died among 11 cases. The latest, a French and Spanish passenger from the ship.
2: Miners in Myanmar have uncovered a massive 11,000-carat ruby considered to be the second largest by weight ever found in the country. Myanmar produces about 90% of the world's rubies. Human rights groups urge jewelers to stop buying gems from the country since they say the industry has fueled internal conflict. This is ABC News.
6: Hi, I'm Suffolk County Executive Ed Romaine. 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
7: Hey, everybody. 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
5: Hi, I'm Dawn, and this is a true story. 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
11: Good morning, Long Island. It is 6:04. I'm Jay Oliver. This is 103.9 LI News Radio on this Tuesday. It's May the 12th of 2026, and here some of the stories that we will be covering, and with contract talks still deadlocked. We'll tell you what the MTA is now urging Long Island Railroad commuters. Trial beginning, the alleged drunken driver going through a nail salon, killing four. We'll tell you about a Huntington station man who punched a conductor of the LIRR all to avoid paying a train fare. Well, he got a sentence. We'll tell you what. We'll tell you about a Holtzville man allegedly stealing more than $450,000 from his employer in East Mauritius over a span of more than 5 years. Police in Suffolk arresting and charging an Al West Babylon man for his alleged role in a fatal carjacking exactly 17 months prior. Southampton Town Police Chief speaking out. His officer shot dead an intoxicated man on Mother's Day. We'll tell you what exactly occurred there. We'll also talk about Long Island small businesses impacted by winter storms that hit the region in late January and into February. You'll be eligible. We'll tell you how much regarding disaster loans from the federal government. Long Island law enforcement officials, they're rolling out new technology, they say, will help prevent crime. Dow was up 95 points at the close yesterday, 49,704. That being your starting point in the futures market right now, is down around 60 points or so as we speak. World of sports, got the Yanks, the NBA, the NHL. We got the Giants home opener for you coming in September. Right now we have temps in and around the mid-40s as we head to the low 60s. At best here on a Tuesday morning right now, we're at 45 degrees under partly cloudy skies, and we await plenty of sunshine all throughout your Tuesday. We have those stories and more, traffic and your weather I'll give it to you every 10 minutes on the fives right here on Long Island's only 24-7 news talk FM radio station. 1039 LI News Radio. LA News time right now, 6:06. Today, one of the nicer days of the week, ladies and gentlemen, be mostly sunny as mentioned. More seasonable temps in the mid-60s in the afternoon, light breeze as well. Enjoy and keep in mind the UV index is going to return to high levels, meaning sunscreen to be warranted. Not to avoid, believe it or not, a sunburn. That's right, from late morning through mid-afternoon. There'll be some spotty rain showers possibly tomorrow on your Wednesday, mostly in the morning. And then again late at night, we will have the official weather forecast coming up momentarily. LA News time. 6:07, one of the leads this morning, certainly contract talks still are deadlocked. Now the MTA speaking out, urging Long Island Railroad commuters to work from home next week. If a strike begins as early as Saturday, that warning coming as another bargaining session was held yesterday between the railroad and unions representing engineers, electricians, and ticket agents. So let's hear from a frequent rider of the railroad sharing his thoughts on that dreadful day come Saturday if no agreement is reached. Let's hear cut one.
12: I understand that their lives are affected and their livelihoods, but a lot of people on New York and Long Island's livelihoods are also affected.
11: Well, the agency amplifying its messaging all through social media alerts yesterday, telling riders they may need to stay off the rails starting on May the 16th. That would be Saturday. And for many commuters, that's possibly, that possibility is already reshaping next week's plans. And we'll have much more in this story all throughout the morning. LI News time. We're at 6:08.
13: ABC News, I'm Brian Clark. 16 people are being monitored in facilities in Nebraska. Two are in Georgia. They were the group evacuated from the cruise ship hit by hantavirus, which Health Secretary Robert Kennedy Jr. said is under control. But ABC News contributor Dr. John Brownstein, an epidemiologist, says he's concerned about the passengers who got off the ship earlier and returned to the U.S. on their own.
14: Some level of symptom monitoring and ideally quarantining of passengers makes sense here because we may not know those passengers are infected for several weeks.
13: President Trump, ahead of his trip to China, floated the idea of suspending the gas tax as a way to deal with rising prices, but that would require congressional approval to take away an estimated $3 billion in monthly revenue to the government. LeBron James says he'll recalibrate with his family to make a decision about his future in the NBA. The 41-year-old's 23rd season ended last night with the Lakers' loss to the Oklahoma City Thunder. This is ABC News.
11: What will he do? That's the big question. LA News time right now, 6:09. 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Trains are fine. Everything's on or close. Remember the app. Train time, not to mention the website of the MTA.org. New schedules, remember. We told you yesterday, multiple times going into effect as of yesterday. So make sure everything is on or close for you at 10 minutes past the hour of 6. Roads itself, we're incident, we're accident free, ladies and gentlemen. We're good to go. East, west, north, and south. Traveling central and points east of the forks, you're fine. If you're heading towards the expressway, west on the State Grand Central, all through Nassau into Queens, a good ride exists as well into your Queens Midtown Tunnel. No issues. And if you're heading through the bridges, good to go. Verrazano, Throgs, and Whitestone. No issues. 10:30 past the hour of 6. And 45 degrees in Isla. That sun will be permeating all throughout this day. As we'll get to around 63. Let's send it over to Chuck Brady. He gives us a first look from the Weather Center.
15: From the LI News Radio Weather Center on this Tuesday, we got a sun-filled day in front of us and a good-looking day overall. 69 degrees this afternoon. No mention of rain in the forecast. We see a few clouds moving into our area tonight. 51's a low. They shouldn't bring any rain. It's a different story, though, on Wednesday. Could see some rain, mainly in the afternoon. It's a cloudy day on Wednesday. Could be a little breezy, too. Winds in excess of 30 miles an hour at times with a high in the upper 60s. From the LI News Weather Center, I'm Staff Forecaster Chuck Brady.
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11: LI News Time, we're at 6:12. Everyone's screaming and crying. That's right, shards of glass embedded in face and arms. One individual, the ceiling collapsing as well. Broken glass, manicure chairs, and other debris all scattered about. Dust so thick you can hardly see across the room. This is what a Bayshore woman testified. First day of testimony was in the trial of an alleged drunken driver who crashed into a Deer Park nail salon. This was back in June 2024 and killed 4 people in the process. A regular patron, Christina Rodriguez, was of the Hawaii Nail and Spa, telling jurors at the trial of Stephen Schwally that she originally thought that a bomb had gone off. June 28th, that dreadful day of 2024, prosecutors in Suffolk said the 66-year-old Schwally was intoxicated when he crossed the street from neighboring parking lot and crashed his 2020 Chevrolet Traverse into the salon while driving at a high speed. Authorities said he was driving 78 miles per hour just before that crash. Rodriguez testifying that she climbed over the debris, saw an owner of the business, 37-year-old Jai Chan of Bayside, also known as Kenny, in the last moments of his life. Schwally charged 4 counts, second-degree murder. The charges, he's pled not guilty to the charges. Now, he's twice rejected Supreme Court Justice Richard Ambrose's plea offer of 22 years to life in prison, and now will face up to 27 and a half years to life if he is convicted by the jury trial in Riverhead, expected to continue into the month of June. Well, the student design mural on the bagel shop next to Massapequa High School being replaced by a new version that will still depict the school's mascot, a Native American chief. Students were painting the new mural, which is not on school property. Yesterday morning, it already school's logo, which clues the mask and its feathered headdress. All in all, Massapequa has not retired its chief's mascot. After the State Board of Regents voted unanimously to ban Native American team names, logos, and mascots at public schools. This is back in April 2023, if you remember. The state and some Native American groups said the mascots and images perpetuate harmful stereotypes, and the state ordered districts to commit to retiring them or face the potential loss of state funding and removal of elected school officials. Gasoline prices on the island now an average of $4.54 a gallon as of yesterday. Following a social media post from the President Donald Trump that called Iran's response to a proposed peace deal totally unacceptable, oil prices yesterday spiked, pushing local gas prices up along with them. Price of Brent crude oil, that's global benchmark, hitting $104.21 a barrel yesterday. It's up $2.71. And before the U.S.-Israel war with Iran began back on the 28th of February, oil was trading at $72.79. Now, Long Island's average gas at the start of the week was nearly 10 cents higher than the $4.45 average price reported a week ago yesterday. LI News Time. 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Break up the Yanks. What's going on here? 4 in a row now they've lost. Ryan Weathers, though, pitched well. He took a no-hitter into the 7th inning last night. He gave up a single before Kobe Mayo of the Orioles hit a 3-run homer off reliever Brent Hedrick. And that to lift Baltimore over the Yanks. 3-2. Weathers losing that no-hit bit when Adley Rutschman opened the 7 with a bouncer up the middle. Tough one for the Yanks again. Had the lead and blew it. Let's hear from the skip, Aaron Boone. He knows some of the guys are struggling. Let's hear cut one.
19: Yeah, we gotta get some guys unlocked. You know, we got a handful of guys that are scuffling and, you know, we gotta get a little more competitive up and down the lineup as we hit this little rough patch here during this week.
11: There you go. Tonight, the Mets home. Maybe the home cooking changes things. 15-25, worst record in baseball. They are home to the Tigers. Remember, they got the Yankees coming up this weekend. Ducks are back home to face the Ghost Peppers. Donovan Mitchell. How about Donovan Mitchell last night? He's had an NBA playoff record. 39 points. That was all in the second half. Cavaliers evening their second round series against the Pistons. More time for the Knicks to rest, right? 112-103, and that series tied at 2. And how about Shea Gilgeous-Alexander with 35 last night? Chet Holmgren, he made a tie-breaking dunk with 32.8 seconds to play. OKC sweeping LeBron and the Lakers out of the second round of playoffs, 115-110, over in the Crypto.com Center. They changed the name so many times, I got to think. In L.A., A.J. Mitchell, 10 of his 28 in the frantic period. Thunder overcoming the Lakers' tenacious effort and jumped down to 8-0 in the playoffs, their toughest victory of the postseason. The big question now is what happens to 41-year-old LeBron James? He has repeatedly said he has not decided whether to play next season. We shall see. I'll tell you this much. He could play anywhere. Royce Colton, Parker Kelly scoring the third for Colorado. And an opportune time for their first goals of the postseason, I might add. The high-scoring Avalanche snapping back from a mid-series lull beat the Wild last night 5-4 in St. Paul. They take a 3-1 lead now in the second round of the NHL playoffs. And the NFL schedule, now officially it will be revealed. Big reveal happening on Thursday, but you know what happens. There's always leaks and everything else. Well, we got a scoop for you. How about the Giants open Sunday night football, the opening week of the season. That's September the 13th, and they'll go against the Dallas Cowboys. How about that? It's a pretty good opener right there. Giants-Cowboys from MetLife on 9/13. 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Let's get a sense of what's happening in and around. Trains are good. Everything's on time. MTA.org, the latest. That's the website. It'll give you the latest of scheduling and everything else. And, of course, tell you about what's happening in and around cancellations and delays. Go to Train Time, the MTA app, as well. Roads itself, we're in excellent shape. No major issues on our Long Island roadways. Traveling to the Forks, you're good to go, 25-825 to Greenport. Sunrise Highway, also an excellent ride through Hampton Bays. All through Watermill, Bridgehampton, East Hampton into Montauk. Traveling via the LIE and the Northern State, you're good. Wantagh, Meadowbrook, Stephen Oyster Bay in great shape. Points west, Nassau, Queens, and into your tunnels, you are good. We are looking now at a disabled vehicle westbound on the LIE. At 25, the center lane of 3, that's blocked. That's just happening minutes ago. We'll keep an eye on that for you. Also, we have a disabled vehicle traveling via the BQE. It's the eastbound side of Kent Avenue if you're heading in that direction. No, the right lane of 3, that's blocked. At 6/19, and right now, a chilly 45 degrees on the mostly cloudy skies. That's going to change to all sun and remain all sun as we head to around 63. Let's go back to Chuck. Mr. Brady, he at the Weather Center.
15: From the LI News Radio Weather Center, on this Tuesday, we've got a sun-filled day in front of us and a good-looking day overall. 69 degrees this afternoon. No mention of rain in the forecast. We see a few clouds moving into our area tonight. 51's a low. They shouldn't bring any rain. It's a different story, though, on Wednesday. Could see some rain, mainly in the afternoon. It's a cloudy day on Wednesday. Could be a little breezy, too. Winds in excess of 30 miles an hour at times with a high in the upper 60s. From the LI News Weather Center, I'm Staff Forecaster Chuck Brady.
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11: LI News Time, 621. A hunting station man who punched along the railroad conductor to avoid paying train fare. Getting a sentence in Nassau County Court yesterday to 90 days in jail. 40-year-old Anthony Dean. He had pled guilty back the 9th of April to second-degree assault after socking the commuter rail worker, collecting tickets. Dean on the Huntington Station-bound train is around 11:20 at night on the 8th of March when a conductor came by to check passenger tickets, according to the prosecutors. Instead of paying that fare, he stood up, Dean did, and then clocked the conductor in the left cheek while swelling in pain. He tried to flee at the Carl Play Station. But the conductor told an off-duty police officer riding the train at the time of the assault. And that officer held Dean until police arrived, MTA police arrived, and then arrested him right on that platform. Well, a Hostful man allegedly stole nearly $450,000 from his East Mauritius employer over a span of more than 5 years. 37-year-old Anthony Ferguson. He's accused of stealing the money. And that from a Proline Road business where he worked by depositing more than 200 checks into his personal bank account, according to police. All in all, that was the case. Owner of the business believed Ferguson was embezzling from April the 9th of 2020, all through November the 28th. How about that? And then filed a police report on December 3rd. Investigators determined the employee allegedly stole a total exactly $443,000. $443,841, we should say. Thus being arrested and charged now, with various offenses. Police also, with an arrest, charged a West Babylon man yesterday for his alleged role in a fatal carjacking exactly 17 months prior. 25-year-old Jason Butchampagne was arrested. Charged with second degree murder, first degree robbery, that for the death of 65-year-old Donald Clune. Around 8:30 in the evening, December 11th, 2024, it was. Clune was sitting in his Mitsubishi on Brook Avenue in Deer Park when at least one individual approached him. He was beaten before his vehicle was actually stolen. He was taken to a hospital. He died 2 days later. All in all, not a lot of explanation at the time of his exact role, but Champagne's role in that carjack, or if others were involved. And he was held overnight at the Sixth Precinct itself in his arraignment sometime today, by the way, at First District Court in Central Iceland. Well, how about this? Rex Yeoman, you're under arrest. This is what a detective told Gilgo Beach serial killer outside of Manhattan, August July 13, 2023, it was. Yeoman said for what? Once the detectives placed a handcuff, Yeoman inside an SUV that had been outfitted with hidden microphones. Yeoman again asked, what are you guys locking me up for? That is a quote. And when the hulking architect was told he was being arrested in connection with the Gilgo killings, you know what he said? Well, I want a lawyer. And then, of course, we all know what happened, right? Yeoman, who admitted in court just last month, changed his plea and everything else to strangling to death a woman who pled guilty, he did, and was silent for the rest of that two-hour ride to police headquarters back in the day, by the way, in Yaphank. Details coming out, of course, and a new published memoir by the former Suffolk Police Commissioner Rodney Harrison, who created the multi-agent task force that ultimately led to the arrest of Rex Yeoman. We'll talk about this all throughout as well. LI News Time right now, 6:25. Coming up a little bit later on, ladies and gentlemen, we've got Craig Ferentino with financials, Dr. Ron Sinagra back in his spot. James Robbins, the latest as far as what's happening in and around with the Middle East and E.J. Kimball as well. Lots happening, folks, on a very busy show, as always, here on this Tuesday morning. Don't forget, we have Governor Kathy Hochul coming on. That'll be tomorrow, and you don't want to miss that. 26 and a half past. Let's get a sense of what's going on here. 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No issues as far as your trains are concerned. Everything's on a close. Good to go east, west, north, south. Really incident accident free throughout the island. At 26 and a half past, current temp here in Islip, holding at 45 degrees. We get 63. We get over to Chuck Brady. He at the Weather Center. We shall return. Another round of headlines coming up.
15: From the LI News Radio Weather Center on this Tuesday, we've got a sun-filled day in front of us and a good-looking day overall. 69 degrees this afternoon. No mention of rain in the forecast. We see a few clouds moving into our area tonight. 51's a low. They shouldn't bring any rain. It's a different story, though, on Wednesday. Could see some rain, mainly in the afternoon. It's a cloudy day on Wednesday. Could be a little breezy, too. Winds in excess of 30 miles an hour at times with a high in the upper 60s. From the LI News Weather Center, I'm Staff Forecaster Chuck Brady.
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2: 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My life was shattered. My family was crushed. The pain was unbearable. I was overwhelmed, emotionally out of control, and I knew that I had to find a way to process my trauma before I destroyed everything else around me. I went to therapy, counseling, anger management. I saw psychologists and psychiatrists. 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
11: Good morning, Long Island. It is 6:35. I'm Jay Oliver. This is 103.9 LI News Radio on this Tuesday. It's May the 12th, and here's some of the stories that we'll be covering. Contract talks deadlock still. MTN urging Long Island Railroad commuters to work from home next week. If a strike begins as early as Saturday, we'll tell you about the opening statements trial, actually, of the alleged drunk driver going through a nail salon and killing four. We'll tell you about a hunting station man who punched the conductor of the railroad to avoid paying a train fare. Well, he got a sentence. Also, a Holtzville man allegedly stole nearly $450,000 from his Ease Merchants employer. This over a span of more than 5 years. Police arrested charging a West Babylon man for his alleged role in a fatal carjacking. We'll tell you about town police Southampton. The chief stating his officer shot dead an intoxicated man on Mother's Day. We'll tell you why, what happened there. Also, Long Island small businesses impacted by winter storms that hit the region. January, February could be eligible. A lot of money regarding low-interest disaster loans from the federal government. And Long Island law enforcement officials, they're rolling on new technology. They say, will help prevent crime. Dow up 95 at the close yesterday, 49,704. That being your starting point, the futures market is down roughly about 62 points or so as we speak. World of sports, Yanks, four in a row now they've lost. We'll give you the roundup of the NHL and the NBA playoffs. And we'll tell you the opener of the Giants. That's right. Talking New York Giant football. We'll tell you who they're going to open up the upcoming season with. And it is a beauty. Weather-wise, we're in the mid-40s all the way around. We'll get to the low 60s. 45 right now currently here in Iceland. Make that 46 degrees on the mostly cloudy skies. We have those stories. More traffic weather. I'll give it to you every 10 on the fives right here on Long Island's only 24-7 News Talk FM radio station. 103.9 LI News Radio, LI News Time, 6:38.
7: ABC News, I'm Brian Clark. 16 people are being monitored in facilities in Nebraska. Two are in Georgia. They were the group evacuated from the cruise ship hit by hantavirus, which Health Secretary Robert Kennedy Jr. said is under control. But ABC News contributor Dr. John Brownstein, an epidemiologist, says he's concerned about the passengers who got off the ship earlier and returned to the U.S. on their own.
14: Some level of symptom monitoring and ideally quarantining of passengers makes sense here, because we may not know those passengers are infected for several weeks.
7: President Trump, ahead of his trip to China, floated the idea of suspending the gas tax as a way to deal with rising prices, but that would require congressional approval to take away an estimated $3 billion in monthly revenue to the government. LeBron James says he'll recalibrate with his family to make a decision about his future in the NBA. The 41-year-old's 23rd season ended last night with the Lakers' loss to the Oklahoma City Thunder. This is ABC News.
11: 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Traffic, weather, roads, and rails. Sponsored

0: eastbound only now. Left lane of 3, that's blocked. Just happening minutes prior. Also, the westbound side of 25 of the LIE, the center lane that's still out there with the disabled car. The center lane of 3, that's blocked off. And also, we have a disabled car on the BQ eastbound of Kent Avenue, the right lane of 3, that's blocked. Core of the island, looking good. Traveling east, central portions of the forks. You're good to go all the way out at 20 minutes to the top. 46 here in Islip on the mostly cloudy skies. Rain free, we'll head to around 63. We headed over to Chuck Brady here at the Weather Center.
1: From the LI News Radio Weather Center on this Tuesday, we've got a sun-filled day in front of us and a good-looking day overall. 69 degrees this afternoon. No mention of rain in the forecast. We see a few clouds moving into our area tonight. 51's a low. They shouldn't bring any rain. It's a different story, though, on Wednesday. Could see some rain, mainly in the afternoon. It's a cloudy day on Wednesday. Could be a little breezy, too. Winds in excess of 30 miles an hour at times with a high in the upper 60s. From the LI News Weather Center, I'm Staff Forecaster Chuck Brady.
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0: LI News time. We're at 6:41. Southampton Town Police Chief yesterday. He said his officer shot dead an intoxicated man on Mother's Day because he refused orders to stop stabbing his mother. The man later identified as 28-year-old Stephen Eastwood of Topping Drive in the hamlet of Northampton. That's where the shooting occurred. She, the mother, sustaining more than 40 stab wounds and slashes, according to the chief, James Kiernan. All in all, that was the case. Name not disclosed yet. No, the officers will open fire. As of Sunday night, the mother in surgery still remaining unconscious. Two of the three officers at the scene opening fire, according to officials. Early last night, the office announced it had opened a formal investigation into that shooting. Well, 15 reputed members of Brooklyn gangs have been arrested in connection with a spate of gun violence. All throughout the borough in which 7 people were shot, including 4 bystanders, 1 person killed. The shootings, which took place all within the last 13 months, saw nearly 200 rounds fired, sometimes during daylight hours, busy streets filled with pedestrians and motorists who fled in fear, according to the DA of Brooklyn, Eric Gonzalez. Let's hear from Gonzalez on how one individual actually had to pay a price. Cut to.
4: Violence begets violence. In this case, who paid the price? A 16-year-old boy who was crossing the street was shot in his abdomen. Had nothing to do with what was happening.
0: And the shootings taking place throughout the borough in residential areas as well as downtown Brooklyn involved 10 police precinct areas and more than a dozen neighborhoods. And that according to D.A. Gonzalez. Fire heavily damaging a service station in Garden City Park the other night. Firefighters did receive a call for a building fire at the BP gas service station on Jericho Turnpike. When they arrived, only to find the building and its 3 garage bays fully engulfed in flames. 1 car also ablaze. And an immediate second alarm transmitted, bringing 75 firefighters and all from 14 companies to that scene, and they brought that fire under control in less than an hour. No injuries, by the way, were reported. Long Island small businesses impacted by winter storms that hit the region in late January into early February could be eligible for up to $2 million in low-interest disaster loans. And that from the federal government. U.S. Small Business Administration said the loans would also be available to nonprofits and small agricultural cooperatives that suffered financial losses between January 26th and February the 23rd, all due to severe weather. Winter conditions during that period left some roads and businesses closed and delayed mail as well. Businesses and other organizations that are eligible for the Economic Injury Disaster Loan Program can use the funds to cover costs incurred by the disaster. They don't have to have sustained physical damage to access the loans, according to

0: government. 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Ben Rice got the Yanks off to a 2-0 lead. Fast start. But in the end, relief pitching let him down again. And that in the form of a 3-run homer off the bat of Kobe May, who was coming into the game hitting 158. This off the arm of Brent Hedrick. Ryan Weathers, the starter, he pitched tremendous last night. No hitter into the seventh inning, Ed. And then things went awry quickly. Yanks have dropped four straight here. Let's hear from Rice. Some of the guys are struggling. He knows it. Let's hear it. Cut to.
1: I think opposing pitching has done a good job, making the pitches they need to in certain situations. I think we just gotta continue to do a good job of, having quality pass with men on.
0: Game two, 3-game set, at Camden Yards tonight. Don't forget Yanks and Mets this weekend from Citi Field. So we got the Mets, they're home to the Tigers, long road trip, 5-4. Out west, Mets return home with the worst record in baseball, 15-25. Ducks home to Gastonia. That's right, tonight at Fairfield Properties. 6:35 first pitch, the Ghost Peppers in town, NBA playoffs. It's all tied to a piece. That Eastern Conference semi as Donovan Mitchell tied an NBA playoff record. He had 39 points in the second half alone. Cavaliers taking out the Pistons. More rest for the Knicks. How about that? And the Lakers season officially over thanks to Shai Gilgeous-Alexander's 35 points. Chet Holmgren actually had a tie-breaking dunk, little over 32 seconds left in that game last night. OKC, the champs, the reigning champs, sweeping LeBron and the Lakers, 115-110 in L.A. The big question now, what is 41-year-old LeBron James doing? He had 24 points and 14 rebounds. Could be the final game of an unprecedented 23rd season of the top scorer in NBA history. What does he do now in the offseason? He will, as he put it, recalibrate. NHL, the Avalanche taking out the Wild 5-2 in St. Paul last night. Knicks now Colorado one game away from heading to the Western Conference Finals. And we've got a scoop for you with the Giants opening up Sunday night football. The opponent, the rival Cowboys, should be a beauty on Sunday night, September the 13th. The official reveal will happen on Thursday as far as the schedules are concerned. That's sports, folks, at 6:48 and sponsored by GTS Builder Supply. 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Quick check. The travel trains are close, on or close. No issues. The big issue, LIE, one east, one west, eastbound 26. You're going to run into an accident there, with the left lane of three blocked off at Francis Lewis Boulevard exit 26. And then on the westbound side of 25, the center lane of three, that's blocked because of a disabled car. Points east, though, central and east, 25A, 25. No problem. Sunrise Highway, also a good ride all the way out on the southern tier, 11.5 to the top of the hour and 46 here in Islip. We got the sun out now as we head to 63. We send it over to Chuck Brady once again here at the Weather Center.
2: From the LI News Radio Weather Center on this Tuesday, we got a sun-filled day in front of us and a good-looking day overall. 69 degrees this afternoon. No mention of rain in the forecast. We see a few clouds moving into our area tonight. 51's a low. They shouldn't bring any rain. It's a different story, though, on Wednesday. Could see some rain, mainly in the afternoon. It's a cloudy day on Wednesday. Could be a little breezy, too. Winds in excess of 30 miles an hour at times with a high in the upper 60s. From the LI News Weather Center, I'm Staff Forecaster Chuck Brady.
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0: LI News time right now. We are just inside of 10 minutes to the top of the hour. Governor Kathy Hochul yesterday saying she is committed, and that's to getting Long Island Railroad workers a deal that's going to prevent a strike. We're 4 days out now. Hochul, an unrelated news conference, said she and her team, they are immersed in the details, as she put it, of the ongoing labor negotiations between the MTA and five unions representing nearly 3,500 LIRR workers. Now, if unresolved, the unions have said they're going to go on strike beginning Saturday, 12:01 to be exact, and that'll shut down the nation's largest commuter railroad and displacing about 270,000 daily riders. The governor will be on tap tomorrow morning on our program at 8 o'clock. Certainly a question that she will be asked. We'll tell you about a Long Island double homicide suspect returning to court in a hospital bed yesterday after he was paralyzed during a suicide attempt at Suffolk County Jail back in September 2024. 51-year-old Daniel Coppola. He had a St. James making a brief appearance before the acting state Supreme Court Justice Anthony Semp, as the court considers the significant coordination required to move the nearly two-year-old case forward following the defendant's injuries, and then from a second-story fall at the Empank Jail. Court officers closing the courtroom as Coppola charged with second-degree murder and the deaths of his ex-wife Kelly and her boyfriend Kenneth Pullman Jr. was born in the courtroom in a hospital bed in position. At the defendant's stable, he appeared in a gown, a hospital gown, was assisted by nurses, all from the PBMC, the Conecuh Medical Center, in Riverhead, who sat in the front row of that courtroom. Well, two long-promised buildings for the Deer Park community now being combined into one location. It's a new proposal submitted by the town of Babylon. Plan would create a community center with a town firefighters museum. According to Kevin Bonner, he's the town's deputy chief of staff, the building would be built on the site of a former elementary school on Washington Avenue that was shuttered back in 1989. The center museum envisioned as a two-story building, that with a meeting space on the first floor, museum on the second, according to Bonner. And the intent, that's for light use to respect the fact that the site, well, it's right in the middle of a residential neighborhood, he said. He expects the building to be used by community groups for meetings of about 15 to 20 people, give or take. LI News time right now, 6:53, and a man accused of storming the White House Correspondents Association did all along with guns and knives, well, in an appearance yesterday in court, pled not guilty to the charges that he attempted to kill the President Donald Trump and fired a shotgun at a Secret Service officer who tried to stop that attack. Called Thomas Allen handcuffed and shackled, wearing an orange jail uniform when he appeared in federal court for his arraignment. Didn't speak during the brief hearing. And one of his attorneys actually entered that plea on his behalf. We'll have more on this as well throughout LA News time. 6:54, you show today, Craig Ferrantino kicking us off in the next hour, as he always does, with the financial report. Also, you're going to hear from Dr. Ron Sinagra, James Robbins, on the president's trip to China, to Beijing. Actually leaves today. Big meeting in China with Xi, the president, Xi Jinping, and E.J. Kimball gives us the latest response as far as Iran. And now, what are next moves by the U.S.? That's a big question right now. 5.5 minutes to the top of the hour. One final time this hour. Let's check out what's happening in and around. 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Good to go on the trains. Everything's on or close. Couple of hot spots for you in the expressway. One west, one east. Eastbound exit 26. That's the Branch Louis Boulevard. One left lane of three that's blocked because of an accident. Literally around 25 minutes ago. And then on the westbound side of the expressway, 25, one center lane there of three that's blocked. We have a disabled car we're looking at. Point Central and East, good to go. Shane, you got the business? Line that up. We'll update the weather with Chuck. We'll come back at the top, ladies and gentlemen, with more headlines on a busy Tuesday morning program right here on the Owl.
2: From the LI News Radio Weather Center on this Tuesday, we got a sun-filled day in front of us and a good-looking day overall, 69 degrees this afternoon. No mention of rain in the forecast. We see a few clouds moving into our area tonight. 51's a low. They shouldn't bring any rain. It's a different story, though, on Wednesday. Could see some rain, mainly in the afternoon. It's a cloudy day on Wednesday. Could be a little breezy, too. Winds in excess of 30 miles an hour at times with a high in the upper 60s. From the LI News Weather Center, I'm Staff Forecaster Chuck Brady.
6: From ABC News, Wall Street Now. Major market indexes started off the week flat, cooling off from last week's rallies as the ceasefire between the U.S. and Iran grows fragile. The Dow came down from an afternoon rally to close just 96 points up. The S&P gained 14, and the NASDAQ rose 27 points. Brent crude oil briefly reached $100 a barrel Monday before slipping to $98. U.S. home sales were flat for April, typically a busy month for the housing market. The National Association of Realtors said Monday existing home sales were up 0.5% over March. Median home sales price increased 0.9% from last April. The first wave of tariff refunds are expected to appear in business bank accounts as soon as Tuesday. The federal government launched a website last month for companies to file for refunds of the $166 billion in Trump-imposed tariffs that the Supreme Court ruled illegal. Michelle Franzen, ABC News.
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0: Good morning, Long Island. It is 7:03. I'm Jay Oliver. This is 103.9 LI News Radio on this Tuesday, May the 12th. And here's some of the stories that we have been covering. Contract talks, deadlock still. MTA now urging Long Island Railroad commuters work from home next week if the strike begins as early as Saturday. We'll tell you about the trial of the alleged drunken driver going through a nail salon, killing four people back in 2024. A Huntington station man who punched a Long Island Railroad conductor all to avoid paying a train fare. Well, he got a sentence yesterday. We'll tell you about a Huntsville man allegedly stealing nearly $450,000 from his employer over a span of more than 5 years. Police also with the arrest and charging of West Babylon man for his alleged role in a fatal carjacking exactly 17 months prior. We'll tell you from the Southampton Town Police Chief regarding his officers shooting and killing an intoxicated man on Mother's Day. And we'll tell you why that occurred. Also, small businesses here on the island impacted by winter storms that hit this region could be eligible for up to $2 million in low-interest disaster loans. And that from the federal government. And Long Island law enforcement officials rolling out new technology that they say will help prevent crime. Dow 95 points at the close yesterday. That's 49,704. And the futures market right now is downward of around 56 points or so. Sports, Yanks lose 4 in a row for them. We'll round out the NBA and the NHL playoffs as the Knicks continue to rest. And we'll tell you about the Giants opener of the upcoming NFL season. And right now we have chilly temps. We're still in the 40s as we make way for the low 60s. 47 degrees on the rise here in Islip. We have those stories and more. Traffic and weather, I'll give it to you every 10 minutes on the fives right here on Long Island's only 24/7 News Talk FM radio station 103.9 LI News Radio. 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
15: ABC News, I'm Brian Clark. 16 people are being monitored in facilities in Nebraska. 2 are in Georgia. They were the group evacuated from the cruise ship hit by hantavirus, which Health Secretary Robert Kennedy Jr. said is under control. But ABC News contributor Dr. John Brownstein, an epidemiologist, says he's concerned about the passengers who got off the ship earlier and returned to the U.S. on their own.
16: Some level of symptom monitoring and ideally quarantining of passengers makes sense here, because we may not know those passengers are infected for several weeks.
15: President Trump, ahead of his trip to China, floated the idea of suspending the gas tax as a way to deal with rising prices, but that would require congressional approval to take away an estimated $3 billion in monthly revenue to the government. LeBron James says he'll recalibrate with his family to make a decision about his future in the NBA. The 41-year-old's 23rd season ended last night with the Lakers' loss to the Oklahoma City Thunder. This is ABC News.
0: 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Look for openings, veterans especially. Could be some great openings there for you in a great landing spot. The mantra, it's about saving aircraft crew lives. That's right. East West Industries, around since 1968. A hidden gem in our backyard right here in Ronkonkoma. No issues with the trains. Remember, train time. The app from the MTA, go to the site to MTA.org, and that will give you your latest cancellations and or delays. New schedules coming out yesterday. Know your times. We're looking at an accident on the expressway at eastbound side out there still from around 6:30 at Francis Lewis Boulevard, exit 26, has the left lane of 3 that's blocked. Also, we're looking at an accident via the Van Wyck now. The exit ramp at College Point Boulevard, the right lane of 2, that is blocked minutes ago that occurred. And also we have a disabled car on the expressway westbound at 25. Center lane of 3 blocked off there from less than an hour ago, a little less than an hour ago. Central and Points East, folks, you're good to go. If you're traveling all the way to the Forks, you got a good ride either side at 7:07. And the current read here in Islip is 47 degrees. Sunshine. We have, as we head 63, that sun will be with us the entire day. Let's send it over to Chuck Brady. He at the Weather Center.
2: From the LI News Radio Weather Center, on this Tuesday, we've got a sun-filled day in front of us and a good-looking day overall. 69 degrees this afternoon. No mention of rain in the forecast. We see a few clouds moving into our area tonight. 51's a low. They shouldn't bring any rain. It's a different story, though, on Wednesday. Could see some rain, mainly in the afternoon. It's a cloudy day on Wednesday. Could be a little breezy, too. Winds in excess of 30 miles an hour at times with a high in the upper 60s. From the LI News Weather Center, I'm Staff Forecaster Chuck Brady.
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0: LI News time. We are at 9.5 minutes past the hour of 7 o'clock. And if you're heading out, bring the shades. You're going to need them. Lots of sunshine all throughout this day as we get into the low 60s. Yeah, we're going to warm up, get into the 80s over the next couple of days. But all in all, kind of a chill in the air as we head out the door. LI News time. 7:10. Well, Albright's Raw Pet Foods, producer and online retailer of raw dog food, now recalling one of its chicken products over potential salmonella contamination. According to the U.S. Food and Drug Administration, Albright's based in Fort Wayne, Indiana, announced last week is recalling recent shipment of its chicken recipe for dogs complete and balanced over the product's potential to be contaminated with salmonella, according to the company. A statement weighed on the FDA website. Albright said in its announcement the recall had issued the recall out of an abundance of caution. The product sold frozen 1-pound clear plastic pouches, largely online, distributed directly to consumers' homes nationwide, as well as to a small number of retailers in 6 states. That would include right here in New York. Now, Long Island customers who purchase the product should throw it out so that the kids, the pets, or other wildlife cannot have any access to it. Customers who would like a refund can submit a product, photos, or a receipt. Just send it to info@allbrightsraw.com. Drivers on the island can see some relief at the gas pump. The president, Donald Trump, looking to suspend the federal gas tax. Long Island Gasoline Retailers Association says suspending the federal gas tax would lower prices by about 18 to 20 cents per gallon. Diesel would go down about 29 cents. All in all, some of the savings could help many dealing with rising costs as many prepare for the upcoming Memorial Day travel. That's coming up a week from Monday, by the way. Four people injured. We talked about this crash early yesterday, and now we got more details. Four people who were injured in that serious crash on the expressway in Jericho that actually closed eastbound lanes for hours. Just before 6 in the evening, a Toyota Highlander was involved in a collision with a Chevy Suburban right next to 41. The 36-year-old driver of that Suburban and two passengers, 32-year-old and a 13-year-old boy, had to be taken to a hospital for treatment of injuries. An 11-year-old boy in the Suburban actually had to be airlifted to a hospital for treatment of a serious leg injury. No other injuries reported. Investigation ongoing. And, of course, those eastbound lanes were reopened. Hours, and I mean hours later. Situation, as far as the hantavirus, Governor Hochul said New York preparing for a worst-case scenario. The governor confirming yesterday that three of the cruise passengers who have been infected with the virus, they're New Yorkers. One's from the city, the other's from Orange County and Westchester County, according to reports. Meanwhile, 16 of the cruise ship passengers arrive at the University of Nebraska Medical Center. And that further assessment and care, according to health officials. Governor Hochul, by the way, on our program tomorrow morning at 8. Long Island law enforcement officials are rolling out new technology. They say will help prevent crime. Innovative security systems were revealed to local leaders yesterday in Bethpage. The Optimum Business Viewpoint technology, well, it utilizes CableEyes to expand surveillance. And that, according to the company, they say is designed to deliver comprehensive visibility in communities, on the streets and schools, houses of worship, and more. LI News time. We are at 7:13. Let's give you a little bit of a sports report. Quickly, I should say. Sponsored by East West Industries, Long Island's leader of the aerospace community, Yanks. A three-game sweep at the hands of the Brewers. Yanks were swept. One of the Baltimore, they had the lead, a two-run home by Ben Rice early, only to relinquish that 2-0 lead when Kobe Mayo hit a three-run homer off reliever Brent Hendrick. That was enough. Lifted the Orioles to a 3-2 win. Yanks now dropped four straight, first time all year. And the struggles continue. Just ask Yankee manager Aaron Boone. Cut one.
4: Yeah, we got to, you know, we got to get some guys unlocked. You know, we got a handful of guys that are scuffling, and you know, we got to get a little more competitive up and down the lineup as we hit this little rough patch here during this week.
0: Speaking of rough patches, how about the Mets home to the Tigers? How about the Ducks? They're home to Gastonia. Donovan Mitchell tying an NBA playoff record last night, 39 points second half. Cavaliers evening their second round series against the Pistons, 112-103 last night. Good news for the Knicks. They continue to rest. Of course, they play the winner of that series. And Shea Gilgeous-Alexander's 35 points. How about the Thunder? That helped OKC sweep the Lakers out of the second round of the NBA playoffs, 115-110. LeBron James, what does he do now? 24 points, 14 rebounds. Could be the final game of an unprecedented 23rd season. And that for the top scorer in NBA history. NHL Stanley Cup, Colorado over Minnesota 5-2. They're up 3-1 in that series. And the home opener, the opener game of the New York Giants for the upcoming NFL season will be Sunday night. They open up the Sunday night schedule with a game against the Dallas Cowboys. Not bad. You know, they've played so many times to open the season. I think it's going to be their eighth time. And the Giants have them home. Should be a good game, right? Should be a good, great game. And it will be the debut of John Harbaugh, I might add, for the Giants. Should be a lot of fun on September the 13th. Sports, ladies and gentlemen, at 7:16, sponsored by East West Industries, Long Island's leader of the aerospace community. 16 and a half past. Let's get a quick check the travels. East West Industries. Trains are fine, no issues. Roads, different deal. All the way in. We have an accident eastbound at exit 26, which happens to be French Louis Boulevard, the left lane of 3 that's blocked. We have a disabled car we're looking at. Also, we have an accident on the Van Wyck northbound at College Point Boulevard, is the right lane of 2. That's blocked off. And, 1 on the exit ramp, that's, the College Point Boulevard situation there. Let's keep that in mind. The other one is a disabled car on the expressway, westbound at 25, the center lane of 3 blocked. Points east, central, and east of the Forks. Great shape we are. Incident-free, accident-free, 17 and a half past. And 47 and sunny right here in Isla. We'll hit 63. We hit the Chuck Brady. He at the Weather Center. Craig Ferrantino coming up.
2: From the LI News Radio Weather Center on this Tuesday, we've got a sun-filled day in front of us and a good-looking day overall, 69 degrees this afternoon. No mention of rain in the forecast. We see a few clouds moving into our area tonight. 51's a low. They shouldn't bring any rain. It's a different story, though, on Wednesday. Could see some rain, mainly in the afternoon. It's a cloudy day on Wednesday. Could be a little breezy, too. Winds in excess of 30 miles an hour at times with a high in the upper 60s. From the LI News Weather Center, I'm Staff Forecaster Chuck Brady.
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21: 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The company said 74% of phase one participants had an immune response to the vaccine and the trial met all its primary endpoints, meaning the vaccine performed in the way researchers hoped it would.
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0: All righty. Let's not forget that website. Very important. 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That's right. That's where you're going to not only find incredibly important information, but also it'll allow you to log on and get yourself ready for all of future webinars and events. And if you haven't been a part of that, that is something to behold. That's all coming up. CraigJamesFinancial.com down yesterday, went up 95 points, kind of teetering a little back and forth, 49.704. The starting point right now, futures showing a downward number around 54 or so. As we bring in Mr. Craig Ferentino with the great Craig James Financial Services, located right in the heart of Melville, right off Broad Hollow Road. And a very good morning to you, my friend. How you been?
12: Very good morning to you. I'm doing well, Jay, doing well. You know, it's a great introduction, of course. As we hear on the 12th of May, we're in the middle of, you know, are we going to go to war or not? Today we get some big numbers, the consumer price index. We're taking a look at the inflation reading, a reliable inflation reading. It's coming out in a little bit, so we'll see what that reads. Everybody's predicting a much higher number. We'll see what that looks like. But yesterday, like you said, the S&P closed slightly higher. The S&P 500 closing at another all-time high, ladies and gentlemen, and it's off to its sixth consecutive week of positive returns. Positive returns, Jay. So otherwise, you know, you got the existing home sales for April was the only major economic release. So it was really just trading on its own. It was trading without news. And when you have that, that's that starts to you start to see the actual oomph of the market. If there's no economic news, then there you go. But today we get some big news for the consumer price index for April is going to report today, and retail sales on Thursday. Is the consumer still buying? I think they are. That should be a good number. So we'll see how that plays. And all eyes, trust me, they want, this oil price is killing us. We're looking at an inflation rate of 5%. I'm seeing some headlines due to the high price of oil. It should be 5%. That's a bit of a stretch from here. But, yes, we will see, and that'll be within an hour. So we'll get to an hour in a few minutes, and we'll see what that's looking like. I think the normal number might be, around 3.7% on an annual basis, but we'll see how this is going, because I think we are seeing over $5 a gallon here at the pump. Some people are starting to complain, but it's really, I just think that the economy could take it. We'll know if the consumer is still spending. You know, strong earnings growth, again, is going to overshadow any problem with the Straits of Hormuz, let's put it that way. And when you look at that, that's a very, very big number. So the S&P 500's rally, it got up 16% from that day in March when it hit a low, along with this uncertainty in the Middle East. And we should see some very, very good numbers coming out. So that's very bullish right now, Jay. We'll see what happens at 8:30, and we'll see what that number is. As we spoke a little bit yesterday, England, they have this Labour Party and the Conservative Party. It sounds like the Conservative, meaning Conservative here in the U.S. They're not. They're both Labour is the Democrats, and Conservatives, like, also Democrats, but a little more to the right than the Democrats. They lost 1,300 seats, some seats across the board. And some of these are very small elections, some seats across the board. Wales, which is the, I've at least lived in England, it's the western part of England, Wales, Bristol, places like that. They, lost, believe it or not. The head of Wales, was a Labour Party, for 100 years. And it was replaced by the reform. So there you go. We're getting some very, very big numbers. What that does, though, is that the UK bonds, this is the 30-year treasury, we call them the gilts, G-I-L-T-S.
0: Yeah.
12: Gilts are trading. You get 30 years, if you want to buy a bond, not the U.S., whatever, in the low fours, but the 30-year British bond is at a 5.81%, which is, they're showing that when your country's bonds have to offer a high interest rate,
26: it means no one's attracted to your country. You got to keep raising the rate until somebody will buy it. You're getting almost 6% on British debt. And that, I'm going to take a look at that very seriously. I don't know how long that's last. Could get worse. But this Keir Starmer, you know, that's the strong person. I know I'm getting on Janet, it's facetious there. That's the person in charge of Britain. He's at his party. He's the leader of the party. He's the elected head. We'll see if he steps down or not. Of course, he says he's not going anywhere. They got a lot of work to do. But I think the UK might be a good bet. The pound is getting weaker. But it worked its way up to $1.35. We'll see what it comes down to, like $1.12 at some point. It might be a good idea to buy some British pounds as well. But that's where we are. So, hey, if you like this market here and you think this is important, you need to give our office a call, 631-393-2888. Let's get you set up for retirement. Let's get you set up for investing. Maybe create a little vacation fund for you and your spouse. Let's put that together. Put a couple of some investments in there and see. Let's take a ride. Let's see where this goes. This is perfect. Just give our office a call, 631-393-2888. 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
0: All righty. And it is vital, that site. Keep it in hand. CraigJamesFinancial.com, 510 Broad Hollow Road, ladies and gentlemen, right in the heart of Melville. The great Craig James of Financial Services. Mr. Ferrantino, well done as always. And we look forward to having you on a Wednesday program. How's that?
26: Thank you, Jay. We'll speak tomorrow, my friend.
0: You got it. The great Craig checking in at 7:31. Let's get a quick check. 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Remember the phone number, folks, 631-393-2888. The trains, no issues at all. Arizona are close to schedule. Couple of hot spots all the way in on the expressway. Traveling east, actually picking us up at Prince Louis Boulevard, 26, the left lane of 3, that's blocked. Also, we're looking at an accident on the Van Wyck northbound. The exit ramp at College Point Boulevard is the right lane of 2. That's blocked off there. And also, disabled car still out there from around 6:15. Westbound at 25, the center lane out of 3. That's blocked. Points east, central to the Forks. You're good. Everything is flowing accordingly as you head to Greenport. Same thing, Hampton Bays through Hampton, East Hampton and Montauk. Good to go, folks. 7:32. Currently, we're looking at 48 here in Iceland with sunshine. We'll head to 63. Some with us the entire day. Let's send it over to Mr. Brady. Chuck standing by here at the Weather Center.
13: From the LI News Radio Weather Center on this Tuesday, we got a sun-filled day in front of us and a good-looking day overall. 69 degrees this afternoon. No mention of rain in the forecast. We see a few clouds moving into our area tonight. 51's a low. They shouldn't bring any rain. It's a different story, though, on Wednesday. Could see some rain, mainly in the afternoon. It's a cloudy day on Wednesday. Could be a little breezy, too. Winds in excess of 30 miles an hour at times with a high in the upper 60s. From the LI News Weather Center, I'm Staff Forecaster Chuck Brady.
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0: It's time for the Sunrise Wellness Report. 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And I mean that. 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And to get a free consultation with Dr. Sinagra, you can make that call at 631-563-1444. And after a week off, we welcome him back in his usual time slot here on a Tuesday morning, Mr. Dr. Ron Sinagra from the Great Sunrise Wellness Center. They're located right in Sayville, right off of Sunrise, right before Lakeland Avenue. And a very good morning to you, my friend. How you been? All right? You had a good week off?
1: Yeah, it was very nice. A little vacation with the family, got to relax, and back to reality.
0: to reality is right. My goodness. Lots happening.
1: Can you tell me what's going on with the sun? Are we not allowed to have, like, sunny days anymore in New York?
0: No, you are bound to 45-degree days opening it up. Every day. Well, you know what? I'm looking maybe at July 4th where the temperature could hit 68. I'll keep you posted on that one. Long range forecast, that is.
1: We haven't had nice weather since October.
0: Yeah, no.
1: Pretty crazy.
0: I was talking with my sister yesterday, and, she just cannot believe, how cold it is, you know?
1: Yeah.
0: I can't believe how cold it is. And usually, you know, you get a couple of sun. Now, it's supposed to be 81 next week, so we'll see what happens for the end of the week.
1: It'll get here. Yeah. Hey, I got to tell you, something good happened. I'm speaking at a conference of doctors, about 100 or so, in New Jersey, and I was asked to be one of the speakers. Very proud of that. Yeah, it's this weekend coming up. And the hot topic in healthcare and wellness is the insane costs of American healthcare, obviously, and the chronic disease explosion that's really affecting America like never before. And that's what my talk's about. So, you know, I thought I'd give you a little summary of what I'm going to speak about. And, you know, when I was researching this, I found that in 2026, the CDC just put out some pretty crazy stats. It said that 76.4% of U.S. adults have chronic disease. That's staggering. 60% of adults 18 to 64 have one chronic disease. 93% of adults over 65. And 78% of adults from 35 to 64 have at least one chronic disease. Now, the bigger problem is that it also says that chronic disease drives over 90% of the $5.6 trillion spent on healthcare.
0: Wow.
1: 90%. It's crushing us. It really is. Yeah. Hey, you know, you asked me a great question many times on our spots together. If I was talking about autoimmune disease or brain repair for neurodegenerative conditions, many times you said, how come the MDs don't do this? Or you actually, hey, well, if this works so good, why aren't they using it?
0: Yeah.
1: And, you know, the real reason is they can't. And that's what my talk was about. I broke down the history of healthcare, and I'm not going to get into all the crazy details, but I found the answer. And Jay, it reads like a John Grisham novel, like The Firm or A Time to Kill. It's beyond wild. And for those who don't know, here's a little history. In the 20th century, healthcare changed completely and forever. What most people don't know is prior to 1910, the healthcare system was predominantly not pharmaceutical medicine. It was natural healthcare. Herbal remedies, natural methods of healing, nutrition, hydrotherapy, naturopathic methods, homeopathic methods were taught at medical schools. And their treatments and early pharmaceutical drugs sat on the shelves next to each other in pharmacies. Pretty crazy when you think about where we came or the way it was. Now, medical schools that taught botanical medicine, again, hydrotherapy, nutrition-based treatments, and they taught these things because they've been used for generations, maybe even hundreds of years. But there was no governing body back then dictating what is healthcare and what is not. Doctors had the freedom to do whatever they thought was effective. It was kind of like the Wild West of healthcare. Now, most people, if you asked what happened to those natural methods, why is it pharmaceutical-based drugs now? Most people, I assume, would think, well, over time we had more advanced science and they found that those natural methods were less effective or ineffective or replaced by more effective scientific-based pharmaceuticals. The answer is it's not even close. No way. It's got nothing to do with it. Now, here's where it starts to sound like a novel. John D. Rockefeller, you know, this guy was an evil genius, the most ruthless businessman of the 20th century. And in 1910, he controlled 90% of the U.S. oil production in the United States. And crude oil refinement created a problem. For every gallon or barrel of oil that was refined, there were tons and tons of barrels of waste products that were created. Benzene, phenol, toluene, all these other chemicals, and there was no use for them at all. They had no market. They were completely waste products, and he had to spend millions in disposing this every year. Then this guy, which makes these, you know, those tycoons of the early 20th century just geniuses, he saw a great opportunity to change healthcare forever. He discovered that waste products from oil refineries could be synthesized into drugs. And I didn't know

built on natural methods could never produce the massive profits that Rockefeller had envisioned. So in the early 1907, he founded the Rockefeller Institute of Medical Research, and he invested millions and millions of dollars into drug manufacturing. But there was still one problem. The medical schools at that time were still teaching natural healing methods. And for him to achieve that vision of the mass profit and total control, that had to change. So now think about this. He's like, the guy had the intelligence and the chutzpah. How am I going to change a whole profession, a whole field of healthcare? So what he did is he hired this guy by the name of Abraham Flexner in 1910. He was an educator, not a doctor. And he sent him around. I think Rockefeller and also Andrew Carnegie, the Carnegie Foundation, they all worked together in this. And they sent him around to all the medical schools in the nation. And when he got back, he wrote a scathing report condemning all natural methods of healing as unscientific. He visited 150 medical schools in the United States and Canada. And in his report, he requested or recommended closing half of the medical schools. So what happened was the schools were faced with a challenge. Either stop teaching natural methods and follow the pharmaceutical approach, or you're not going to get funded. So what happened was the schools that did not adhere to that pharmaceutical approach were now denied accreditation. They went after the schools. They denied them the accreditation. And then he offered the medical schools that did follow his methods millions and millions of dollars from the Carnegie Foundation and the Rockefeller Institute of Medical Research. And schools like Harvard, John Hopkins, Yale, they took the money and they built these massive, beautiful medical schools with medical libraries and labs and all this stuff. So he basically, they bought the whole healthcare profession and they focused it now totally on pharmaceuticals. But the other schools that were teaching natural methods, they withered on the vine. They had no accreditation, so their doctors couldn't get a license, and they had no money to remain open. The son of a gun cornered the market, and he completely changed healthcare in the United States and the world forever to a pharmaceutical-based drug approach to healthcare. But it gets a little even crazier because, what they did is they basically transformed healthcare into a mechanistic philosophy over the natural method, which is a vitalistic philosophy. Now, so for people who don't understand that, I'll explain it quick without getting crazy. The mechanistic approach views life and the body as a machine governed by physical and chemical laws. And they really look at the body like a car, and they want to work on the parts of the car, and it's going to be focused on symptom-based care, dealing with the symptoms of this body, like you would mechanically look at a car and look at the symptoms of it not running right. And then they use pharmaceuticals to treat that symptom. That is the mechanistic approach, which is modern healthcare to this day. Now, the vitalistic approach is completely different. The vitalistic approach says that life and the human body is guided by innate intelligence, an inborn wisdom that the body can heal itself. And vitalistic doctors worked at restoring the body's ability to heal. And that was the big big difference. So the mechanistic approach was based on symptom care. And again, it's still it is still predominantly that way in medicine. But I remember when I got out of school in 86, maybe the late 80s or early 90s, the AMA put out a report, or more like a statement, how to tell if your doctor is a quack. If your doctor uses statements like innate intelligence, life force, or self-healing, you're probably in the quack's office. So here's where it gets a little evil. Not only did they, completely transform and crush the competition of natural methods, then they went out and they started to slander and destroy any doctors that even mentioned the vitalistic approach. Mm-hmm. So most people looked at, what we now call alternative medicine, homeopathy, naturopath. Now remember, chiropractic wasn't discovered until 1895. When all this was going on in the early 1900s, chiropractic wasn't even a pimple on their butt. I mean, we weren't

0: weren't even on their radar screen. That didn't happen, and the AMA and that whole medical conglomerate didn't really come down on chiropractic until the 60s and the 70s. And that's because as we got popular, remember, their whole thing was to get rid of the schools that didn't have a patentable ability to sell products, because natural methods can't be patented. So that's why they went with the pharmaceutical approach. And eventually they got around to attacking chiropractic. But it's very interesting because I looked up on ChatGPT, Jay, and I asked ChatGPT, is vitalism a contradiction to modern medicine? And this is what it says. Yes, vitalism is in direct contradiction with the founding principles of modern medicine, evidence-based practice, and the standards upheld by the American Medical Association. While not illegal to believe, applying vitalism in clinical practice violates the standards of care because it relies on supernatural or non-physical forces which are not testable or evidence-based. So basically, they can't measure life force. They can't measure innate intelligence. So what they're saying is, since we can't measure it in the lab, it doesn't exist. We can't understand that. And that's the mechanistic approach. Now, here's the problem. Because I always use this guy because I like him, Dr. Mark Hyman. He's a medical doctor. He's got a podcast, big following on social media. And this is what he says on it. And I saw this the other day. I'm like, woo, look at this. The future of medicine isn't found in a pill bottle. It's about understanding that the body is a self-healing, self-regulating organism when you give it what it needs and remove what harms it. I'm like, rut-row, they got a problem. That's in direct violation of the AMA and the standards of care in medicine. Can you see the dilemma we're having?
1: Yeah.
0: So it's very interesting to see that right in our face, because when you look at a lot of the popular medical doctors, with all these podcasts and everything, they're not promoting pharmaceuticals. They're promoting natural healing methods.
1: Yeah.
0: Well, restoring gut function.
1: And that's
0: nutrition.
1: Well, listen, you're the one who actually started that many years ago. Talking about extracts and everything else, especially back in the COVID days, with the immune system and everything else. So, been discussed.
0: Here's what's interesting, what I find. The mechanistic pharmaceutical approach has reached its pinnacle. And what I mean by that, since Rockefeller started that in the early 1900s to now 2026, we're spending $5.6 trillion. And we use 72 vaccines, and we're 5% of the world's population. We take 70% of the world's prescription drugs, and chronic disease as at 76%. I mean, what's next? 8 trillion? 100 vaccines? Yeah. Chronic disease at 90%? I mean, that system is failing miserably. And why is it failing? And that's the reason why. Because the system's failing because you can't take sick, malnourished, malfunctioning people, give them drugs, and expect health as the outcome. It doesn't work. We've replaced healing with managing.
1: Well, it's all about preventative. These days, it's all about preventative medicine. How do you go about that?
0: See, the thing is, as long as it falls under the line of pharmaceuticals, and that's why the system is failing, because you can't just keep giving people more prescription drugs and expect them to get healthy. I mean, look, we're dead last in health of all the industrialized nations. The world spends $4.9 trillion combined on healthcare.
1: Right.
0: We spend $5.6. We spend more than the whole world combined, and we're dead last. I mean, the outcomes are in our face. It doesn't work. And here's really where I have a big problem. And this is my opinion. I think that the foundations of the pharmaceutical industry and Rockefeller are evil. And why do I say that? That's a tough thing. What do you mean they're evil? Because their whole system is based on profitability. The reason they shut out all those early practitioners in natural, because you couldn't patent what they did. The whole thing is about making patentable pharmaceuticals that sell for profit. What did Pfizer make last year? $5 billion. I mean, how many billions of dollars did they make? you know, I don't even know. That industry. But the reason I said that it's evil, it's because it's based on profit alone. That pharmaceutical approach is not a healthcare model. It's a business model. And that's how it was founded in the early 1900s by Rockefeller and the Rockefeller Institute of Medical Research. So, you know, that's where I have a problem. You see, because you asked me that question. Why doesn't medical doctors utilize all these natural methods that I talk about because of all the wonderful results I always say people get? They can't. You remember during COVID, if you're in violation of standard medical protocols, you remember doctors that tried to use ivermectin, hydroxychloroquine, monoclonal antibodies? They lost their license. You have to do what they say. And until the healthcare profession breaks this stranglehold that the pharmaceutical industry has over it, we're just going to keep driving off this cliff. You know, one of the things about America that blows my mind, yeah. We're $39 trillion in debt. That should be the topic of every political show. We don't even hear about it. You know, we're spending $5.6 trillion in healthcare. Both of these cars are running off a cliff right now. And we never do anything, Jay, until it goes boom.
1: Yeah, I know.
0: You know, and that's what's going to happen. And until medicine realizes that, you know, these two methods, natural healing and pharmaceutical-based medicine, they should have been working together this whole time since the early 1900s. I mean, medicine's, it's not that I'm saying medicine's useless. My God, medicine's amazing. But it's not enough. You can't just utilize that pharmaceutical drug approach and ignore natural healing methods, nutrition, lifestyle. That was never even mentioned. Go back to the 50s, the 60s, the 70s. I mean, even to this day, many people have told me, my doctors never mentioned anything about nutrition, asked me what I eat. You sit down, you sit there with a prescription pad. So again, I'm not attacking medicine. I think that their founding was evil because it was based on profit.
1: You know what the sad part is, Doc? It's, you know, the mindset is never going to change. It really is never going to change. There's way too much money in it. We know that. And they really control the outcome of where we are regarding diagnosis, you know, and it's a sad, sad thought process, but true, unfortunately. It really is.
0: And you bring up a great point because, again, just like our national debt, you know, look what happened, you know, and I don't want to be political about it, but when Elon Musk came in with Doge and he was, yep. You know, exposing all this stuff, you think that the whole country would have been in, you know, yay, thank God. All right, we're rooting out waste in government. They went the other way. I don't want Elon Musk looking at my tax return. Okay, yeah, the trillionaire wants to know what you made last year. I mean, so, you know, when we tried to do it, what did they do? They attacked Elon Musk. They attacked anybody that tried to take away what they're getting. And now let's go to healthcare. You know, RFK Jr., he starts trying to make changes. They want to impeach him. They're slandering him. It's as we drive off the cliff. You can't forget the outcomes. $39 trillion, you know, $39 trillion in debt. Like that's, we can't even comprehend that. $5.6 trillion per year in healthcare, dead last results, and the world combined spends $4.9 trillion. The world spends about $800 per year on each person. When you break down that $4.9 trillion that the combined world spends on healthcare, it comes out to about $800, $900 per person. We spend $16,000 per person, and we're dead last.
1: No.
0: But yet, if you try to talk about this, when those doctors during COVID said, hey, let's use ivermectin, that was going against, see, if they started to work, that would have went against the powers that be in pharmaceutical industry and medical, you know, the upper echelons that control medicine and the pharmaceutical industries. So those doctors were just shut down. They said it's horse, yeah. You know, it's a horse dewormer. And
1: yeah.
0: When he says like, no, I'm getting good results. Didn't matter about results. And yeah. That's the thing like with Rockefeller that bothered me. You know, those natural methods worked. But they didn't care about human health.
1: Right.
0: Their whole thing was about profit. And it's the same thing now. We saw it 4 years ago during COVID. They didn't care about human health, helping a person, saving someone's loved one from dying. No, if you're not going to do what we think, and it's going to fall under a patentable pharmaceutical drug, we're going to slander you or crush you. And until that's just, but again, just like the national debt, we're not going to, you're right, we're not going to do anything. No. The only way we make changes in this country is when something goes boom. And sooner or later, I mean, I don't know how many people, you know, I know what I pay. I think the average person, the average family now is $25,000 a year in healthcare. I know I spend $2,500 plus a month on healthcare for my family. I mean, again, I found something in 2018. 2018, we were spending $3 trillion per year. Now we're 5.6.
1: Yeah, I know. It's crazy. Hey, listen, before you go, give me a quick 60 seconds on the Hantavirus. A lot of talk, a lot of discussion, the cruise ship, Canary Islands, severe quarantine. That's what Argentina, in order to really quell it, they had severe quarantine in place. You know, going way back. Give me a sense of what you
0: think. A lot of the hysteria over COVID, you know, and then it turned out with COVID, who died the most? People with medical conditions, comorbidities, yep. And people old. Viruses attack the weak. So just remember that, you know, don't fear this stuff. Don't fear the virus and go crazy and run around like, you know, everybody did during COVID. Work on staying healthy. And, you know, the same thing with the Hantavirus. It's been around for a long time, but, you know, it's a perfect example. What is the greatest determining factor in someone succumbing to any kind of microbial infection? Overall health, nutritional status, and immune response. Mm. And what do we hear in the media? We're working on a vaccine. It goes back to the same thing I was just talking about. It's going to be, and the answer is going to be, and everything that the media does and promotes is going to be to support the promotion and sale of a pharmaceutical product, not health. So everybody's worried about a hantavirus. Okay, great. What's your vitamin D level? Are you taking zinc? Are you taking selenium? Are you eating enough protein? Are you sleeping? Are you drinking water? Are you getting sunshine? Not a word. Wait for the vaccine.
1: Which is something you promoted way back, yeah.
0: Yeah, it's a despicable system that we have right now. And, again, I don't think it's going to change until it goes boom.
1: What a
0: nice conversation today. I really enjoyed it. Thank you.
1: Great having you back. Dr. Ron Senagra, ladies and gentlemen, 631-563-1444. I say it all the time. When all else has failed, people I know have turned their lives around. Why? By seeing Dr. Ron Senagra, 563-1444. Go to the website, sunrisewellnesscenterli.com. Sir, we look forward to
0: Thank
1: having you on
0: my
1: next
0: friend.
1: Tuesday.
0: I'll speak to you next week. Bye-bye.
1: You got it. 758, quick check the travels. We'll get James Robbins going on the president's trip to China. Embarks today. Currently, we're good. Train-wise, everything is on or close to schedule. Roadways itself, we've had a couple of hot spots, all the way in as far as the, expressway, is concerned. Right now we're looking at a disabled car on the LIE westbound. This one at exit 40, Jericho Turnpike 40 West between 40 and 39 has the right shoulder blocked. Also, we have disabled car on the southern state. A lot of disabled cars out there this morning. Westbound at 22 South, that's the Meadowbrook exit, the right shoulder there. That is blocked. Points west, an accident as you travel, still out there, at Francis Lewis Boulevard, 26, the left lane of 3, that's blocked. And we're also looking at an accident traveling via the JFK Expressway. Southbound South and South Cargo Road, the left lane of 3, that's blocked. Lots of stuff happening points west, central and east of the Forks. You're good to go. 759, ladies and gentlemen, right now. Here in Islip, we're near 50, 49 actually, with sunshine and hit 63. We get the latest from Chuck Brady, James Robbins next.
2: From the LI News Radio Weather Center on this Tuesday, we've got a sun-filled day in front of us and a good-looking day overall, 69 degrees this afternoon. No mention of rain in the forecast. We see a few clouds moving into our area tonight. 51's a low. They shouldn't bring any rain. It's a different story, though, on Wednesday. Could see some rain, mainly in the afternoon. It's a cloudy day on Wednesday. Could be a little breezy, too. Winds in excess of 30 miles an hour at times with a high in the upper 60s. From the LI News Weather Center, I'm staff forecaster Chuck Brady.
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1: I tell you, lots happening. You have President Park on it to China. That's today. Big meetings with President Xi. And also, you know what's happening with Iran and the Strait and everything else. We'll get into that a little bit later. Let's bring in James Robbins, though. He's the Dean of the Institute of World Politics, former Pentagon official, I might add. And we welcome James to these airwaves here on the island. James, great having you. Lots happening, lots to discuss. Welcome aboard, my friend.
5: Hey there. Good morning.
1: President's trip to China. How vital is it with all that's happening right now in the Middle East? China, you know, listen, we've been stating it. They're an important component as far as the outcome possibly here. So the next 5 days or so, give or take, as important as anything, give me your take.
5: Well, with respect to the war with Iran, I mean, I think that's just a big distraction. That's what delayed this trip to begin with. And, you know, even though China has been a buddy with Iran for a number of years, now we're seeing reports that Iran is telling, or China's telling Iran that, you know, take the deal. Like, stop causing all of this disruption. It's interesting that when the Iranian foreign minister visited Beijing, a couple days ago, with the readout from that meeting, in China's readout, they said, you know, the Strait of Hormuz must be open again, speaking to Iran, saying open it. In the Iranian readout, they omitted that part of the meeting. Mm. So there's definitely some tension between China and Iran because, I mean, this meeting between the president and Xi is all about trade. It's all about, you know, economics and other important issues. And the war is kind of a distraction. So I think from China's point of view, they just as soon see it over.
1: Yeah, no doubt. And, you know, you got to figure this. I mean, Iran knows, you know, their top customer exporting it out is out of China. So in essence, interesting where the foreign minister is in Beijing last week, knowing that Trump was heading there the following week and trying to set the tone, maybe gauge which direction Xi Jinping is at right now, mindset-wise. So it's interesting to note there. And again, you know, how much pressure was actually put on Iran as far as, you know, knowing what's at stake is key there. You know, and the whole thing is, you know, James is capitulating here. You wonder why Iran hasn't done that yet.
5: Well, yeah, I mean, from the Iranian point of view, it gets down to what their victory narrative is. I mean, for them, coming out of this war in one piece is a victory, no matter what it is. Then they will claim that they've won. So, you know, they come back to Trump's proposal by essentially changing the terms of it. You know, they up their ante. They say, oh, by the way, we're not only closing the strait, we're going to control it forever. Also, we're going to control the internet cables under it. You know, things like this. Where they thought they had progress in terms of transferring the enriched uranium. Now they suddenly dropped that from the agreement, which I think is one of the things that made the president really upset. So the Iranians, I mean, they're just essentially taunting Trump. They're kind of daring him to do anything about it, you know, to reengage militarily or what have you. Because I think from their point of view, the longer they can draw this out, the worse it's going to be for President Trump. They probably think that the economic disruptions that they're causing are much worse than they actually are. They think that the president's political problems are much worse than they actually are. So they're just playing for time. They just want to drag this thing out and see where it goes. And they essentially don't care if the president goes back to military action.
1: Well, and so with James Robbins, what about from Xi's point here in this meeting? James, I mean, you know, from all reports, they're going to ask the U.S. to kind of tone it down somewhat regarding support for Taiwan. You know that's going to come up in conversation. You know, basically saying, Mr. President, you want this? Well, how about this as far as Taiwan is concerned? How does Trump react to that type of situation?
5: Well, you know, China always asks that from the United States, and they'll probably look for some kind of incremental change in terms of U.S. policy. The thing you see reported is that they want the U.S. to acknowledge that Taiwan is part of China. I mean, ironically, the U.S. has always believed that there's one China. In the past, we said that Taiwan was the capital, right? That Taiwan was the actual China and that communist China wasn't. When that flipped back in the 80s, then we kind of left it ambiguous, strategic ambiguity. I think that what China would like to see come out of this is something more definitive, to say that, yes, Taiwan is rightfully part of mainland China. I don't think the president would go to that point. Just diplomatically, I think it would be very damaging. There may be some kind of statement, but I wouldn't see any big changes in terms of that status. Maybe there'll be something where the U.S. doesn't sell so many arms to Taiwan, those kind of restrictions. Because what the president wants is this trillion-dollar deal. I mean, he's looking for this huge Chinese investment in the United States. So he may have to give a little something, but I don't think it's going to be dramatic.
1: Got to figure that China has to be active in discussions regarding trade. I know that I was reading where Beijing, James, is going to announce some purchases, you know, agriculturally wise, energy, airplanes, I think, too, during the sit-down there. But that will be a focal point as far as everything, you know, the tariffs and whatnot, but trade certainly will be up there.
5: Oh, for sure. President Trump wants to reduce the trade deficit. To him, that's the most important metric. So getting China to buy some big ticket items like commercial aircraft, something like that, that would help reduce it. But also getting China to do direct investment in the U.S. economy. Talk of like having China opening factories in the United States, to manufacture things. That'd be really interesting. You know, there's an espionage angle to that. I hope that people are paying attention to, because if we have Chinese factories in this country, there's also, you know, Chinese espionage centers, so far as I'm concerned. But, you know, if that can be dealt with, then yeah, why not have Apple building back in the United States, even if it's in a Chinese factory in the United States? That's kind of a strange way to approach it, but it would help the trade balance.
1: You know, I'm wondering if the nuclear talk will come up. You know, we haven't heard a lot from China. They haven't said a lot. James Robbins, regarding their own arsenal of nuclear weapons. And there are a lot of estimates out there regarding operational warheads and everything else. Maybe the third largest nuclear force, you know, in the world. But, you know, a lot of people say the stockpile could grow even more so there. I'm wondering how much discussion there'll be as far as that whole thing with the nuclear issue.
5: You know, it's really interesting because in our whole history of nuclear arms control, going back to the Soviet period, China was never part of it. They were never in the negotiations. They were never part of the deal. They never signed anything. I mean, they're just out there doing their thing. And, you know, for a while, it was, you know, believed that China just had a small arsenal. It didn't really matter. You know, they were just kind of off to the side. That's not true anymore. They're maybe heading towards the biggest arsenal in the world, and not just in terms of number of warheads and things, but also just advanced missile technology and what they're doing in space and other stuff like that. So it would be good to start to open that discussion about maybe China can accept certain limits as the United States and Russia have. But China has been completely unwilling to do that. They don't even want to talk about it. From their perspective, what they do with their nuclear weapons is their business. And I'd be surprised if they went down that road. I think they want to focus this whole meeting on economic aspects, kind of not talk so much about national security, and especially not nuclear.
1: Yeah. What about technology? Because that's a race in itself, you know, like getting to the moon and everything else. But, you know, I think about AI, you know, how prevalent it is right now. And that would probably be a first discussion face-to-face that Trump and Xi will have on this, right?
5: Yeah, I think so. I mean, they may talk about AI and trying to figure out what the guardrails for development are and so forth, but that technology is so emerging and chaotic right now that anything they do discuss and try to, even if they try to agree on it, you know, next week it's changed again. So that'll be a very difficult discussion of how do you rein in AI or prevent it from being damaging, particularly in our country. I am certain that the communist Chinese view AI as just another weapon system when it comes to the United States. In any way that they can use that technology to gain advantage over us, they're going to do it. So if there is a discussion of AI, I think it'll be very vague in general, and I don't think it would result in anything substantial.
1: Man, I'll tell you, it'd be fascinating. First time 9 years to take place here, Trump and Xi, a lot on the table regarding the economy, nuclear weapons for that matter, and trade, I think, which will be number one as far as that agenda is concerned. Certainly a lot to discuss. James Robbins, Dean of the Institute of World Politics, former Pentagon official. James, thanks for being with us for a couple.
5: Thanks, Jay. Appreciate it.
1: You got it. 11 and a half past the hour of 8 o'clock, ladies and gentlemen. Let's get a quick check of the travels brought to you by the Great Apple Honda Business. Over 70 years, for good reason, you got to check out the incredible pricing going on right now at Apple Honda in Riverhead. We're looking at an accident on the expressway. Westbound at exit 59, ladies and gentlemen, it's Ocean Avenue, and 93, County Road 93, the right shoulder blocked, happening just minutes ago. We'll keep an eye on that. Points west, got a couple of hot spots here with the disabled car on the LA westbound between 40 and 39. There you're going to have the right shoulder blocked. Also, we are looking at a disabled car in the southern state. Westbound at 22 south, that's the Meadowbrook State Parkway exit, the right shoulder blocked off. There. Also on the LA, if you're picking us up, and that at exit 26 eastbound, French Lewis Boulevard, still out there from 2 hours ago. They're having a tough time removing some stuff there, but serious stuff. The left lane of three, that's blocked with that accident from around 10 past 6. So that is a point of interest without question. Central to the east of the Forks, we are in pretty good shape. No issues to talk about there. 13 and a half past. Current temperature here in Iceland, we've hit the 50-degree mark with sunshine. We'll head to around 63, ladies and gentlemen, on this Tuesday in mid-May. Let's send it over to Chuck Brady for the update here at the Weather Center, of course.
2: From the LI News Radio Weather Center on this Tuesday, we've got a sun-filled day in front of us and a good-looking day overall. 69 degrees this afternoon. No mention of rain in the forecast. We see a few clouds moving into our area tonight. 51's a low. They shouldn't bring any rain. It's a different story, though, on Wednesday. Could see some rain, mainly in the afternoon. It's a cloudy day on Wednesday. Could be a little breezy, too. Winds in excess of 30 miles an hour at times with a high in the upper 60s. From the LI News Weather Center, I'm Staff Forecaster Chuck Brady.
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1: All right, coming up, E.J. Kimball will talk the latest trade of moves, agreement, non-agreement, and response all coming up. First, though, did you know we're into the 100th day here of the Savannah mother Nancy Guthrie case? Hard to believe, right? And where are we at? As far as this overall investigation, no better to have Mr. Mike Letts on Invest USA back with us. Best as anyone I've seen in the business regarding analysis. Mr. Letts, it's great having you back here. 100 days, hard to believe here. But, you know, I was reading, Mike, that authorities have kind of scaled it back somewhat as far as resources and everything else in this type of continuing phase. What have you heard? Is it true? And where are we at here? Welcome aboard, buddy.
8: Always a privilege with you, Jay. Thank you for the opportunity. And yes, you are correct. It has been scaled back. And the reason why is because of the fact there's so much confusion with the local authorities. Feds had wanted to move forward on a couple other fronts with the case. There was some objection from the local authority, from the sheriff. And quite frankly, because of the fact that they have jurisdiction over the matter, we have scaled back the efforts, scaled back what we, the resources that have been placed to it, and figured, you know, if the local sheriff thinks he has it solved, which he doesn't, nothing else has been done. There's been no further, movement, no further, information that's come forward that, it's his case. We would let him handle it. And I think he's just kind of demonstrating that when you decide to make things personal ego, and decide to try to take the position that you are the one that knows it all, this is what happens, Jay.
1: You know, I remember the in the beginning, Mike, the initial response phase, they probably had a couple hundred agents and officers out there compared now at this point in the investigation to maybe a few dozen from what I was reading. But this has been such a mishmash of events. And again, you know, outside of looking in, you, the experienced one, in the better mind. But from what I saw from the get-go, I couldn't figure out, you know, with the sheriff and Chris Nanos involved leading the way there over in Tucson, the feds being called in and whatnot, you know, the tape, police tape up, then off, then up, then off. And they had the blood and everything else on the porch. I could never figure out why they never watered it off it properly, that area. But in essence, how much faith do we actually have in this sheriff at this point? It's hard to believe that he is still on this case. And I believe he has been a disruptor from the beginning.
8: I think you're exactly right. But with the family's perspective be, you know, and you hate to have to say it this way, but if you have to bring in your own private people. And even then, by bringing in your own private people, you know, there's so much time that has lapsed, Jay. There's so much that has gone cold. It's hard to pick up and get anything done in terms of fresh new analysis. But it can be done. You know, we have cold cases that are broken all the time. But it's going to require somebody else to do it. I don't believe the sheriff is capable. I don't believe his team is capable. I believe she's going to have to bring in private the security, private investigators on our own, or they're going to have to turn it over and give it to the feds and let them take lead. And I don't believe that Chris is willing to do that.
1: You know, I'm trying to figure out, is it more of a rescue operation at this point, Mike? Is it recovery at this point? I can't figure out. You know, there doesn't seem to be a sense of urgency of any kind here.
8: It's much more of a recovery to bring closure to the family than it is anything else. But because of that fact, Chris obviously is not going to admit that they did some missteps. And because he won't do that, he won't let anybody else in. He just sits there. And that's a shame to the family for that fact.
1: So there's no surprise on your end that Nancy has not been recovered by this 100-day deal here?
8: It's a surprise that they allowed the missteps, didn't recognize them, step out of the way or partner, and allow the full Fed resources to be utilized to make the recovery. That's what the surprise is. And it's just really quite surprising to me, Jay, with that kind of notoriety, that more pressure wasn't applied to get him to step aside.
1: You know, it's interesting because Nancy was dropped off at the home, what was it, July 31st, 10 in the evening, into the first that Sunday, maybe abducted 2:30 in the morning, if you remember that 45-minute span. So in essence, this guy who we saw, you know, the doorbell camera and everything else, basically had a 10-day head start, right?
8: That's correct.
1: And that really kind of leads into this equation as far as maybe why she hasn't been found yet. You know, you give a guy 10 days as far as an abduction and everything else. Now, and then, of course, you know, there was some DNA testing going on. Maybe a hair sample had been sent for DNA tests. But we haven't heard a lot about that.
8: Well, you know, here's the interesting part about that. Is there DNA was recovered, and they didn't have an initial hit. But I told you they have reconstruction analysis with DNA where they can trace what particular genetic line it comes from, who, what families may have that genetic line, where they would be located, et cetera. And it basically just went cold. And you would think with the resources that the family has as well that they could have utilized that up the timetable. I realize that doesn't happen overnight. But certainly doesn't take 100 days either.
1: Are you confident, and we've seen cold case, and this is a cold case now, right, Mike? So,
8: it is.
1: Are you confident with all the tech out there with DNA and analysis, video, and everything else going on right now, laboratories around the country are doing their thing, advances left and right in the investigative efforts, are you confident they're going to solve this case?
8: I am confident from that standpoint. They have enough that was recovered, Jay, that if utilized correctly and run into the ground, they can get enough leads. They can get this thing broke. They can get this thing solved. The problem is you have a department that doesn't have the resources or the will, I'm not sure which one it is, to pursue those DNA results, et cetera, with all due diligence. And you've got a family that certainly could help make sure that it is accomplished. And I'm not understanding why the department is not utilizing their resources or the federal resources.
1: I have to agree with you there. Yeah, I have to agree with you. You know, when it comes to genealogical sequencing and everything else, I've read about this. It's been utilized already. You know, you're tracing DNA to family history. That could be key here. You know, license plates in, out, that whole region there. I'm wondering if they have done all of that.
8: We set it up, and the process was supposed to be started, but then you and the department got involved and said that they would handle it. Now, you know, if you want to do it just the old-fashioned way, what I mean by that is stand in line and wait because the resources are limited in terms of a small agency being able to accomplish that, you go way past 100 days. If you wanted to involve the feds to have them utilize some of their labs or private investment and have that done, and it's not that expensive. Jay, certainly, you know, the resources could have been found between the family and other entities to have made that happen. You'd have this case to the results in by now, and you'd be close to bringing it to a resolution.
1: Unbelievable. Mike, I know you'll be on it. Invest USA, Michael Letts. Ladies and gentlemen, 30 years plus as far as enforcement experience. We'll see what happens. We'll see if there are any breaks as we get out of this 100-day cycle right here. Always great having you on, Mike.
8: Thank you, Jay. God bless. God bless America. We look forward to resolution for the family's sake.
1: No question. 825, ladies and gentlemen. Thank you, sir. 825, quick check. The travels, E.J. Kimble coming up as far as the latest in Iran and the Strait of Hormuz. 825, trains are good. Everything's on a close. We've got a couple of hot spots, ladies and gentlemen, to tell you about. Not cleared yet. The one on the LIE westbound at 59, that's Ocean Avenue, of course. The right shoulder continues to be blocked, the westbound side of the LIE. Also, something new on the Wantagh State Parkway, an accident. Northbound at W4W, the Southern State exit. There, the right shoulder, that is blocked off. We have disabled car on the Southern State westbound, still out there at 22 South, the Meadowbrook exit. There, the right shoulder, that's blocked. And we're looking at a disabled car between 40 and 39 that is posing a bit of a problem. Westbound side has the right shoulder blocked off. There, points west. If you're traveling east on the LE at Francis Lewis Boulevard, you're going to find that picking us up at exit 26. There, the left lane of three, that's blocked off in that regard. So a couple of hot spots right now. Central and Points East, you get around that, you're in good shape through East Marion and good all through the Hamptons to Montauk at 826. Currently, we're at 51 on the rise here on Islip with sunshine. We head to 63. Let's send it back to Chuck Brady with the update here at the Weather Center.
2: From the LI News Radio Weather Center on this Tuesday, we've got a sun-filled day in front of us and a good-looking day overall, 69 degrees this afternoon. No mention of rain in the forecast. We see a few clouds moving into our area tonight. 51's a low. They shouldn't bring any rain. It's a different story, though, on Wednesday. Could see some rain, mainly in the afternoon. It's a cloudy day on Wednesday. Could be a little breezy, too. Winds in excess of 30 miles an hour at times with a high in the upper 60s. From the LI News Weather Center, I'm Staff Forecaster Chuck Brady.
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1: All right, lots going on as far as Iran, the response, Strait of Hormuz. A lot on the line here. EJ Kimball, Director of Policy of the U.S.-Israel Education Association, gives us a couple here on a Tuesday morning as the president embarks to Beijing. And EJ, it's great having you back on. Did we expect any other type of response from Iran? Do we really, truly expect the president's 14-point offer to be in play, only to have a response and a response of the president being totally unacceptable, now on life support, supposedly. This is what the president said yesterday as far as this ceasefire is concerned. How are we supposed to look at things at this point in time? Welcome aboard, sir.
13: Well, thanks, Jay. Great to be back on with you. Look, nothing has changed with this regime. They are continuing to feel and act as if they've got the upper hand. And remember, the upper hand for them and victory for them is survival and maintaining power. And there's no scenario that I see at the moment where the current leadership in Iran is going to accept a deal where the enriched uranium is removed and the nuclear enrichment program is terminated, because that is essentially them admitting that they have lost this war. I mean, those are the very clear objectives from the beginning. And quite frankly, whether or not Iran can develop and create a nuclear weapon at the moment, their ability to say they are going to is what is important to this regime. Because at the end of the day, if there is a deal that is struck, the regime's number one goal is maintain control of the country and maintain power over the people. And if they don't have those two things, there's no deal that they can agree to. And right now, they don't feel like they have to make a deal. They feel like time is on their side, and they're banking on the president turning around and either ending things without a deal or making a deal on Iran's terms to try to help the Republican chances in the midterms. And that's what the Iranians are banking on right now.
1: What about the very least, as far as President Trump is concerned, EJ Kimball, in resuming Project Freedom and get that straight open and get that commercial traffic flowing in there? What about that mindset right now?
13: Well, I think that's the right mindset to have. And, you know, there's some that I've spoken to, because I asked that same question. Why would...
1: And by the way, I'm talking about that blockade. That blockade has to continue until there's something else going on.
13: Right. We need to maintain the economic blockade on Iran. And while they're trying to prevent, on our end, you know, things going in and out of the strait, Project Freedom was starting to work. Some ships were coming through. And our military escorts were working. Yes, the Iranians were firing, but we were knocking everything down. The Project Freedom, if that is successful, that completely changes everything, because if we are able to guarantee free passage through the Strait of Hormuz, what is it that Iran has left to threaten the world, to pressure the world? They lose everything. So that is the final wild card. And what I understand is part of the reason why that paused is because we learned a great deal about what the Iranians were planning to do. And now we are preparing for a resumption where if they start to do this, we can take military action to remove the threats that came at our ships in the Strait. So that includes taking out military capabilities on some of those islands. There's about seven small islands that is part of Iran's territory. And along the coastline where they have missile launchers and drone areas to take those out. Now, how we do that, you know, as the president is very fond of saying, I'm not going to tell anyone the way that we're going to do something, you know, that would be stupid. So we don't know exactly what, but I would envision that there may be, and this could be going on right now even, you know, some special operations activity. I mean, we have the Marines there. You know, they're not just there to sit around. They're there to take action. So this is likely part of a broader plan, not a long-term, but a short-term surgical strike against these capabilities. But, you know, I know we'll probably get into China in a moment, but this is going to be one of those big issues that the president will be talking about with President Xi about the future of Iran in the Strait.
1: No question. The foreign minister, actually, and we talked about it earlier, had a meeting with in Beijing last week. But that, listen, they're playing a little bit of a stall. We know that. They know what's at stake here with Trump. They know about the midterm elections. They know about the sentiment as far as the American people regarding this conflict. Iran is very aware as far as, well, what's happening in and around here. And they're trying to paint, you know, Donald Trump as the evil one here, as far as the American people are concerned right now. Listen, 454, right here on Long Island, EJ, for a gallon of gas. Not anywhere different, but obviously, you know, it's taking its toll on the sentiment, the poll numbers, and everything else right now. So they're playing this game in which they're trying to buy as much time as possible here.
13: That's exactly right. And I hear this all the time. I see it out where I am in the Washington, D.C. suburbs. You know, the price just, you know, keeps going up. And for the everyday American, that's what we're feeling. You know, we don't feel the Iranian threat because they're not attacking us here at home. So, you know, it's not that type of a situation. So where this affects people is obviously in the pocketbook when we're paying for gas and prices are going up, and that's a real challenge. And, you know, I think this just goes to the point about why President Trump is doing this. Clearly, this is not something that is good for him politically. This is not something that's good for his popularity. He's doing it because this is essential for U.S. national security interests. And quite frankly, victory in this war, is a, you know, zero-sum game here. Either we win or we lose this. Now, winning doesn't necessarily mean that this regime falls the day that this is over. There can be an agreement that we get certain points with the nuclear enrichment and such, but this is a very weakened regime right now, and the people want to overthrow this regime, and it seems, and the president's made some comments about weapons going in, it seems that the people are being armed, and there may be an uprising soon, but doesn't necessarily mean tomorrow. It could be in weeks to months from now, but that is a next stage in this process, because the regime is not just going to fall without the United States military, Israel's military being on the ground, taking them out. The other option is the people rise up, but the people need to be organized. They need to get the weapons in place, and there needs to be more fractures within the regime. So when the people start rising up with weapons to defend themselves, that these regime loyalists start to splinter off, and then things can start to collapse. They start taking over certain parts of the country, and eventually the regime is squeezed and can fall. But this is going to take time for that to happen. outside of some mass uprising in the short term.
1: One final time, I'm talking with EJ, then we'll move to China. Final point here. Do you see kind of a pickup artillery-wise as far as bombardment, even though objectives that seems to have been met from all reports, EJ? Do you see, from a military standpoint, kind of a pickup here prior to April the 7th of that ceasefire?
13: I would anticipate that there will be some type of kinetic action. There will be some military firepower used. I don't think it'll be anything near what we saw at, you know, at the beginning before this ceasefire, where it was constant bombing runs.

0: moved to Beijing. Now you had Iran having a kind of a preliminary deal going on last week, knowing that Trump, was embarking the following, leaving today. How much pressure do you feel that the president of China, Xi Jinping, put on Iran as far as opening that strait? And maybe to capitulate, the U.S. of A. as far as their demands are concerned. How much do you think went into that interaction, knowing that Trump, was, you know, embarking on his visit here?
1: Well, I think that the president of China has put significant pressure on the Iranians. Now, again, this is why you have this axis of Iran, Russia, China, and North Korea. And the challenge with an axis like that is they're not working together ideologically. They all have their own goals, and these types of alliances don't usually last that long. And for the Iranians, again, as we just talked about, they're looking at weakening President Trump, trying to pressure through high gas prices. But for China, this is hurting them. I mean, they've got a large strategic oil reserve that they have to be going into, but this is also a big challenge for them in the future because cheap oil has been their MO to be able to make advances. We took it away in Venezuela, and right now it's not coming from China, from Iran anymore. So the Chinese are very worried about this. Their economy is not doing great. Of course, you know, this is a communist dictatorship there, so it's hard to get too much information, but it is not doing well. The trade war that President Trump has launched has hurt them. The rare earth minerals that they had been holding the United States hostage over, President Trump flipped the script on that as he's been making deals all around the world to secure access to these rare earths. So China's in a weakened position now, but they still do have power, and they are looking seriously at Taiwan. And what happens in Iran is in many ways a test for what could possibly happen if China moves on Taiwan. And one of the big areas is the Taiwan Strait. And, you know, the Strait of Hormuz right now has to become, again, a free international shipping lane and not something that countries can weaponize. Or we could see that happening all over the world where countries demand tolls and close for strategic purposes. And imagine if China were to close, you know, the straits by Taiwan. And there's so many areas of the world that this would be unprecedented. And I think the president is going to make that point to Xi that there are certain things that a world needs to operate under, or it will be complete chaos, and it will be harmful for China as they're trying to keep pace with the United States in the AI race. And to do that, you need cheap energy.
0: No doubt. I mean, that's going to be a centerpiece, AI. I think nuclear talks as well. You know, now less has been said about China's arsenal. Trade, obviously, will be right up there, especially with the tariffs and whatnot, and Taiwan, too. And I think she's gonna ask Trump to kind of, you know, tone it down somewhat as far as support. We'll see. A lot happening.
1: Yes.
0: A lot happening over the next 4 or 5 days. We'll have you back, EJ, when all said and done, but a very interesting, rest of this week, coming into play on so many different fronts. EJ Kimball, checking in. It was always a pleasure, my friend. And,
1: thank you.
0: Very interesting times we are in, without question. Thank you, sir. EJ Kimball, ladies and gentlemen, checking in with us, at 8:45 on a very busy, Tuesday morning program. Let's, take a break, Shane. Why don't we take a break? We'll wrap up the traffic and weather at show's end. And, we shall return right after these messages.
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5: Alrighty. Governor Hochul, our marquee guest tomorrow at 8 o'clock. They called me late yesterday. Now, listen, whenever I get the call, I'm expecting the worst. Now, listen, I was told a long time. There are some lawmakers in Albany that won't come on this show, Democratic ones, because the budget's not in play. Which is ridiculous. You know, why can't we have a free and open discussion? What's going on? What's the holdup? Okay, what's the holdup? What exactly is the holdup trying to pass this budget? But we'll see what happens. So when I got the call, yeah, it was just confirmation that Kat Volk will be on this show tomorrow at 8 o'clock. And listen, prime topic, one of them at least, will be the possible strike. And it's always ominous, folks, when these types of talks are deadlocked and you have one side being the MDA now urging railroad commuters to work from home next week. If strike begins as early as Saturday, we're 4 days out. Another bargaining session held yesterday between the railroad and unions representing, you know, engineers, ticket agents, electricians, et cetera, et cetera. But, the agency, you know, kind of highlighting its message, social media and everything else, telling many that they may need to stay off the rails starting on Saturday. And it's really kind of shaping up as that will be the case. And next week, you know, Saturday, okay. Monday on the 18th, different story. I mean, that's devastating to a lot of people. I feel for a lot of people. You know, halting train service. You know, nobody wants to get on a shuttle bus. You know, you got, what, 4 or 5 pickup points here on the island to subway stations in Queens. But only during the weekday peak hours, primarily for those essential workers who must report in person. Listen, it's a pain in the neck. Students as well. A lot of college students and whatnot, they take them, rely on this railroad. It's just, you know, it just shouldn't be the way it is right now. It really is. And, you know, listen, I can say leadership, leadership, leadership. This is about the customer. The customer loses out and has always lost out regarding the MTA. This is what has happened. And the MTA is making it paint itself looking like, you know what? We're the victim. No, you're not the victim. Okay. The MTA is not the victim. The victim is not the worker of the railroad. The victim, and I said this yesterday, the victim is the commuter who pays the astronomical price only wanting to get to and from properly without being held hostage every couple of years on a rate hike. I mean, come on. We can go over this ad nauseum. The victim is the commuter, without question. I don't want to hear about the MTA. The MTA gets whatever they want, when they want it, why they want it, case closed. That's the way it's always been. Bailouts left and right, congestion pricing left and right, East Side Act. Listen, we could go on and on and on. Grand Central Madison, they get what they want, and it's never enough. That's the problem, folks. It's never enough. Never enough. I don't want to hear about the long railroad, the union people either. Don't give me that garbage too. All we want is dignity. All we want is respect. Come on. It's a bunch of BS. They have tried to skirt the system for years based on nobody watching the store back in the days of Pat Boyd, even now in John Oliva. Let's face it. Time clock stuff, overtime nonsense, complete abuse, and nobody ever held them in check. And they knew what was going on. They are the highest paid people in the country regarding the rails. Don't tell me about cost of living and everything else. The loser in all this are the commuters who have to put up with this garbage, being held hostage all of the freaking time. All of the time being held hostage. We're going to get into that with Governor Wong. You can bank on that. Five to the top. Ladies and gentlemen, good one today. Thanks for all our great guests. Let's get a check travel-wise. Speaking of the trains, we're fine. No issues as far as scheduling is concerned. Remember the Train Time app and MTA.org, the latest new schedules going into place as of yesterday. A couple of hot spots still out there with the disabled car. Westbound of the LIE between 40 and 39, the right shoulder continues to be blocked off. Also, serious accident has to be on the expressway at 26 Francis Lewis Boulevard from around 6:30. That's 2.5 hours out there. Unfortunately, we're going to hear about it later. More details. Still out there, folks. Eastbound at 26. That's it. A couple of the other spots cleared. Happy to report. We're good to go. Wantagh Parkway crash has cleared as well. Good to go. 5 minutes, little under, 4.5 minutes, to the top of the hour. 52 and sunshine here in Isla. We get to 63. Good job, Shane. That's it for us. And so we'll be back tomorrow at 6 a.m. Thanks to all of our great guests. E.J. Kimmel, you just heard him. James Robbins, Craig Ferrantino, and the great Dr. Ron. Not to mention Michael Lett on the Guthrie investigation now at 100 days. Lots to do, lots to digest, and we'll do it again tomorrow at 6 a.m., ladies and gentlemen. Again, Governor Hochul scheduled to be with us. I ain't jinxing it, but she is scheduled to be with us tomorrow at 8 o'clock. We look forward to that. Have a fantastic rest of your Tuesday. Enjoy the sunshine. We'll warm up over the next few. Enjoy it. Get out and enjoy it. We'll see you tomorrow at 6. Adios.

0: 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Live from the LI News Radio studios in the heart of Islip at Long Island's MacArthur Airport. North Shore, South Shore, all the news from our island in one place. 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
1: ABC News, I'm Brian Clark. Oil prices still climbing this morning, over $107 a barrel for Brent crude amid questions over the state of the ceasefire with Iran. ABC's Rena Roy has more.
2: Many lawmakers say the best way to bring down gas prices would be to simply end the war with Iran and reopen the Strait of Hormuz. But an end to the conflict seems to be a long way off after the president rejected Iran's peace proposal, calling it a piece of garbage.
3: I would say the ceasefire is on massive life support.
2: As the war drags on, gas prices drive up the cost of nearly everything, including groceries. Beef prices now at record highs, up 16% over the last year.
1: Trade and the war with Iran at the top of the agenda for the president's trip to China. He leaves today. One passenger flown from Spain to Nebraska after he was on the cruise ship hit by hantavirus tells ABC he plans to stay in quarantine for the full 42 days. This is ABC News.
4: For the LI News Radio Weather Center, this afternoon we'll have sunny skies with a high of 70. It becomes cloudy tonight, below 50. Wednesday, mostly cloudy, maybe a shower, the high 70. Then widespread showers and isolated thunderstorms Wednesday night and Thursday, low Wednesday night 54, Thursday's high 72. Some sun returns Friday, still the chance for a shower though, the high 68. We'll have a sunny day Saturday with a high of 72. From the LI News Radio Weather Center, I'm meteorologist Jim Rinaldi.
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15: Do not adjust your dial. 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Remember your training. You are an American. The Second Amendment is your right. Godspeed, patriots.
16: Holy moly, talking to the microphone, KDJ. There you go. Ladies and gentlemen, welcome to the Kevin Downey Jr. Show. Let me tell you, folks, if you think that the truth is hate speech, you're going to hate this show because all we talk about is the truth, the whole truth, and nothing but the truth. So help us God. Coming to you once again from stolen land, we call Long Island, although I guess the entire country is allegedly stolen. That's what I am told. And there's no one illegal on stolen land. Go figure that out. So I guess we can be here. I don't know. They don't make sense to me, folks. They do not make sense to me. But that's why we mock them. We mock them indeed. Ladies and gentlemen, good news. It's Throwback Tyranny Tuesday, something like that. That's when I would like to know what Biden-era tyranny could be. COVID. Could be the lockdowns, could be the alphabet agency silencing we the people. I'd love to know what sort of Biden-era tyranny is steaming your clams today. And you can text us, you can call us. The number remains 631-451-1039. I'll say it slower for the liberals. 631-451-1039. Ladies and gentlemen, by God. All right. Another victory for the tinfoil hat crew. Looks like Tulsi Gabbard. She's in charge of the entire intel industry, not industry, but department. All the intel agencies, she's in charge of them. She is, she's come out to say, ready for this? Ready for this? By God, the United States has biolabs all over the world. What? Who knew that? You did. I did. To that I say, yeah, we know that. Thank God someone at the top of the political food chain is finally talking about it. We'll talk about that as the show progresses. Man, oh, everyone hates New York City Mayor Kami Mamdani. He just keeps stepping in it. And it's easy to do in a big blue city because there's poopies everywhere. Typically human. I call them. I guess we should. I used to. They used to be De Blasio Street Kebabs. But I guess we need more of a national name for, you know, these big blue toilet towns, literally, where the people poop everywhere. Maybe we'll just call them Democrat Street Kebabs. How's that? And man, people are just getting so cranky at this guy. We'll mock him. Panics. Democrats are in total panic mode. They are just, folks, they are pooping their crocs. That's too many poop jokes for one intro. Move on, KDJ. Quickly move on. No. All right. Before we get into any of that, I've gone down a rabbit hole, and I want to run this past you. This would be, I want to talk briefly about MK Ultra and the school shootings that we have seen taking place for the past 20-ish years. What's this? 20? Yeah, about that. About, and really exploding lately. All right. Now, I personally think there's some, the new wave MK Ultra taking place. And I've been going down rabbit holes, folks. MK Ultra, for those of you who are not aware, CIA from the mid 50s to the mid 70s had the secret thing they were working on. They called it MK Ultra. And they were trying to build a perfect Manchurian candidate. They wanted a situation where they could trigger someone to go kill whomever they wanted dead. Now, have we ever seen this? Well, yeah, I believe Sirhan. He says, I know I did it, I just don't remember doing it. All right? And, oh man, and remember, he killed RFK. Because RFK supported Israel. And he just happened to have an article that he cut out of a paper that was in his pocket because he needed that article to go kill RFK. Folks, tell me that's like the cop saying, man, I really want to bust this guy. So I'm going to put the cocaine in his pocket and that way I can arrest him. That's what it is to me. All right. Now they said they stopped doing that. They said they stopped doing their MK Ultra stuff in 1975. I don't think that happened. And remember what they were doing. They experimented with drugs. They said, oh, we're going to train this person that when he hears this, he will do that. Or if you poke him three times on the right shoulder, he will come up shooting. That's what MK Ultra was all about. Mind control experiments. They did it on kids too. They did it on prisoners, mental patients, and chilled everyone. Everyone. How can we make people kill for us? Well, look at this. I did some digging, and turns out there are some things here going on that we need to talk about quickly. Tools the CIA might might be using, all right? But it's not. Look, I'm reading this thing I found. It says MK Ultra was officially shut down, but its methods, psychological programming, chemical alteration, and trauma induction didn't vanish. They evolved their tactics. They evolved their techniques is from what I'm reading. All right, and what are those techniques? Well, instead of giving someone LSD, there's something called neuro-linguistic programming. It's fake science, and wait a minute, I almost forgot. They call it pseudoscience, which is fake science. Thank you. And what they do is, well, they just sort of say if A equals B, then C equals shoot that guy. All right, they use various forms of communication. It's sort of in the weeds here. Some bad psychotherapy. They originally said this would help people become more confident, that it's more of an acquired behavioral pattern situation. They also use targeted digital influence. What does that mean? That means your phone knows what you like. Now, what do I get on my phone? I get videos of crows. That's what I get. And I get otters because I like the otters. And there's a couple comedians I follow, but that's just on, let's say Facebook or something like that. Well, the whole phone knows what I like. and it sends me stuff that I like. Now, let's say I am a kid, let's say, or maybe a little older, and now let's say I'm on some sort of SSRI because I think I was born with the wrong genitalia. And let's say I'm just searching for things. How, me, look at me, mass shootings. I really like these mass shootings, blah, blah, blah. Well, your phone will feed you what you want. Now, let's just say there's a group, we'll call them the CIA, had access to what crazy people are looking at on their phones. That means they can decide what that crazy person will see. All right? I once said, man, I've got some bad heart palpitations. And 7 seconds later, what did I have? Well, I had something for heart medicine. And once I said, man, I don't know what kind of bourbon to buy this weekend. I got thinking, buy some Booker's bourbon. Blah, blah, blah. That's what I had. Now, we've got some text messages flying in, but I really need to get through this, and then we'll take those. Now, what we have, in-market audiences. Oh, yeah, you know that is the same thing. Same thing, all right? So basically, you've got a bunch of kids doped up on drugs. You tell them they're victims. You tell them they're being genocided. That's one of the words they like. That's one of the words. There's no such word as genocided being used in that manner. That's all part of the conditioning. Okay. But then I saw someone mention how there used to be so many serial killers, but now they're not. They're mass shooters. And I said, well, let me look into that. What do you know? Folks, in the 70s and 80s, they said there was usually 300 active serial killers running around, chasing hookers, whatever they're doing, all right? Well, MK Ultra, they allegedly closed shop in the 70s, at least for a while. I don't believe they did. I do believe what happened, and let's check. Holy moly, why, yes, I still read my broadcaster's voice, yes. I said that the number of serial killers drop off when mass shootings picked up. Hey, I got a humdinger. Yes, the number of serial killers and serial killings has declined significantly since its peak in the 70s and 80s, while mass shootings have increased over roughly the same period. Huh. Folks, I ask you, was the CIA creating serial killers? And then they say, well, all right, we learned how to do that, but now this Internet's coming up. Let's see what we can do with this. And maybe we can get some kids to go shoot up schools, kids full of drugs, kids who believe that they are victims of a repulsive, repugnant society that wants to genocide them. And let's tell them just how victim, they're just, oh my God, they're the kings and queens of the, oh sorry, they're the non-gender specific royalty of victimhood. Full of drugs, full of anger. Whoa. Let me know what you think of all this. Serial killing dropped off when mass shootings picked up. What do we see now? Well, we see a lot of mass shootings. What are the motivations? Who's doing it? Well, you got to look at your revenge shootings. Those are the ones you got to look at. Look at those. And they're not always revenge. All right? We've seen a lot of trans shooters. We've seen some who were unsuccessful. There's more than people realize. I've written about this. I came up with a bunch. And man, oh man, this isn't gangbang shooting, folks. I think the CIA has sent some killers amongst us. Hold on, just getting started.
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16: Folks, look at this, 70s, 80s, roughly 300 active serial killers at any time. Today, 25 to 50. You could surmise that almost, or maybe even a little more than 90% of the serial killers packed it up. They said, man, am I done cutting up hookers. I am done doing that. I'm just going to go about my life driving my truck, because a lot of those serial killers are truckers. I'm not pointing fingers. I'm just saying, be careful out there. Don't hitchhike. That's another thing. There's no more hitchhiking. That used to be a thing. That might be part of it. But, man, just when those serial killers dried up, here come the mass shooters. Here come the mass shooters. Now, folks, there are different motivations for mass shootings. Most mass shootings, and I'll tell you this, they're gang-related. They're drug-related. I know everyone likes to say, oh, it's a cranky white guy who got fired from the Piggly Wiggly, and he went in shooting. Yeah, well, that does happen. That does happen. He got fired, he went in shooting. All right. There's a trans guy who shot up a grocery store in Pennsylvania. It was only, you got to kill four to be considered a mass shooter. He failed. He got three, thank God. I mean, not thank God he got three. Thank God he didn't get any more. And he sort of falls under the radar. I've got his information. I've written about him. Tons of them. Absolutely tons. If you look at who's shooting just to kill people, that's what we have to focus on. People who walk into a bar and start shooting it up because they're crazy. And man, I mean, folks, imagine the crazy it takes to just be just salivating over going into a school and gunning down little kids. Remember the animal in Minneapolis? I can't wait to stand over their helpless, these helpless kids and drill them with bullets. Can't wait to do it. And they locked the door. He's shot a bunch of them. A couple died. But if he had gotten in, they'd all be dead. And he just couldn't wait. He just couldn't wait to do it. You show me a direct link from Christian kids, because we've seen two at Christian schools, and transgenocide. You can't. You just can't do it. It's not there. They are taught to hate Christians. Yes, of course. Of course. It's part of the narrative for the left. You gotta hate the Christians, really hate the Jews. But man, you know those people that you see, I'll tell you, man, they run around and they yell, Allah Akbar. And, they're the good people. Imagine the mind control it takes to convince people of that. Let me know what you think. 631-451-1039. And of course, it's Throwback Tyranny Tuesday. Let's see, maybe we got, hopefully we got some of those in here. First, text message is from Patriot B. Patriot B says, good morning, everyone. So Gaza had a marathon a few days ago. I thought they were going through a famine over there, but they're throwing a marathon. Yes. I saw that too. We're being genocided, but you have a marathon. Well, they, tortured this little baby, had no food. Oh no, that baby has a disease. You lied in New York Times. Ladies and gentlemen, every time you hear some leftoid, the genocide of Gaza, you know they don't know what they're talking about. They have no clue. They're believing what they need to believe to feel like good people. All right? How do you get the world against the Jews? Oh, they're genociding children in Gaza. No, they're not. If anyone's killing children in Gaza, it's Hamas. I love how the British say Hamas. We say Hamas. So the leader of Hamas came out and he said, I hate Jews. Oh, all right. Thanks, sir. Thank you for that. Patriot Don in the Catskills says, tell you what's smearing my bagels this morning, the shooter in Boston. a released felon who was taken down by Boston PD and a U.S. Marine. Yeah, yeah, he was, he's already been busted shooting at cops. They let him out. And now he's shooting more people. It's just so weird how when a guy shows you who he is and you go, well, you know, he just had a rough upbringing. We gotta let him go. No, no, no. Patriot Tim says there are never too many poop jokes. There you go. Folks, I will tell you this, that he's not wrong. He's not wrong. Because certain body parts you can make fun of, and people love it. Let's call them wiener jokes. A good wiener joke will send the crowd into hysterics. And a good poop joke, they love that too. It's low-level fruit, low-hanging fruit. Don't get me wrong, but it happens. Let me know what's steaming your clams as far as tyranny. Let me know what you think about the serial killers disappearing at the same time the mass shooting came up. Oh, yeah. And you know, with the internet, imagine that, folks. You've got a bunch of crazies out there, and you know what's on their phone, know what they're looking at. You can send them what you want. Huh. You can probably make them a little angry. Oh, and they're on anti-psychotic drug. Oh, how's that going? Let me know what you think. 631-451-1039. Now, let's clown slap commie mom Donnie a moment. I don't know if you saw this, folks, but turns out the New York City school system is hemorrhaging children. People are taking their kids out. 120,000 students disappeared since the 2019-2020 school year. We're in the 2025-2026 now. Huh. 120,000. They've got schools without a lot of kids in them. But you know what else they have? This is amazing. What we're doing here, well, I don't live in New York City anymore. They are spending, I think it's like $44,000 per student per year. All right? That's a lot of cabbage. That is a lot of cabbage. And they're keeping schools open that they don't need open. This is the most any city is spending on their kids. All right? So they've lost 120,000 students. Says here, a new report by the New York City School Construction Agency projects that the schools will lose an additional 153,000 over the next 10 years. And commie mom Donnie is pumping billions of dollars into a failing school system. Why is that? Well, I'm glad you asked. You see, folks, the teachers union and the Democrats are in bed together. The Democrats, the communists, they need the teachers because that's how you propagandize the kids. As per the 45 goals of communism, take over the schools, put the commie curriculum in there, and blah, blah, blah. Next thing you know, in a couple of generations, we're all a bunch of pinkos. Look at that. Angry young communists rising up from the fourth grade, going out there. Uh-oh. I hope his phone doesn't tell him to kill anybody. That'd be horrible. So, what is really going on here? Folks, the bottom line is this. The schools aren't schools anymore. They're propaganda mills. They go in there and they're not taught. They're brainwashed. Now, why would they do that? Well, obviously, they want to create communists. But look at the flip side. There is nothing better to the communists than the uneducated, the stupid. They are easy to control. They don't know how to think for themselves. Oh, DJ Cream Cheese, we have an audio. I think I forgot. There we go. Folks, now listen to this. Here's what's going on. This is a prep school. And this student went around and she handed everyone a piece of paper, said, read this. And it says something like, I'll read it when it comes up. The big words here are silhouette, extraordinary, and gauche. All right. And I'll read it as it comes up. But watch these kids try to read. Take it away, DJ Cream Cheese.
0: A Philadelphia student is reportedly facing expulsion after posting a video of his peers barely being able to read.
21: Read the end is for me.
22: She wore a
16: silhouette of
22: clothes that were
16: extraordinary, but somewhat gauche.
22: Who's this for?
21: She wore a sahalet of clothes that were extraordinary, whatever, bro.
16: Silhouette.
21: But somewhat gauche.
22: She wore a... Oh, baby. To wear a silhouette of clothes that were Bitch, I don't know that word. I don't even know how to read. I don't know why I didn't.
0: The school board at Preparatory Charter School in Philadelphia is reportedly considering expelling the student who created this video,
16: whoa,
0: barring the student from attending prom, and prohibiting participation in graduation ceremonies. No, no, no. The only people who should be in trouble for this video are the so-called teachers, educators, and administrators who prop up an education system that is clearly failing students.
16: It's not failing students, you silly goose. It's succeeding for the communists. You want scores of stupid people. If you can produce people too dumb to read and you're a communist, well, you've done your job. And then some. And then some. Folks, none of this is an accident. Tell me I'm wrong. 631-451-1039. All right? The education system is gone. It's replaced by indoctrination. The stupid. Well, they don't even... You can hand them a note that says the food is this way. Well, they're going to starve to death. Way to go, commies. Hold on.
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3: ABC News, I'm Brian Clark. Oil prices still climbing this morning, over $107 a barrel for Brent crude amid questions over the state of the ceasefire with Iran. ABC's Rena Roy has more.
23: Many lawmakers say the best way to bring down gas prices would be to simply end the war with Iran and reopen the Strait of Hormuz. But an end to the conflict seems to be a long way off after the president rejected Iran's peace proposal, calling it a piece of garbage.
24: I would say the ceasefire is on massive life support.
23: As the war drags on, gas prices drive up the cost of nearly everything, including groceries. Beef prices now at record highs, up 16% over the last year.
3: Trade and the war with Iran at the top of the agenda for the president's trip to China. He leaves today. One passenger flown from Spain to Nebraska after he was on the cruise ship hit by hantavirus tells ABC he plans to stay in quarantine for the full 42 days. This is ABC News.
4: For the LI News Radio Weather Center, this afternoon we'll have sunny skies with a high of 70. It becomes cloudy tonight, below 50. Wednesday, mostly cloudy, maybe a shower, the high 70. Then widespread showers and isolated thunderstorms Wednesday night and Thursday, low Wednesday night 54. Thursday's high 72. Some sun returns Friday, still the chance for a shower though, the high 68. We'll have a sunny day Saturday with a high of 72. From the LI News Radio Weather Center, I'm meteorologist Jim Rinaldi.
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6: Yeah, baby. Back at it with a vengeance. 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All right. Now, you know what? We'll talk about Mom Donnie more. He's in Trubs. It's pretty funny. But look at this. Just a little quick hit. You know how Canada's gone all woke? So there's a politician, and he's complaining about voter fraud. He said suddenly, I remember this is Canada, he's complaining about voter fraud after he lost his job to a Pakistani immigrant who owns a chain of low-wage pizza stores. He doesn't like that at all. Suddenly he wants borders. He wants a wall. He wants it all. He's starting to talk like an American. A patriotic one. I don't mean the blue-haired, cat pee-pee smelling types. I don't even consider them Americans. They're communists, all right? They're communists. Let's do this one. I don't know if you saw this. This is huge. So Trump said, I really need to drain the swamp when he got back in office. As of right now, he has shed, I kid you not, 345,000 federal positions. That's the swamp, folks. They're not the big wigs. They're not the big fat bullfrogs up top. They're the smaller frogs swimming closer to shore. They don't want a big old bass to eat them. All right? Keep in mind, his first term, he added 84,000 people to the federal workforce. All right? He added 84,000. Then Joe Biden came along, and he added 116,000 because that's how you get people to vote for you. You give them a job. You give them a job, and you tell them to shut up. And if you want to steal a little something, go ahead. Yeah, we're all on the same team here. Get a little taste. You know what I mean? A little taste. All right, let's make fun of Mom Donnie. I don't know if you heard about this. Mother's Day. Now, folks, parking in New York City is unreal. It's just unreal. And it gets worse. It gets, as time goes on,

12 block radius, you couldn't park because the film crew got there and they've got trucks and of course they got to get there themselves. Many of them took the subway, but I'm sure some drove it. You can't park anywhere. And everyone is saying, I don't understand why he would ruin Mother's Day for thousands, if not tens of thousands of mothers in China. Chinatown, not China, sorry. Well, I have the answer, you silly gooses. Remember, the communists hate parents. The 45 goals of communism says get those kids away from the parents. Get them away. Smash the nuclear family, because that's something we cannot overcome. Are you really shocked? Commie mom Donnie ruined Mother's Day in one part. If he could have, he would have ruined it in all five boroughs, all over the place. Are you shocked that he says, hey, 4th of July, sorry, no groups larger than 20. Yeah, I can't do it. Oh, Ramadan? Yeah, Ramadan's fine. Dude, we'll do whatever you want. We've got it. We've got the security for Ramadan. You watch, folks. Watch the 25th anniversary of 9/11. Watch what he does. Watch how he downplays it. Watch how he says, well, you know, there were some real lies about 9/11 that he said that there were Muslims celebrating in Paterson, New Jersey. They were. We saw it. I saw it on TV. What's the guy's name? I'll come up with his name. But he showed it, and now, oh, they've scrubbed it as well as they can. But, yeah, I saw it on New York One. And I remember the gentleman's name. When it comes to me, holy moly, look at these text messages. Let's jump on some of these. Patriot Jerry from North Carolina says, great morning, KDJ and DJ Cream Cheese. I'm a proud commie dodger and KDJ follower. I don't trust the government, especially the CIA and the FBI. Too many Biden and Obama holdovers. The BAM, he's got stuff everywhere still going on. And they're stalling the Trump agenda. God bless you and your work. Well, thank you very much, Patriot Jerry, and God bless you. And I appreciate your patriotism, and of course, listening to the Kevin Downey Show. Patriot Greg here, Swamp Fox, South Carolina, says, good morning, KDJ and Cream Cheese and fellow patriots. I saw where UC Law San Francisco students can order graduation keffiyehs in support of Palestine. That means they're cranking out little future Sharia law defenders. Yep, Patriot Greg, a.k.a. Swamp Fox, South Carolina. 100% true, sir. 100%. That's a nice angle there. Yes, they are. And you know who else is wearing them? Remember those crusty old hippies who were trying to wipe their bahookies on Teslas? They're wearing them too. It's the thing to do. Look at me. I'm part of the club. People are desperate to belong to something. All right. About 20 years ago, that was the need to belong was raised up on the chain of human needs. You've got your food, water, shelter, and I think right below that you've got the need to belong. We are tribal people. I want to belong. I want to be on the good side. We hate Jews. Oh, okay. Well, you know, when I was younger, anti-Semitism was bad, but I don't make the rules. I just follow them like a good little stupid apparatchik. What do you want me to do, folks? You could tell them, let's say, all right, let's give Tim another poop joke. If you tell them that pooping in the streets is a sign of defiance, they'll do it. You'll see people pooping in the street. No, wear your keffiyeh. Wear your keffiyeh, now poop in the street. All right, now put your keffiyeh over the poop and step on it. What? Oh, no, I did. Oh, my God. Now I need another keffiyeh. That's all right. We'll sell you one, you idiot. We'll sell you another one. Patriot Billmore here from Maryland, texting and says, good morning, Omega Man and DJ Cream Cheese. Maybe the serial killers were the first attempt of the communists, then moved on to school shootings, and then mass shootings, and recently trans shootings. These animals keep testing the water to see what will sink or float. Stay vigilant, patriots, and locked and loaded. Oh, yeah. Folks, they know what they're doing. What they don't realize is that there's this little radio show on stolen land on Long Island, coming out to the entire stolen nation, saying, we know, we see it, you don't fool us, all right? We've got a patriot here from New York. Hey, that's my area code, too. They need to have spelling bees like we had in grammar school. Spelling bee? Ho-ho! I don't think they can spell spelling bee, the spelling or the bee part. They do. You know what? I used to be a great speller. But this predictive text, I realize I'm not spelling words out and I'm losing it. So I'm trying to not go with predictive text. I'm trying to, because you will lose it, I promise you.
I promise you,

0: Patriot B here says, is this what they voted for? Sororities at a prominent Southern California university will now have private nighttime security after facing persistent harassment from homeless people. And let Edwards, that left some young women feel unsafe, according to a report. The UCLA Panhellenic Association, which describes itself as the school's largest women's association, hired private security officers to guard the sorority row. Oh, yeah, folks, they want us living in fear. It's all part of the plan. Tear down society, make it dangerous, and say, wait a minute, we're the communists, we're here. Keep in mind, folks, if and when they take over, they won't. You will see for a while rampant crime. Then you will see the criminals go to jail. You'll see them die. They don't realize that they're just here to destabilize the nation. Oh, yeah. What's better? Remember, what are prime motivators? Stupidity, but fear. And now a bunch of sorority chicks are afraid. As per the plan. Hold on. Way more.
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0: Oh, yeah, folks, get your tickets for what I promise you will be the biggest Independence Day, 4th of July, 250th anniversary bash you can attend. It's right here on Long Island, stolen land, as you know. It's at the America First Warehouse. They're teaming up with AMAC, the Association of Mature American Citizens. All right? It's like AARP, but not for commies. That's what it is. I'm joining today. Look at this, man. So much going on. So much going on. You're gonna have the Freedom Truck. This thing is amazing. It's monstrous. It's a rolling museum that gives you the history of this nation, all right? That goes all over the country, except for Alaska, Hawaii. Sorry, if you're listening there, you're not gonna be able to see it. But they bring America's story to you and your town, all right? You can explore exhibits like the Declaration of Independence. There's a wall of heroes honoring those who shaped our nation. Also, live music, good food, guest speakers, Ben Berquam, John Solomon from Just the News, Rebecca Weber. Holy moly, folks. Go to amac.us/bootcamp. That's what this shindig is called. It's called the AMAC Bootcamp. It's going to be huge. Or huge, as we like to say. It's going to be fun. I'll be there without a doubt. Without a doubt. Check it out. amac.us/bootcamp. That's where all the fun. That's where the fun is. Right there. That's where you find the fun. Find the bootcamp fun. All right. Now, folks, I don't know if you know this, but New York City has had a handful of riots lately. All right? A handful of riots. There's one last night. And what happens is a bunch of Jew-hating animals will show up at a synagogue and start beating up on Jewish people. That's what they do. And when you've got commie mom Donnie in the governor's mansion, it's easy to do. When you've got Alvin Bragg in the district attorney's office, it's easy to do. No one's going to get busted. You watch. And if they are, remember how the system is set up. You've got a commie mayor. He'll probably let him go. If he doesn't, as I said, Alvin Bragg, if they go to trial, if some reason they go to trial, what's going to happen? Well, they're going to rig the jury. You know, we've talked about that. They're training jurists to let their people go. Now, let's say everything goes badly and something, we bust him. He's convicted. Well, we're going to put him in jail? I don't know. I'm seeing Somalians. I've seen a lot of salamis out there in Minneapolis get busted for stealing millions of dollars. And if the conviction isn't overturned, they just go, well, it's 2.2 million. You don't need to go to jail. This guy, it's a 5.3. All right, well, I got to put you in jail for 6 months. That means you'll be out in about a month and a half. Yeah, I'm back at it. They make it this way. Folks, look how long it took to create the situation where a criminal can, there's all of these roadblocks to justice, and the criminal just skates through them. Now, hold on. I know what you're thinking. I mean, KDJ, what if a bunch of people in MAGA caps went to a mosque and started yelling things and beating up on, oh, well, no, you'd go to jail forever. You'd go to jail. This is the same system that protects its own will bury you. And of course, I'm not suggesting you do that. I will tell you this, folks. I've been watching a lot of rioting lately across the country, and no MAGA caps. Unless the person wearing the MAGA cap is bleeding profusely. You might see that a few times. But what I'm seeing, lefty violence everywhere. Everywhere. Now, to you and me, we think, who in God's name would vote for these animals? Well, I'll tell you, it's people who think that they're the good person here. Well, no, I'm right. Orange man bad. Anyone who opposes Orange Man Bad, I'll be on their side. And that includes hating Jewish people. People who've never given a crap about Israel are suddenly wearing kefir. Genocide! The Hamas genocide! No. The only genocide, as I said, in Gaza, comes from Hamas. The Hamas scoundrels are genociding their own people. Genociding. When you hear that word, you know it's a psyop. You know it's a psyop. Be careful. Oh, yeah. Big fight. People just trying to go to their synagogue. Oh, look, there's one. Look, he's wearing the thing on his head. Let's beat the potato salad out of him. Ha ha. We got you, Jew. That's what we're up against. Look at the hatred there. And the hatred is shared. They hate you too. Even if you're not Jewish, they just hate the Jews more because it's cool now. That's how you get people to do their bidding. Imagine the MK Ultra it took to turn not just the many people in the nation, but many people around the world. Say, well, we got to kill these Jews. We got to get them. Got to shoot them up. Remember, two just got stabbed in, where was it, Minneapolis? I forget, two Jewish people stabbed. But hey, just let those riots keep going, Commie Mom Donnie. Let them go. They tried to pass a law that said you couldn't go within like 100 feet of a mosque, church, or synagogue to protest. And they got rid of that. They said, no, we're not going to use that rule. That's thank you. We're going to flush that rule. We want our savages right up there at the door. We want them walking into the church and yelling and screaming like they did in Minneapolis. We want violence. They're legalizing violence, folks. And that's why you can't be too careful. Someone earlier texted in, locked and loaded. Well, you know, I would suggest you, how can I put this legally? I would suggest you keep your head on a swivel and obey local laws regarding what sort of weaponry you can and cannot carry. Always obey the law. Remember, they put peaceful J6ers in jail for years. For years. They put peaceful pro-lifers in jail for years. One woman got 7 years for standing in front of an abortion clinic door. And, But for them, no. The laws are to keep you down. That's why they get away with it. More, what's this? More text messages. We've got Patriot Wizkid from my home state of Michigan. Morning, KDJ and DJ Cream Cheese, he writes. You guys are my cup of coffee in the morning with a little something in it. Yeah, maybe bourbon. We need some serious clown slapping on the traitor, Senator Mark Kelly. He's at it again and getting away with it again. We need accountability, please. Yes, we do. And that guy, so he and I think it was Spanberger, a couple of, and Alyssa Slotnick from Michigan, they're the ones that came out and said, hey, military, don't have to pay, you don't have to pay attention to Trump's illegal rules. How are they not thrown in jail for that? These people are protected, folks. They're protected more than we know is what I fear. We've got the Chattanooga Patriot texting in. Good morning, KDJ, and God bless you. And you, thank you. Hope to see you on 6B this week. How's your candy stock holding out? Love you, Sherry. Oh, Sherry. Sherry M will say, I ate it all. Please don't say anymore. I'm on a diet now, but man, was it delicious. Thank you so much, Patriot Sherry. Patriot RJ says, good morning, gentlemen. Sir, you make me laugh all day while I drive around in my truck working. Oh, good. Thank you. I figured I would send you these couple pictures that were funny. And the one news blurb is kind of scary. Thank you for always preaching the truth. American Patriot RJ. What do we got here? We've got, I want to grow my own food, but I can't find bacon seeds. Oh, there you go. Hey, folks, there's a certain group out there that doesn't like bacon. So if you want to protect yourself, always carry some bacon. A gentleman wearing a shirt that says, without freedom of speech, we would not know who the idiots are. Yes, that's perfect. That is absolutely perfect. I love it. And it's got a picture here of, it's from the Hill. It's AOC. AOC doesn't believe true billionaires exist. Soon they won't, at least in New York. Yeah, she said, you can't make a billion dollars. You got to have help. Here's one that says, in 20 years, our country will be run by people homeschooled by day drinkers. Oh, man. My God, that's the greatest thing I've ever read. The greatest thing I've ever read. And I love day drinking. Here's one that says, try finding a parking spot for this big beast, American Patriot RJ. What is that thing? Wow. Yep. You know what? That's a 2, 4, 6, 8, 10-wheel truck. It is a beast. Good luck parking that in New York. I would leave that at home. You're not going to find room. Comfortably Rum texting in from Nashville says, Mom Downey quote, on 9/11, some people did some things. Oh, yeah, you watch. It's coming, folks. It's coming. Patriot B says, I just seen this. I hope 10 million people show up. What is that? Oh, look at this. This is the American 250th Times Square celebration. You watch how they shut that down. Yeah, thank you for that. You watch, folks. The communists are here, and they're savages. They're barbaric. They're going to do everything they can. Everything they can to stop us, to take over the nation. But, you know, the fun part is we have fun. That's the fun part. They don't. They're miserable. And that's half the fun for me. We'll have fun. We'll celebrate our nation. And then, well, we'll have more fun because we're winning. Hold on.
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5: For 103.9 LI News Radio, I'm Jay Albert. Grisly details emerging after a deadly police shooting at a Northampton town home on Mother's Day. Officers did respond to the home on Topping Drive twice. It was around 3 in the afternoon after Stephen Eastwood's mother said he was drunk and acting violently. And when officers arrived, they found Eastwood standing over his mother with a knife after he reportedly stabbed and slashed her dozens of times. Eastwood continued to attack his mother and advanced toward officers who eventually opened fire and killing him. His mother was taken to Stony Brook University Hospital with 40 stab and slash wounds. Suffolk police announcing an arrest and a violent Deer Park carjacking that left a disabled man dead. Jason Butchampaign is now accused of killing Donald Clune back in December of 2024. Investigators say Butchampaign beat Clune, who died 2 days after the incident. Butchampaign will be arraigned on murder and robbery charges in First District Court in Central Islip today. For 103.9 LI News Radio, I'm Jay Oliver. Today's news update brought to you by the Town of Islip Industrial Development Agency, where Long Island gets down to business.
6: AD ABC News. I'm Brian Clark. Oil prices still climbing this morning, over $107 a barrel for Brent crude amid questions over the state of the ceasefire with Iran. ABC's Rena Roy has more.
2: Many lawmakers say the best way to bring down gas prices would be to simply end the war with Iran and reopen the Strait of Hormuz. But an end to the conflict seems to be a long way off after the president rejected Iran's peace proposal, calling it a piece of garbage.
7: I would say the ceasefire is on massive life support.
2: As the war drags on, gas prices drive up the cost of nearly everything, including groceries. Beef prices now at record highs, up 16% over the last year.
6: Trade and the war with Iran at the top of the agenda for the president's trip to China. He leaves today. One passenger flown from Spain to Nebraska after he was on the cruise ship hit by hantavirus tells ABC he plans to stay in quarantine for the full 42 days. This is ABC News.
8: For the LI News Radio Weather Center, this afternoon we'll have sunny skies with a high of 70. It becomes cloudy tonight, below 50. Wednesday, mostly cloudy, maybe a shower, the high 70. Then widespread showers and isolated thunderstorms Wednesday night and Thursday. Low Wednesday night, 54. Thursday's high, 72. Some sun returns Friday. Still the chance for a shower, though, the high 68. We'll have a sunny day Saturday with a high of 72. From the LI News Radio Weather Center, I'm meteorologist Jim Rinaldi.
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0: Well, well, well. The second hour. The second hour of clowns slapping the toilet people. We call Democrats communists. Pinkos, whatever you like, same thing. Folks, look at this from Western Journal. There's this Middle Eastern expert. His name is Saeed Galkar. And he says Iran might be done. He says, right now, he's an expert. All right, that's good. I mean, that of course, we don't believe everything we read, but this guy, one guy is saying it. He thinks Iran is on the brink. Teetering, he says. He says the supreme leader, you know that guy with the broken peeper? He's probably dead. He said he could be dead, or he's too injured to make a video. Or his peeper doesn't work, and he doesn't want people laughing at him. I'm throwing that out there. I'm not a peeper expert at all. I'm just throwing that out there. But this supreme leader, you know, they killed his dad. This guy, you know, the guy who had to go to England four times because he was impotent but totally not gay. Don't kill me, Dad. You know that? Yeah, that's him. His name, again, Mutjaba Kamani or something like that. I think I got it right. They said he's just not to be considered as leader. But this guy says when... He doesn't say if. He says, when Iran crumbles, you will see. He says, it will trigger a flight of senior leaders to Russia for shelter. That means all the I told you so's will be gone. And that means someone else will step in. No, that's been the plan the whole time. Looks like Trump's plan might be working. I know. I paid $4.36 for gas. I'll pay a little extra for gas the whole summer if I have to keep... from getting nuked, to keep the next generation from getting nuked, to keep the grandkids from getting nuked. It's the least I can do, I think. Yeah, that was me in the big Iran war. Oh, it was tough. I'm telling you, instead of filling up for $25, it cost me $43. But, you know, I stuck it out because I did my part for this nation. Folks, if it's the easiest thing in the world, and I don't like to do it. No one does. Little extra for gas? Yeah, I'll pay that. I'll pay that to stop, a nuclear holocaust. Remember, folks, when we were fighting them, they launched a missile thousands of miles away at an island, called, what was the name of that island? Holy moly, Diego Garcia. I performed there. What? There's my favorite thing to say. Yeah, I performed there. And they were like, man, they went, we didn't know they had missiles that could go that far. Well, of course they do. They're working with Russia. They're working with China. I'm sure they get their little evil meetings. Evil. We've got a missile that'll go to Diego Garcia. Oh, yeah? Well, I've got one that'll go to the east coast of the United States. Imagine, folks. All right, look at it this way. Look at a coast of a map of the east coast. Let's start with Boston. We come down a couple hours drive. You've got New York, a couple hours drive. You've got Philadelphia. Couple hours drive, a little less actually, Baltimore. Then you've got Washington, D.C. Imagine, let's just say, and I don't know how big these bombs are, imagine five of those missiles making it through and hitting there. You'd have tens of millions of casualties. But thanks to Donald J. Trump, that's not the big problem it used to be. And all we had to do was pay a little more for gas. I'm in. All right, I've been dying to get to this. Tulsi Gabbard is my new favorite person in the Trump administration, I think. It was, and I have nothing against Marco Rubio. I think he's great. But I love what Tulsi Gabbard's doing, too. Look at this, folks. Big article here. It appears, and this from, it's all over the place. I think this one is from Western Union, Western Journal, not Western Union. I wonder if they're still around. Can you still ship money? You can send money on your phone. I guess that probably caused, yeah, you know, like a Zelle or PayPal. Remember you used to have to go down to the office, usually in a creepy neighborhood, and people behind big thick glass, and say, hey, I need to send this $100 to, wherever. And then they would wait and go pick it up in some other bad neighborhood across the country. Look at this. Headline. Tulsi Gabbard launches investigation on 120 U.S.-funded biolabs. 120 worldwide. And dozens of them are where? Well, that'd be Ukraine. What? Hold, dude, wait, there's a war there. Yeah, there is. So Tulsi Gabbard's talking to the New York Post, and she says, we're going to identify where these labs are, what pathogens they contain, and what research is being conducted to end dangerous gain-of-function research, hello, hantavirus, that threatens the health and well-being of the American people in the world. Now, here she starts to talk about COVID, all right? COVID, was they began working on here in the U.S. CIA said, well, we got to move this to China. It's weird because they're like enemies of us, I thought, right? Are they enemies? Or, well, you know, they are. They'd love to take us over. But if you're part of the swamp, the New World Order swamp, those globalist reptiles, if you're part of that, then China's A-okay. And I'm telling you now, I say this as someone who is, keep in mind, I'm about to give you my opinion, but I am uneducated, I'm unvaccinated, and completely non-suicidal. I think the CIA is eyeball deep in cahoots with these globalists. All right? That's just me. Tulsi Gabbard, not one of them. Oh, reminder, O'Rama. So she's talking about gain of function. Look at this. In May, a little reminder here, in May of 2024, the National Institute of Health Principal Deputy Director named Lawrence Tabak, or Tabak, T-A-B-A-K, admitted to Congress that U.S. tax dollars funded gain-of-function research at the Wuhan Institute of Virology in China, making viruses was 10,000 times more infectious. Hmm. Folks, why would your country be participating with the Chinese to find a virus that is 10,000 times more infectious? Because they're going to make it that way. Why would they be doing that? Why would they want a, why would they want a virus that, I mean, it used to just never affect us, and now it does. Well, I don't know. If you're a wackadoo, if you're a tinfoil wackadoo, you might think they're trying to call the herd a little bit. And when I say tinfoil hackadoo or wackadoo, I mean I'm one of those tinfoil wackadoos. I said hackadoo. That's not as fun. Wackadoo. I'm telling you, folks, if they're doing this, if they're creating viruses, these animals want people to die. That's all it is. You don't go in there and say, well, we want to make this virus really dangerous. And what for? Oh, we're going to drop some mosquitoes over our enemies over China. No, China's working on it. Oh, so we're not going to use it against China. So we're working with China to, oh, yeah, that's for us. That's for us. And here's the fun part. The virus was never really going to kill you. No. You know what was? Oh, let's just say what they call the vaccine. Maybe the vaccine. Oh, yeah, you know what? We got this virus. We're going to tell everyone it's going to kill them. We'll scare them into taking the vaccine. That way, we didn't really do anything wrong, as long as they know we didn't invent the virus. Chuckle, chuckle, chortle, chortle. Of course we know. And your lad, Lawrence Tabak, admitted to Congress, your tax dollars paid for gain-of-function research to kill you. And if you survived COVID, as 99.5 to 99.7% did, well, what about them? I know. Vaccine. We'll call it the vaccine. And you know what we'll do? We'll get Stephen Colbert to dance around with hypodermic needles to have you ever seen that? It's the worst thing I've ever seen. It's the lowest point in comedy. He comes out, he says, the vax, like V-A-X, scene, S-C-E-N-E, and these syringes, and he's dancing with her, dancing around, he's vaccine, it's just sick. Man, we'll have all the talk show hosts making fun of people who don't get it. Oh, you didn't, you're an unvaccinated person who's sick, who's been eating white goo, rest in peace, Wheezy. Oh, yeah, the pressure, you know what? I know many of you listening to the sound of my voice had no choice. Your employer buckled. They're a bunch of weaklings. And by God, they are, they might not think they're responsible, but anyone who said, get this shot or you're fired is an animal, folks. Is an animal. And I'm telling you, and it's working. Turbo cancers all over the joint. Myocarditis in kids. Let's say a young girl was 14 and her blue-haired mommy made her get 9 shots. You watch when that poor thing tries to have a kid. Watch what's going to happen. Folks, we are seeing deaths worldwide in record numbers. Record numbers. If you got one shot, you're fine. If you signed up and got all, I don't know, was it 9 or 10? They're still pushing it. You got them all. Good luck. We got some text here. Patriot Tony from New York says, hi, KDJ. Want to read an eye-opening book about the CIA and KGB? Then check out Surprise, Kill, Vanish. Still reading it myself, but think you may appreciate it. Have a great day, Patriot Tony. Surprise, Kill, Vanish. Writing that down. Thank you. Sounds like exactly what I'd be looking for. Patriot Jeff. Finally, because there's so many stories on private plane crashes, teachers molesting students, and 3 pit bull attacks, question, which happened more frequently per year? Grok answer, in frequency order, says plane crashes, teacher sexual misconduct, no, and hundreds plus unreported cases, and last, pit bull attacks. I'm going to say, all right, so I just wrote an article about how Democrats make bad babysitters, and I found 24 pedos in 1 month. And many of them were teachers. I'm going to say teachers. That's more than that. Oh, yeah. Plane crashes, there are not that many. Although one did just run over a guy. Ooh, that's a horrible story. Hold on. KDJ here. History. 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
0: Folks, man, oh, man, time is flying by. Look at this. It's already time for the Omega Minuteman Moments in American History, which might be changing to the AMAC Minuteman Moment in American History. I don't know. People are talking. What do we got today in American history? Well, let's see. 1789, the Society of St. Tammany is formed by Revolutionary War soldiers. Tammany, you've heard that? Yeah, they later turned into Tammany Hall. A bunch of fraudulent New York City political bosses who ran New York for a very long time and stole everything they could. What else we got? Oh, we got a lot from the Civil War, 1862. Federal troops occupy Baton Rouge, Louisiana, 1863, Battle of Raymond, Mississippi, 1864, Battle of Drury's Bluff, fought in Chesterfield County, Confederates won, 1864 also, Battle of Spotsylvania. That's a big one. No one really kind of sort of won that one. Battle, also 1864, Battle of Todd's Tavern. No one really won that one either. Look at this though. 1865, the last battle of the Civil War. Palmito Ranch, Texas. Yep, the war was over with a couple of Confederate holdouts near Brownsville. They wanted to keep slugging it out. The Confederates won. I don't think anyone even died. They had a few captured, a few injured. Ooh, looks like the Union lost. They don't know how many they lost. At least 4, maybe 30. And that was that. That was the end of the fighting in the Civil War. What else do we got? Oh, 1898, Louisiana adopts a new constitution with what's called the Grandfather Clause, designed to eliminate black voters. Way to go, Democrats. You've been racist for a very long time. Congratulations. Oh, 1832, Charles Lindbergh's baby is found dead in Hopewell, New Jersey. That guy, my grandfather was telling me, Charles Lindbergh was the first rock star, even though he wasn't a musician, just the biggest celebrity that ever lived. That ever lived. Oh, man. Also in Jersey, the Hindenburg blows up. Lakehurst, New Jersey. That was yesterday. But the news hit today. All right, so that happened yesterday. What else we got? Oh, we've got the Soviet blockade of Berlin ended in 1949. Yeah, there you go, folks. There's your what we're currently calling the Omega Minuteman movement moments in American history. Folks, is it just me or is it starting to feel patriotic in here? I really feel it in the air as we get closer to Independence Day, the 4th of July, the big 250th anniversary. I remember the bicentennial. I remember that. Let's see. I was in fifth grade. Yeah, I was in fifth grade. It was summer. And my grandparents, my grandfather and his brother lived with him. And my grandfather, my grandmother, and Uncle Andy. He's actually my great uncle. And this is when they started drinking a cheap beer. They're retired. They're drinking a cheap beer called Red, White, and Blue. Because it was cheap, and they were retired, and that's what they sold at the store they could walk to. Never owned a car. Never even learned to drive. I know New Yorkers who've never learned to drive, a lot of them. Because they said, why would I need to? Why would I need to? And I guess they didn't. All right, more, folks. You want more? Man, do we have more. We've got Hunter Biden with prostitutes. We've got panicking Dems. All right, so look at this. This is California. The Democrats are in panic mode because the way their governor race works there is whomever has the most votes gets to go. And right now the two are both Republicans. And the Democrats are panicking. And as that goes on, there's this guy named Spencer Pratt. He's running to be the mayor of Los Angeles and he's winning. He's winning. All right. Here's what they're doing. Right now, two Republicans are likely to run against each other. And either way, a Republican wins. And to be the governor, the gubernatorial race, if you will. Last Republican, Arnold Schwarzenegger. He was the last Republican to win. So here's what they're doing. They're saying, hey, we did this plan so we could cheat. But right now, it's working against us. So they want to get rid of this little primary system. They don't want two Republicans running because that way they're going to lose no matter what. All right. Now they came up with this. They said, well, we're going to do this. It's going to be good. It's going to be good. The two people with the most votes will run. And this is California, and we cheat a lot. So they're both going to be Democrats. But people are so tired of paying $6.35 for gas. People are so tired of stepping on Democrat street kebabs. They're tired of their kids dodging needles to go to school. They're tired of animals running the place, ripping it up. They're tired of going to the store. Hey, I got to get a new cell phone. Man, look, a mob of 19 kids. Beating people up and stealing phones. They're sick of it. They're sick of what? Communism. That's what it is. Nothing else. Nothing else. Oh, you want more? More Dem panic? Remember I told you in, what was it? Virginia. They tried to gerrymander illegally. They got caught. Supreme Court said no. And what is their plan? Well, we got to take down the Supreme Court, put our people in. Or just ignore them and do it anyway. Folks, they keep saying Trump's here to undo democracy. But everything I see points to one party, the party of feculence. That would be the Democratic Party. That's also the party of slavery, Jim Crow, the KKK, everything. Folks, I don't see why people continue to vote for these these turd burglars. It doesn't make sense to me. What are they doing that's good? Show me what I'm missing. Because I don't think I am missing anything. I don't think I am. Well, I mean, I know there's a lot of crime. Well, yeah, they don't want that anymore. Look at this. Man, this is hilarious. I love when people say, KDJ, the communists aren't coming. Really? Well, it turns out a communist was running Arcadia, California. Oh, yeah. Eileen Wang, busted for being an illegal foreign agent for China. Resigned. You know, she has to resign. She's going to jail. She better go to jail. 58 years old, working with her then-fiancé, Mike. We'll call him Mike. They're working at a website called the U.S. News Center. And what was that? Well, it was a news source for Chinese Americans, telling all the Chinese Americans just how great things are in China. It was obviously a propaganda site, as you can see. It says here, the pair carrying out Beijing's orders through this site. They got directives from the Chinese government. Propaganda, all propaganda designed to boost China. All right? And they had to take screenshots to see how many people were reading the stories. I kid you not. Well, she and her ex-boyfriend, he's already in jail. He's already there, and she's on her way. Folks, anytime someone says, there's no Chinese communists here, well, they just bagged one. Actually, two. But one was running a city in California. Man, oh, man. How does this come to happen? Well, it's California. You can do anything there, folks. Remember, the Chinese, they had, what do you call it? They found the authorities found these Chinese, I don't even know what you'd call it, like a laboratory in a beat-up old building with a bunch of dead mice. And the mice had COVID and all sorts of fun stuff. Yeah, they're everywhere. Text here from Comfortably Rum says, Dolly Parton invested millions into the mRNA vax research and promoted it with lyrics to Jolene called Vaccine, where she called the unvaxxed cowards. Oh, I liked her. Remember, folks, I think a guy's name is Chance Hughes. Three ways to know you're looking at a psyop. Number one, the narrative is repeated by everyone in the news. Number two, the celebrities jump on. That's when you're in trouble. When you've got, Jolene and Vaccine. Ugh, that's nasty. Jesus Christ. I shouldn't say Jesus Christ. Sorry. That just makes me nauseous. Oh, man. More damn panic. It's everywhere. But you know what I want to do? Alabama, too. Alabama, they tried to, gerrymander Alabama. Alabama said, nope, we're actually doing this the other way. Republicans will pick up all the seats. That means the Democrats will lose two. That's in Alabama. Most of the South is doing the same thing. These are congressional districts based on race. You can't do that. You can't do that. And there's more. That's why they're panicking, folks. They thought, with Virginia, we're going to win. Well, from what I'm reading, looks like the Republicans are going to pick up. Well, let's be honest. They're saying 12 to 14. Is that really coming? I don't know. But Louisiana, fighting for the Constitution. Folks, these people hate the Constitution. They hate you for loving it and understanding the value of it. Hold on. We're not done.
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5: For 103.9 LI News Radio, I'm Jay Oliver. Situation as far as the man accused of driving drunk and crashing into a Deer Park nail salon, killing four people, is underway this week. Stephen Schwally of Dix Hills, he had a blood alcohol level of 0.17, more than twice the legal limit. At the time of the crash, according to prosecutors, the salon's owner and two employees died, along with off-duty NYPD officer Amelia Renheck and nine others, including a 12-year-old girl hospitalized. Schwally facing 27 years Johnson Life prison after turning down a 22-year plea deal. Situation all regarding Long Island law enforcement officials. Only on new technology, they say, will help prevent crime. The innovative security system revealed to local leaders in DeathPage yesterday. The Optimum Business Viewpoint technology utilizes cable lines to expand surveillance. That, according to the company, they say it's designed to deliver comprehensive visibility in communities on the streets and schools, houses of worship, and more. For 1039 LI News Radio, I'm Jay Oliver. Today's news update brought to you by the Town of Islip Industrial Development Agency, where Long Island gets down to business.
6: ABC News, I'm Brian Clark. Oil prices still climbing this morning, over $107 a barrel for Brent crude amid questions over the state of the ceasefire with Iran. ABC's Rena Roy has more.
2: Many lawmakers say the best way to bring down gas prices would be to simply end the war with Iran and reopen the Strait of Hormuz. But an end to the conflict seems to be a long way off after the president rejected Iran's peace proposal, calling it a piece of garbage.
7: I would say the ceasefire is on massive life support.
2: As the war drags on, gas prices drive up the cost of nearly everything, including groceries. Beef prices now at record highs, up 16% over the last year.
6: Trade and the war with Iran at the top of the agenda for the president's trip to China. He leaves today. One passenger flown from Spain to Nebraska after he was on the cruise ship hit by hantavirus tells ABC he plans to stay in quarantine for the full 42 days. This is ABC News.
8: For the LI News Radio Weather Center, this afternoon we'll have sunny skies with a high of 70. It becomes cloudy tonight, below 50. Wednesday, mostly cloudy, maybe a shower, the high 70. Then widespread showers and isolated thunderstorms Wednesday night and Thursday, low Wednesday night 54. Thursday's high 72. Some sun returns Friday, still the chance for a shower though, the high 68. We'll have a sunny day Saturday with a high of 72. From the LI News Radio Weather Center, I'm meteorologist Jim Rinaldi.
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0: Ladies and gentlemen, of all the booger people I like to pick on, I got to say Hunter Biden is one of my favorites. Now, you know, he had to stand trial for a gun that he wasn't supposed to have because he was on the dopes. He was smoking the crack cocaine, bought a gun, that's felony, and he cheated on his taxes. He was convicted on both of those and served no time. Nor did we even see his mugshot. Look what we found now. Republican senators are claiming that the investigators hid text messages between Hunter Biden and some prostitutes. Some prostitutes that he was, yeah, you know, a potential violation of the Mann Act. Example here says the messages show that Hunter Biden, whose father is former President Joe Biden. Why do they do that? We know who he is. Just tell us a story, stupid news media outlet. It shows that Biden appeared to have purchased a flight from Los Angeles to unknown destinations with an unknown woman, unidentified, in 2018. Is that a problem? I don't know. But look at this. September 2020, Hunter Biden, his business interest in Ukraine, meaning he was taking a bribe, from Burisma, paying him $1 million a year to have access to his daddy. Remember, Biden famously said, I got the guy fired. He was earning that $1 million. The prosecutor got him fired. Some bails got fired. That's the way we did it. It says here, the senators are pointing to evidence that Hunter Biden paid women from Ukraine and Russia for the naughty business, if you will, shall we say, engaging in sexual congress. Let's make it all political. Some of those transactions were allegedly linked to what appears to be an Eastern European prostitution, i.e. human trafficking ring. But Hunter gets away with it because he's the loser son of a loser president. Never should have been president. Never was. I mean, he was president, but I think we all know he didn't win, right? I would hope that. Anywho, looks like some investigators decided not to bust him on the prostitutes. Why? Well, because that would have been three felonies, had they. And then it's just hard. It's hard to protect a crackhead who's plowing prostitutes, plowing them like an Amish field, I say. No stopping Hunter when it comes to the prostitutes and the dopes. He loves it. He just loves it. Oh, I forgot to mention. I mentioned this to the people watching on Twitter. Six southern states so far they've done away with their racially situated congressional seats. I'm telling you, folks, unless something really stupid happens, I'm telling you right now, the Democrats, not only could they lose, they could die. The whole party could, rethink this plan here. Look at this. Fifth Circuit the U.S. Appeals Court unanimously removed a block on the Mississippi redrawing of their maps. Look at that. Good news. Oh, that means, Bernie Thompson. He's a Democrat. He was the chair of that whole, BS J6 committee. He might lose his seat. Hilarious. Folks, you know what it's time for? So much good news. It's time for a drink. What we need, some Spy Trail Distillery. Doing a shot of black tea. I love the, you know what? I'm not a big shots guy. Once in a while, you know, as we like to say, to get the boat away from the dock, you do a shot. That's where I go to the Honey Bourbon, Spy Trail Honey Bourbon for that. I mean, I've done them all. The vodka, absolutely, absolutely smooth as can be. You don't shoot gin. 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You're going to want Spy Trail. You're going to want the taste of history as you celebrate the history of this nation. And what Spy Trail, named after George Washington's spy ring out here in Long Island, it gets no more patriotic than that. 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Load up. And don't forget, today at noon, I'll be at the America First Warehouse doing a podcast there called the America First Podcast. Tomorrow, I'm doing mine at noon. It's called Be Free, Stay Free. We show videos of liberals doing stupid things, and we mock

walks through the Freedom Truck. It's monstrous. It's all about the history of these United States. They're hard to get, but AMAC got it. $20. This is going to be indoor and outdoor. It's going to be huge. John Sullivan from Just the News will be speaking. Ben Berkwam. Oh, look, from 6B, our own Vince Buddha. Check that out. That's going to be great. Rebecca Weber, go to AMAC, that's A-M-A-C, .us/bootcamp. Get your tickets now. They're selling fast. These are selling fast, and so are Rudy's birthday. Get them now before they run out, folks. That's how you do it. You play your guitar on the MTV. All right. I can't wait. This is going to be fun. Look at this. Someone said they're going to try to watch the fireworks in Times Square. Mom, Donnie's going to do everything he can to shut that party down. He's just a pig. He's just disgusting. He's disgusting. Oh, welcome to New York. You can't watch the fireworks, but feel free to beat up Jews. Way to go. Let's vote him in. Now, once you get a communist in, they're so hard to get out. They're like barnacles. They're like human barnacles. All right? Oh, check this out. There's a story. I think it's in Western Journal. They're talking about how people in blue states who live near the border of the state are driving, if there's a red state next to them, they're driving to red states to fill up on gas. Because they're like, man, why is it, look at this, what did I say? Oh, I was wrong. California is 6.16 per gallon. Sorry, I think I said 6.36. 6.16 a gallon. All right. Now, that's the highest in the nation. The gas tax, 61 cents for the state. They need to make their money. But look at this. They're also charged an additional 34 to 44 cents, depending on your county, for, look at this, emissions fees, huh, and climate programs. What? So you made up the lie about climate change, and now you're taxing people to what? Fix it? Where's that money going? Well, it's going to feed the illegal homeless. That's where it's going. It's going to transgender puppet shows in San Francisco. That's where it's going. They're not using it to do anything with the climate. We saw what happened there. The climate gets hot, and they let the Palisades section of L.A. burn. They told Karen Bass, the mayor, you might not want to go to, where was he going, Ghana? You might not want to go to Ghana. We're expecting a fire. Expecting a fire, wink, wink. Yeah, exactly. Exactly, folks. They invent climate change, and they tax people on it. Look at this. And now, the U.N., I kid you not, the U.N. wants... They want theirs too. They want their little piece of the action. They want a carbon tax. A carbon tax for the world. So, and what happens then? Look at this. Yeah, United Nations carbon tax. They'll get the money. The United Nations gets it, and then they'll say, well, we're going to give it to this NGO called Cloud Huggers. We Be Cloud Huggers or something like that. It's all a money grab. And, of course, a means of control. We tried this before. The Trump administration knocked it down, clown slapped it out of their hands, because all it is, it's a global tax on trade and energy. The U.S. is going to make the most. It's also a wealth transfer, shall we call it, a wealth transfer. Trump shot it down last time. He says, you try it again? He says, trust me, if any country going along with this, you're going to get hit with tariffs, and you're not going to like it. And he means it. He means it. Watch this. Supreme Court will try to get in the way again. Patriot B texting in says, good news from New York City, from the New York Post. The signatures of two dead Brooklyn voters appeared on a Democratic candidate's nominating petitions. And now she's at risk of being kicked off the primary ballot. That would be Marie Merville Shahzada and her slate of Democratic district leaders. They can get axed. Look at that. Dead people, folks. Dead people voting in New York City. Say it isn't so. My God. Who knew? What else we got here? We've got Patriot Carlton from Michigan. That's where I grew up. And I still go a lot. Good morning, KDJ and DJ Creep Cheese. The First Amendment says Congress shall make no law prohibiting the right of the people peacefully to assemble. Commie Zoran Mamdani is using the World Cup as a pretense to limit crowds. Bingo. In New York City and deny Americans their First Amendment rights of assembly. And on the nation's 250th birthday, what the heck? He has no appreciation for our culture. No, he hates it. He wants to tear it down. And our values, he hates those too. Give them an inch and they'll take your freedom and your life. By Carlton, I can't just...

0: disagree with any of that. I cannot disagree with a word of that. Oh, man, we only got one segment left. Boom. All right, hold on.
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0: Ladies and gentlemen, it is the final segment of the day. Boo! That's all right. It's all right. I'll be at the America First Warehouse at noon. Check that out if you like. And I'll be back tomorrow, of course. There's more fun to be had. There's more commies to be stomped. So I was talking about this worldwide climate change tax that the UN wants. And here's one of my new favorite sayings. Look at this. I should read in my broadcaster's voice. It says, small island nations in developing countries are already positioning themselves to receive payouts from this fund that they're going to charge us under the banner of so-called, here it is, ready, climate justice. Oh, how do you say no to climate justice? We need justice. We do. We need climate justice. Because the oceans are boiling where? Don't ask. Oh, look at you, science denier. I love being called a science denier by people who think men can give birth. That, to me, is the funniest thing. Speaking of men who can give birth, I was watching a video. It was in Portland of this army of freak shows. No one had natural colored hair. Men in high heels going off to fight ice. And I was looking at them, and they just looked hilarious. I thought, you know what? Look, guys, I disappointed my dad too a few times, I'm sure. But you know what? I never cut off my junk. No, I just said I'm going to keep trying hard to not be a loser. But no. No, no, no. And they're going into war. Now, I don't know anything about fighting. If you're picking sides for a gang fight, don't pick me first. unless we can bring guns. No, I'm not. That's a joke. I'm telling you, man, these guys just blue hair and lipstick and just scream. You know what? I hate when they scream something, but it's not like, I hate you. Like, just tell me you hate me. Or tell me to go, fornicate myself. But when they just go, yeah, yeah. Imagine being so angry, but too stupid to tell someone why you're angry at them. Man, oh man. All right. Look at this. We've got some tyranny. This comes from Bearing Arms. They're one of the sister companies to to where I work, PJ Media. By the way, I've got a new piece up at PJ Media. It is, however, a VIP thing. So you'd have to be a VIP member to read it, and that will cost you all of, I think, $4.06 a month. But if you would like to support free speech, well, that'd be great, thanks. You can go over there, you can find it, click on my face, and you'll see. We'll talk about this tomorrow. The article's called, There Goes the Neighborhood, Thanks Canada. And it's a deep dive into just how pinko Canada has become, and by God, it's terrifying. It is utterly, and I mean utterly terrifying, what's going on there. The crime, well, it's worth it. It's worth it. Cause, I grew up in Detroit. I've got Canadian family. So I've been to Canada a zillion. When I was a kid, compared to now, ooh, wow. Wow, wow, wow. Oh, look at this. This is great. So here's what's going on. There's a school, it's a college called Swarthmore College in Pennsylvania. And they had a building called Trotter Hall. Trotter Hall was the name of the building. It's named after a guy, I don't know his first name, doesn't matter. His last name's Trotter. And it turns out they scrubbed his name off the building. You know what he did? He dug up an Indian burial site. And he put the remains on display on the campus in 1899. Someone walked by and said, I wonder who this Trotter guy is. Researched him. And now, okay, we just had climate justice. Here's my new favorite thing. Let me read this. It says, Trotter, who is part of the college's biology department, promoted racial hierarchy in his works. Racial hierarchy. It says, which scholars have determined to be, and I quote, scientific racism. Scientific racism. Now, I personally am not about, I don't want people dug up. I think it's kind of gross. But I get it. 127 years ago, things were different, all right? Keep in mind, in 1899, you're 35 years away from the end of slavery. This is a long time ago, a long time ago, all right? Keep in mind, there are people digging up World War II battlefields now and returning the remains to be buried properly. Well, hold on. Since he exhibited the bones, KDJ, okay. Do you remember an exhibit called Bodies? Yeah, Bodies. It was Chinese people. They believed they had been slaughtered in Tiananmen Square. And they peeled off their skin so you could see what muscles look like. And you could see what cartilage looks like, anything they had left. And I was working at the Tropicana in Las Vegas. And a friend of mine said, I really want to go see this. And I was like, oh, okay. And I was so repulsed. So repulsed. I was looking at someone's grandfather's frankenbeans. It's just so, in my opinion, in my humble opinion, really, really offensive. So, but these were not bones. This was actual body. And that, oh, look at this. We love the Bodies exhibit. Man, oh man, China really hit a grand slam with this one. Yeah, these people stood up for liberty. They were shot, probably imprisoned against a wall. And China said, here, take their bodies. You can peel the skin off and look at them, whatever you animals are into. Sick. Absolutely sick. Now, would I go 126 years from now and say, whomever did that, I'm going to scrub their name off the building? No. Folks, this is lefty posturing. All right? There's the white knights. They feel so good about themselves when they pull something like this out of the past. They love it. And look what I did. I found some scientific racism. And man, we took that guy's name off the building. Look at us. We're such good white people. Man, oh, man. Hey, you want to go get some tacos? Cultural appropriation. Well, white people don't have culture. You ever hear that one? White people have no culture. Okay. Yeah. That's weird. I'm drinking German beer, eating some pierogies. Well, that's two different cultures right there of those horrific Caucasian types. There you go. Yeah, they had to rip his name down. A friend of mine was a teacher's assistant in Bowling Green University. That's in Ohio. And one day, some kid came in and said, we did some research, and the song that the ice cream man is playing is an old slave song. It's offensive. We got to do something. We got to get that racist out of here. It's some guy in an ice cream truck, probably 19 years old, just, hey, you want to buy a Nutty Buddy? Get out of here. You're in the Klan. You're in the Klan because of that song. They love when they can sink their teeth into something like this. That's what they live for. And I'm not kidding. I've seen groups, I've been in groups of white people where they're just, well, that's so, what you just said is so racist. And you know what I'm going to do? I'm going to tell everybody what racist you are. They love it. It's a competition. Because then they get to stand there and say, ha, ha, ha, you are racist. And I'm not. I'm anti-racist because I heard the ice cream man and I looked into it. Man, oh, man. God, it's so easy to hate these stains. Look at this, man. I mentioned that Spencer Pratt guy running for mayor of L.A. He said right now, he has been told, people who work in City Hall are shredding documents, shredding piles of documents because they know there's a fraud probe coming. Then he said he talked to someone at the Justice Department who said, they said, we already got the stuff. We got a lot of good stuff. He said, there are city officials going down. They're complicit. All right. So, folks, I'm telling you, we could see the death of the Democratic Party. Oh, we've got a phone call. We've got Big Frankie C on the phone. Big Frankie, take us home. How's it going, baby?
7: Good afternoon. It's getting close to noon your end. But anyway, I love President Trump and the hunt he's on. Looking for uranium in Iran.
0: Uh-oh. He's going to find it, too.
7: Yeah, he told them if they go anywhere near that place, they're going to become pieces of secularist life stuff. And this, he wants to go in and find out where this uranium came from. And I'm looking at the Clintons and
0: yep.
7: Obama.
0: Absolutely. Nice pull, Frankie. You watch. This is uranium that came from Russia through the U.S. because of Hillary Clinton. Nice. That's a nice call, Frankie. I am on your side 1,000%. You called that one, my friend.
7: Thank you for that.
0: All right, we got to run, Frankie. We're wrapping up. Thank you so much, folks. Wow, what a great day. I'll see you tomorrow. Be free, stay free. We want the
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10: For 103.9 LI News Radio, I'm Jay Oliver. Governor Kathy Hochul says New York is preparing for worst-case scenario regarding the hantavirus. Governor confirmed yesterday that three of the cruise passengers who have been infected with the virus, well, they're New Yorkers. One is from New York City, and the others are from Orange County and Westchester County, according to reports. Meanwhile, 16 of the cruise ship passengers arrived at the University of Nebraska Medical Center, and that for further assessment and care, according to health officials. Police announcing an arrest in a violent Deer Park carjacking that left a disabled man dead. Joseph Butt Champagne is accused of killing Donald Clune back in December of 2024. Investigators say he beat Clune, who died 2 days after the incident. And Butt Champagne will be arraigned on murder and robbery charges in Central Islip today. For 103.9 LI News Radio, I'm Jay Oliver. Today's news update brought to you by the Town of Islip Industrial Development Agency, where Long Island gets down to business.
11: ABC News, I'm Brian Clark. The Pentagon's latest price tag for the war in Iran, $29 billion. That's according to the acting Pentagon controller Jules Hurst III. It was up from the previous $25 billion estimate because...
12: That's because of updated repair and replacement of equipment costs and also just general operational costs to keep people in theater.
11: During a budget hearing, Pentagon Chief Pete Hegseth also testifying later today on Capitol Hill. It'll be embattled FBI Director Kash Patel. President Trump heads to China today for a meeting with Chinese leader Xi Jinping. The war in Iran expected to be a key topic as energy prices continue to soar. Prices overall up in the U.S. last month, 3.8% higher than it was in April a year ago. Federal government indicted two foreign companies in connection with the cargo ship crash that destroyed the Key Bridge in Baltimore in 2024. This is ABC News.
13: For the LI News Radio Weather Center, this afternoon we'll have sunny skies with a high of 70. It becomes cloudy tonight, below 50. Wednesday, mostly quiet, maybe a shower, the high 70. Then widespread showers and isolated thunderstorms Wednesday night and Thursday. Low Wednesday night, 54. Thursday's high, 72. Some sun returns Friday. Still the chance for a shower, though, the high 68. We'll have a sunny day Saturday with a high of 72. From the LI News Radio Weather Center, I'm meteorologist Jim Rinaldi.
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23: I'd like to welcome everyone to the Frank McKay Show. 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So much more importantly, Rick Emmett, the legendary guitarist, musician, singer, songwriter from Triumph, is our very special guest, and he's an absolute legend. June 5th, people thinking about the summer days at Jones Beach. You could see them. 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Great bands, Canadian bands. I don't know, I think we like to embrace them as well. The Rock and Roll Machine Reloaded 2026 tour almost upon us, and very, very excited. 50th anniversary tour, and also first tour in 30 years. Rick Emmett, how are you?
24: I'm good, and it's great to hear your voice again. You know, you were talking about this thing, and I'm thinking, yeah, you know, Canadian band, but we do have a very strong connection to Long Island. You know, Triumph played there many times. We played the Nassau Coliseum the night after the Islanders won the Cup.
1: Wow.
24: Strong connections to that New York area, believe me.
1: I saw you at the Calderon Theater. I don't know what year it was, but you guys were great, and that was a, such an intimate place, packed, and everybody loved you, and I picked up on you guys early. I had Rock and Roll Machine in a silver, like a platinum picture disc of that, and the solo on it is just legendary. The whole album is just absolutely great.
24: Since you're talking about that, imagine what it's like to be 72 years old with a bit of arthritis going on, and you know, the drummer says, Rick, you got to play that Rock and Roll Machine solo. I go, well, we're going to have Phil X there. Maybe Phil should do it. And he goes, no, Rick, you got to play it. And Phil X, who's an, he's a monster guitar player.
1: Great guitarist.
24: No, no, Rick, you got to play the Rock and Roll Machine solo. And so it's like, I go, okay, I guess I got to play this. So I've been practicing, and I've been working it out, and I've been, it's a challenge. It's a crazy thing to take on. It's, in your eighth decade of life, but okay, I can do this, you know, so, yeah, all right.
1: You're just an amazing talent. Let me ask you about the arthritis, just for one quick question on the arthritis. You do. I mean, do you get shots for it? Do you take medication for it? Does anything help all the guitarists out there that are dealing with getting a little older and getting arthritic? Is there anything you can do about arthritis as a guitarist?
24: Well, you know, I'm trying a biologics kind of a thing now, which is like an injectable, and I don't know if it's doing any good or not. I will tell you what does do the best is that every day I just play, and I'm working out now, and I think going to the gym and lifting weights and doing all that, I think that has helped. Certainly, I think it makes it so that it's not getting any worse. And then once I warm up and I kind of get into it, I think, okay, I can do this, but it takes a lot longer to warm up than it used to,
1: you know,
24: but that's okay. You know, I don't mind enjoying the process. And this is just life, you know, like if I have to figure out a way to work around something, then I do. The technique that used to maybe let me be a bit of a kind of a devil may care monster is now a thing where I have to use my intellect and my sort of cunning, my wisdom to sort of say, okay, but there's a way to work around it. Maybe you alter the part. You know, maybe I've done the thing where I've dropped the tension of the strings. All of these things are perfectly acceptable in my mind. It's like I don't think I'm wimping out. I think I'm figuring out a way to try to do the things that I did when I was in my teens and 20s and 30s that I just can't do that anymore. So what am I going to do instead? That's the big thing, is that mental adjustment you make.
1: Yeah, Wayne Gretzky did the same as a hockey player, right? He didn't play the same as a kid as he did as a veteran in the later years. And he was, you know, he was still great. He had great years at the end. I mean, it wasn't Gretzky, young Gretzky. He just changed his style a little. He just adjusted.
24: That's exactly it.
1: Let me ask you this. What about writing? I just assume that everybody's got their own home setup at this point. You got a little Pro Tools or Cubase or Logic. Or, do you have something at home and you get an idea and you just wake up in the middle of the night and you just plug in and you record? Do you use an iPhone? What do you do? What does Rick Emmett do when an idea comes to him?
24: Yeah, well, I mean, you know, when I left Triumph back in late 80s and then maybe around 93, 94, I started to get into the whole thing of having my own digital console and my own recording studio in the basement. You know, I took that all the way right to the nth degree. But nowadays, I do still have, you know, what you mentioned, Pro Tools and a Mac and blah, blah, blah. I never use it. I have my iPhone and I do voice memos, and then I would bring an engineer in who would bring in his own gear into my home studio. Or, you know, I'm back in the good books with the boys at Metalworks now and Gil, and I go there and make an album, or I would go to a different studio. You know, like, there are so many studios now, and everybody that's got a laptop big enough space, you can make an album in your kitchen. You know, like, it's easy enough to do it with technology. So that's not the trick. The trick, and when you say writing, yeah, like, it's really all about just, I want to make sure that I don't lose an idea into the ether, so I just turn on the voice memo on my phone, and I make sure that I've got, you know, at any given point in time, I'll have 300 things in my phone.
1: Your work over the years is just unbelievable. Congrats on all that. You mentioned working out. I know you're on a schedule here, but you got the tour coming up. How much does working out play into it for you? You know, you're going to stay in shape. It's almost like an athlete getting ready for the season. I assume it's like that. Are you mindful of that?
24: Totally. And in fact, when the tour was an idea in somebody else's head, but not mine, and then they pitched me, sat down with my wife, and I said, okay, am I going to say yes to this? And she said, well, pros and cons, let's start with pros. And I went, okay, well, I would definitely have to get myself in shape, and I'm going to have to work out harder than I ever have in order to try and be in better shape than I've ever been. And she said, well, that's a good enough reason to do it right there. We don't need to go any further. Do this for the sake of your own health. And so I have been working out, and I've been losing weight, and I've been, you know, getting myself in shape. I've got a personal trainer. I see him 3 days a week. It really has been a change in my lifestyle that, like, you know, no more booze, no more desserts. Like, and I feel much better than I have in decades. So I kind of go, all right, well, it was the catalyst for, the tour was a catalyst for saying, okay, you know, yes, this is the last chapter of my life. I'm 72 years old, but ain't dead yet. You know, like, why not live?
1: Right.
24: And so the whole idea of working out is this affirmation of all of these things that we talk about in the songs, you know, fighting a good fight and never surrendering and holding on to dreams. Like, that whole physical side of living is part of that, you know? And so it's everything. It's diet. And then it becomes mental outlook, mental attitude. And so, yeah, you know, I think it's all been on the positive side of the ledger so far.
1: Well, listen, congrats. Amazing career, amazing music, wonderful talent. TriumphMusic.com is what I have. If you have something else, let me know. If not, just thank you so much for being here, and I'm going to see you on June 5th at Jones Beach. Rick, thank you so much for being here.
24: Frank, it was my pleasure. Thank you.
1: Rick Emmett, the great Rick Emmett of Triumph. Loved him for years. I mean, his style has been absolutely great. Obviously, around that time in the late 70s, you know, the Canadian guys, you're thinking Russia and Triumph along with them, but I think it kind of overshadowed, you know, by Eddie Van Halen. And it's unfair because Rick Emmett is just he's a wonderful guitarist. I mean, classical and plays every style you can imagine. 72 years old, right? Wow, 72. Trying to think of how old he was when I saw him at the Calderon Theater. The Calderon Theater was probably 1981, you know, 89. 16 years older than me, is he? Oh, how's my math there? No, he's 13 years older than me. A young guy, right? He was 27 when he played the Calderon, but they were just breaking through. If you're playing the Calderon Theater, it's small, you know, it's a small place, just kind of breaking through. It was crowded, but I said it was packed. I wonder, I'll ask my brother if it was packed, but they were just great, and I've had all the guys several times, Gilmore, the drummer, and Mike Levine so many times, and, you know, of course, Rick, great guitarist of Triumph, you know, many times. Frank McKay signing off. We'll see you all next time on The Frank McKay Show.
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1: I'd like to welcome everyone to the Frank McKay Show. Frank McKay here with the one and only Adam Glassman. It's a man who does things very well and does many things very well. And what a career he's put together. And he's the creative director for Oprah Daily. And also the great work he does as an extra correspondent. And of course, we're on the heels of the Emmys. And Adam was there. And, you know, he had a report back on the Emmys. And he's absolutely terrific. Love to have him with us. Adam Glassman, how are you?
3: I am great. I am awake. We had a fabulous night. Extra had a fabulous night on the red carpet. I was there with Billy Bush, who is the best interviewer. I'm just always in awe of him. And Terry Seymour and myself. And we spoke to everyone from Brian Cox to Joan Collins and everyone in between. And the stars came to play, and they looked terrific. You know, I love red carpet fashion.
1: Yeah, well, listen, nobody does, and I've said this even when I'm not talking to somebody from Extra, but nobody does this. Nobody does red carpet like Extra. You guys are taking it to a new level, and you're right about Billy Bush. He's terrific, but, you know, the whole the whole group of you that are handling this do it as well as anybody, and you've got it down to an art form. What stood out last night for you? What give us a highlight.
3: A highlight. Well, the carpet was silver, first of all, and everyone was in a joyous mood because the Emmys were postponed 4 months.
1: Right.
3: So everyone got to see each other. And that I always love, you know, a standout for me is when casts really like each other. Like the entire cast of Abbott Elementary, they're really excited to see each other. The Succession cast, the Beef cast, the Bear cast. I mean, they're the most adorable people that we ever get to speak to. I mean, it's such a great show, and you really feel like they are family.
1: Do you look at the winners last night, and do you think to yourself, wow, a star is born with this win? Is there anyone who stands out more than any other that you say, boy, this win is going to launch this one's career, his or hers, or, you know, even for that matter, even the show as a whole?
3: Well, I would say that Ayo Edebiri from The Bear, she has launched her career. Now, she has been around a little bit, but we didn't know her. She was not a household name. But she is going to be. This is the launching of a very long and rich career that she's going to have. That, I think, is for sure.
1: Yeah, well, listen, I think a lot of people are going to agree with you on that.
3: Well, great, actually.
1: Who's that?
3: You know who else is great? Is Maddie from The Bear. Did you see his acceptance speech yesterday?
1: I didn't.
3: And Evan kissed him on stage. It was great.
1: Well, listen, there's a lot of things, a lot of eyes on the Emmys. And like you said, the delay, I think, made it more intriguing. People were hungry for this. And by the way, keep in mind, we're not that far off of COVID, where, you know, we just thought we started getting back to normal last year and things were going to be back. We're back to, live events and, you know, glorious events like this. But this was really a comeback in a sense for the award shows in general, but certainly for the Emmys. Did you look at it like that, or is that all lost in past history?
3: Lost in past history, to be honest. I think, you know, COVID is not long gone, but listen, there were times when these award shows happened in people's living rooms. Jason Sudeikis in a sweatshirt. So, but I think people are very excited. I think the strike really caused a famine of award shows and red carpet, and people wanted to come and dress up and celebrate each other.
1: And people basically sick of talking about the strike, I'm sure, right? Everybody wants to get back to it. And
3: don't talk about it, yeah. That's an old news cycle, yep.
1: You mentioned Succession.
3: Yeah. Last night was interesting because we had, not only did we have the Emmy Awards, but we had the Iowa caucus. We had the Eagles game, and we had Martin Luther King Day, all in one day. So there was plenty to talk about.
1: Yeah, no doubt. Did anybody make a political statement last night?
3: No, they did not, actually. No, which, you know, I don't disagree with. I feel like, you know, you come for an award show to see the best in performance. Sometimes political statements are not necessary at that kind of award show.
1: Yeah, no, I'm with you on that. That's it worked out. Nobody got slapped in the face. Nobody got slapped in the face last night. Nobody wore anything so outrageous that everybody's talking about it. It sounds like a solid performance. What about the host? What was the take on the host performance?
3: Anthony Anderson did a fantastic job. He kept it light. He kept it funny. He moved it along. I think what he did, it was marry old school television shows from years past to all the current new television that's on streaming and cable. And his mother was his secret weapon. I thought she was hilarious. Mom Doris stole the show. She was wrapping people up from the audience seats. You know, normally you hear music while they're sort of rambling on with their acceptance speech. And she was just funny. She would stand up and go, get off, hold up a sign. I think they kept it light and joyous.
1: Yeah, no, a very, you know, a very positive performance all throughout. It was well run. And by the way, I like Joe Coy. I had him on the show a couple of times. I don't want to beat a dead horse here, but Anthony, I think had a low bar set for him too. He did a very good job, but a lot of people were criticizing Joe Coy for what he did with the Golden Globes. And, you know, I feel bad he got slammed so much, but still, Anthony's being applauded, I think, throughout the industry.
3: He is being applauded, and Joe got sort of a bad rap a little. It was the first award show since the new year, since the strike, and maybe some of his jokes fell a little flat, but he wasn't insulting at all. And, you know, maybe not a lot of people, that's a tough crowd. The Golden Globes crowd is a tough crowd. You got TV people, you got movie people, you got some music and some comedians, and maybe not everyone knew him. And Chelsea Handler, let's not forget, did a great job on Sunday at the Critics' Choice Awards. So it's a tough position, but Anthony last night knocked it out of the park.
1: Adam, you're knocking out of the park on so many different fronts. Give us a website or a social media site where we could follow along what we're doing with what you're doing, and we'll be watching Extra.
3: 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And for all things Oprah, you can go to OprahDaily the whole time or follow me on The Real Adam Says on Instagram.
1: Adam, keep up the great work. 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
3: Thank you very much. Have a great day.
1: Adam Glassman has been our very special guest, and he's the creative director for Oprah Daily, and he is, an Extra correspondent. And they do all these red carpet shows better than anyone. And, I'm not a big red carpet guy, and I'm not a big award show. I'm sure you can see that. I don't know who won. I'm just looking at the awards as they come in. But I gotta say, Extra is on top of it. And, interesting, I mentioned about Joe Coy, who's been on the show a couple times, and I like Joe Coy, but he got slammed for really not owning it, not owning the jokes, and, you know, I guess blaming the writers and whatever he did. And, you know, he got slammed, and Anthony Anderson did a much different job, and he got, you know, tremendous response. But if you think about it, you know, I asked Adam Glassman about Joe Coy. This is somebody he deals with, somebody he gets information from, somebody that he'll get material from, content from. So he's not going to rip Joe Coy. And, you know, he probably has a friendship with him. And, you know, it's hard to cover people. I noticed on, after the Cowboy game last week, there was a talk about, Mike McCarthy, who's the Cowboys coach, for those who aren't into football. And, you know, just 3 years in a row, he's had 12 wins, and he just failed miserably in the playoffs once again. And Terry Bradshaw, longtime, four-time Super Bowl winning coach, but quarterback rather, for the Steelers, and a staple on Fox's coverage of NFL, and he's been there, and he gets goofy, and he does all kinds of things. And he said right off the bat, I have a relationship with Mike McCarthy. They're friends. He has a friendship with him. And he had to say, you know, that it's going to be hard for Mike McCarthy to deal with this. That's what I mean. When you get too friendly with somebody, or you get friendly with somebody in general, it's hard to, you know, give, you know, coverage on them. So that's what I mean. Like when you ask about Joe Coy to, somebody from Extra or one of the correspondents, they're not going to rip him to shreds. And I don't know if they should. I don't know. I'm not big on the whole award show situation, but kind of interesting nonetheless. And it's a big part of the entertainment business, pop culture. Frank McKay signing off. Our very special guest has been Adam Glassman. He's the creative director of Oprah Daily, and he is a correspondent for Extra. Check them out on all award show coverage spot. Frank McKay signing off. We'll see you next time on Frank McKay Show.
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10: To 103.9 LI News Radio, I'm Jay Oliver. Grisly details emerging after a deadly police shooting at a Northampton town home on Mother's Day. Officers didn't respond to the home on Topping Drive twice. It was around 3 in the afternoon after Stephen Eastwood's mother said he was drunk and acting violently. And when officers arrived, they found Eastwood standing over his mother with a knife after he reportedly stabbed and slashed her dozens of times. Eastwood continued to attack his mother and advanced toward officers who eventually opened fire and killing her. His mother was taken to Stony Brook University Hospital with 40 stab and slash wounds. Suffolk police announcing an arrest and a violent Deer Park carjacking that left a disabled man dead. Jason Buttchampagne is now accused of killing Donald Clune back in December of 2024. Investigators say Buttchampagne beat Clune, who died 2 days after the incident. Buttchampagne will be arraigned on murder and robbery charges in First District Court in Central Islip today. For 103.9 LI News Radio, I'm Jay Oliver. Today's news update brought to you by the Town of Islip Industrial Development Agency, where Long Island gets down to business.
11: ABC News, I'm Brian Clark. The Pentagon's latest price tag for the war in Iran, $29 billion. That's according to the acting Pentagon controller Jules Hurst III. It was up from the previous $25 billion estimate because...
12: That's because of updated repair and replacement of equipment costs. And also just general operational costs keep people in theater.
11: It's during a budget hearing. Pentagon Chief Pete Hegseth also testifying later today on Capitol Hill. It'll be embattled FBI Director Kash Patel. President Trump heads to China today for a meeting with Chinese leader Xi Jinping. The war in Iran expected to be a key topic as energy prices continue to soar. Prices overall up in the U.S. last month, 3.8% higher than it was in April a year ago. Federal government indicted two foreign companies in connection with a cargo ship crash that destroyed the Key Bridge in Baltimore in 2024. This is ABC News.
13: For the LI News Radio Weather Center, this afternoon we'll have sunny skies with a high of 70. It becomes cloudy tonight, below 50. Wednesday, mostly quiet, maybe a shower, the high 70. Then widespread showers and isolated thunderstorms Wednesday night and Thursday. Low Wednesday night, 54. Thursday's high, 72. Some sun returns Friday. Still the chance for a shower, though, the high 68. We'll have a sunny day Saturday with a high of 72. From the LI News Radio Weather Center, I'm meteorologist Jim Rinaldi.
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1: I'd like to welcome everyone. Frank McKay here, so much more importantly, award-winning composer, unbelievable talent here. And you could say it's in the genes, but trust me, you know, talent inherited sometimes, but sometimes you just got to bow your head, tip your hat to those who develop it. And David Lawrence is one of those people. And if you recognize the name Lawrence, he is the son of the great team, always a team, Steve Lawrence and Edie Gourmet, and they live on through the talent of David, that's for sure. You know his work from High School Musical, Cheetah Girls 2, High School Musical 2, American Pie in there somewhat.
26: The first two, American Pie 1 and 2.
1: Which was terrific, by the way, on the music.
26: Thank you. Yeah. I love those movies.
1: Love them, and I love all the work you do. David Lawrence, welcome.
26: Thank you. Pleasure to be here.
1: It's unbelievable to talk to someone who does what they do very well. That's big, diverse group there. I mean, let's face it, you got Sesame Street videos and films on your resume, along with American Pie and High School Musical. That's a pretty diverse group of things. What's your first love? I mean, does it matter or does it go project to project?
26: I think it actually goes project to project. To be very honest, each project brings its own sort of little mystery. It never ends up being what it appears to be at the beginning. And there's always ways to try and find your way through things and make them special. American Pie, at first glance, you think is your basic sort of romantic comedy. And then there were these opportunities to do, you know, just giant swing, big band cues, you know, that accentuated the comedy and just things you would just never, you know, associate with that particular genre. When I was doing Muppet stuff, we ended up writing a lot of sort of niche classical Stravinsky-esque stuff that was just so much fun to play with. When, you know, I looked at one of the television shows I'm most proud of was a show on CBS called Jericho, which was a little bit ahead of its time. It was about post-Armageddon America and the United States was divided in half after a nuclear war. And it was really, really way ahead of itself, but it was an opportunity to write sort of orchestral electronic trance and ambient sound design all at the same time and creating music for all these different characters. So every project is a challenge. And again, it's just you find your own unique space within those challenges.
2: You say that again about Jericho being before its time. Now where everything is post-apocalyptic.
26: Oh, yeah, exactly. No, way ahead of its time.
2: Way ahead of its time. It's exciting. I'm a, you know, musician, not quite like you are. I took guitar as a teenager and you know, I got into a lot of different styles of music. What is your first instrument?
26: Piano.
2: How early was that? How early were you?
26: I kind of walked up to it when I was a wee one. You know, I just kind of gravitated to the piano when I was very, very, very young. Obviously, like everyone else, started just by plunking down on keys and making noise, and then started taking lessons when I was, you know, 7 or 8, and then gradually just got more serious with it over the years. Started composing very early, ended up in a conservatory in New York, Manus College of Music. Came out here in the mid to late 80s from New York to pursue a career, and I wasn't sure what yet, but it just kind of happened. I met my wife, who was originally my songwriting partner in 1986, Faye Greenberg, and she and I wrote and produced a lot of the songs for High School Musical and Teen Beach and Cheetah Girls and Earth, Wind, Fire and Diane Shore and Stephanie Mills and all those people. We started writing songs and then it went into producing and then she got involved in children's television and children's theater and then adult theater and I started orchestrating off-Broadway shows and then I started doing after-school music specials for ABC and then a friend of mine did this horror bug movie that, you know, you can still see the mosquitoes flying on their little tethers. It was such a low budget movie. And then that led to something else. And then I got a gig at Disney and then I got a gig at here and I got a gig at here. And then it just started happening and you just keep at it and you keep honing your craft. And there's really no rhyme or reason in terms of how a career starts. You have to really work really hard at what you do and you have to be really, really, really lucky. I mean, it doesn't matter how talented you are. If you don't have the right opportunity, you just kind of SOL. So I've been very lucky.
2: Lucky is only good if you're good as well. So
26: right.
2: David Lawrence is that, and that's for sure. He's our very special guest. If you're joining us a little late or you're just turning on your radio a little late, David Lawrence is an award-winning composer, tremendous talent. If you've been listening at all, a lot of Disney work, and everyone knows how serious, for anything serious Disney is, but certainly for the musical end of it, you can't be a slouch and be composing for Disney at this level. High School Musical 1 and 2, two of his great works. And then on top of it, American Pie 1 and 2, which were, these are films, David, that get a tremendous amount of credit for their musical arrangements. And then when you look, and it's like David Lawrence, it doesn't hit you at first who this is, but there's got to be something in your blood. You're the son of Steve Lawrence and Edie Gourmet, and they were super talents, and there were reasons in why they were legends. I mean, do you believe, obviously, some things get, you know, there's heredity in a lot of things, but you've got to believe that some of this gets passed down.
26: I do. I think it's a combination of nature and nurture. I mean, both my parents are extraordinary talents and singers and incredibly musical people. You know, part of that, I absolutely feel it was part of my sort of genetic inheritance. But the other part of it is also, given who they were and the lives that they led, our house was filled with music and music of the very highest quality and intensity. And by that, I mean, you know, there were rehearsals all day, composers and lyricists and arrangers and orchestrators and producers in and out of our house constantly. So I was exposed to all of their inputs and abilities and talents and music at a very high level and a first-hand level. And as I gravitated more and more towards music, some of these songwriters and composers and orchestrators became my mentors as I got older, that I developed very close bonds with personally and professionally, and they taught me a great deal. So yes, I think I inherited a great deal of ability. I was incredibly fortunate to have inherited that, but I was able to work at it through the exposure and experience I had with all these masters. So it was it was kind of a perfect storm for me.
2: I would think part of it, too, would be, and you'll correct me if I'm wrong, you know, it's just like certain athletes, you know, you see, you know, like in baseball, you had Ken Griffey Jr. He was around his dad, and he was around these major league players as a mm-hmm. young kid. And maybe some of that is, hey, if these guys can do it, they're flesh and blood. If they can do it, then, you know, why couldn't I do it? You know, I imagine there has to be this barrier of impossibility broken down because you're around all of these legends and your parents are, you know, legends, let's face it. There's not this feeling of how can I do this? How could I climb this mountain? Because you're surrounded by people who have already climbed those mountains.
26: That's true. The other side of the coin is, as

0: And as you get older, you start getting more comfortable in what you feel you are bringing to the table that is different than what your parents brought to the table. And that's when you start carving your own niche, your own self and your own career.
1: You know, when I saw your name come across from publicist, I knew immediately who you were because I know the work from High School Musical. My kids are that age where my daughter was obsessed with High School Musical. And I knew, you know, at that point who you were. At American Pop, I didn't even put two and two together, you know, who Lawrence is. But I was so impressed by that track. The soundtrack was just unbelievable. But everything that you've done is just magical. David Lawrence is our very special guest, the award-winning composer. He is top-notch, second to none, as far as the world of putting music to film. Just tremendous, a tremendous talent. And of course, the reference of you is catching us is the great Steve Lawrence and the late, great Edie Gourmet. Just absolutely wonderful set of talent that we're talking about here. Just to touch back on what you were saying about being intimidated and how, you know, some of these things could work both ways. I know that side. I just had Cameron Douglas on, and I don't know if you know who Cameron is. He's the son of Michael and the grandson of Kirk Douglas. And
0: Oh my goodness. Yeah, sure. Of course.
1: And he had a disastrous life, and he didn't do anything. He didn't try to follow in anything. He just kind of had a life that was there, and it just spun out of control. And he wrote a book on it and how it kind of went out of control. So it's not, you know, I mean, nothing's a gimme, and it comes down to talent and it comes down to determination and to, you know, to follow that. And I think there's a special challenge not to freak out or to succeed, even if you are freaking out
0: right. When
1: you're among greatness and so forth. Let's talk about your latest project, and I'm going to let you explain it because you could do it better than me. Do you have an album dedicated to your mom?
0: Well, I've got a couple of projects that are kind of happening simultaneously, but have been years in the making. Just recently, I released a full-length CD tribute to the Spanish music that my mom made very famous with the Trio Los Panchos in the 1960s. And my mom was basically, you know, coming up in the late 50s and 60s, and everybody knew her as this sort of rising white pop star. But what they didn't know is that she's of Spanish descent and was paired at Columbia Records with a very famous Latin American bolero group called the Trio Los Panchos. And they started making two records together at Columbia Records in the 1960s. They just exploded on many, many, many levels. First in the United States, my mom became an overnight Latin American sensation in the United States because all of her fans had no idea her ancestry is Spanish from northern Spain and had no idea she spoke fluent Spanish. So they kind of discovered this whole other side to Edie Gourmet, and Latin American audiences around the world were exposed to these classic boleros done in a completely different style. They were always done with a trio. The Los Panchos made them very famous, these bolero romantic songs, as just three men with a guitar and a little percussion. My mom was the first time placed front and center as a singer singing these boleros with the Los Panchos behind her. People all over Latin American and Spanish-speaking countries rediscovered these songs in an entirely new vein with this really, you know, beautiful, sexy voice in front of these three handsome men singing boleros, and it just exploded. She just sold millions and millions of records. It was kind of this amazing phenomenon. She's considered sort of like Mexican royalty. As she got older, years later, I wanted to go back into the studio and re-record a bunch of these boleros, do a sort of farewell tour with her so she could say goodbye to all her fans around the world. And then she just got cold feet as she got older, and the project never kind of happened, and I always kind of regretted that we were never able to do it. And after she died, I spent a lot of months trying to figure out how can I, you know, honor mom. You know, he'd gone, and I wanted just people to remember what a phenomenal talent she was. And my wife, my co-producer, my songwriter, my universal soulmate, my everything, you know, my right hand, said, you really should go back and look at the Spanish song that you talked about years ago. Maybe there's a way in there. And I said, Jesus, what a great idea. And I just started losing myself again in all these songs that I grew up with, Sabor a Mí and Historia de un Amor and La Última Noche and Noche de Aranda. And I just remembered all these songs growing up as a kid. I just started playing around as a composer, orchestrator, arranger, producer with the tracks and started fusing my sensibility, David Lawrence sensibility, into these songs. And because I am their son, as we spoke about earlier, I also inherited both of their vocal ranges. I never really sang front and center. I've been on backup records for 30 years, all our Disney stuff, Arthur and Fire, whoever we were going to produce for, I've been on backups, you know, forever, but I never wanted to be front and center until this project. And I just started singing my version of these songs to my mom. It started out as a passion project, and 10 songs later, mixed by the Grammy Award-winning Al Schmidt at Capitol Studios in Los Angeles, who's also a dear friend, I have this album out that's a tribute to her and the music she made

0: to the Los Panchos. It's my take on these songs, singing to her as a way of saying thank you to audiences. Please don't forget how important she was.
1: Just terrific. I mean, you know, this is a history lesson. What happens with combination of, and respectfully and lovingly known as Steve and Edie, they became such celebrities that you forget the backstories. You know, they became such a famous
0: right.
1: couple, and somehow that, I don't want to say diminishes, it might, you know, take away from what they've done individually, which is tremendous. And what you're talking about here with Los Panchos, I think it's a beautiful tribute, a wonderful tribute.
0: Thank you.
1: And again, let me remind folks, David Lawrence, award-winning composer David Lawrence, is our very special guest. Thrilled to have him. You know his work from High School Musical 1 and 2 and Cheetah Girl, so much more, American Pie. Let me just ask you a music business question here. Who signed your mother in Los Panchos? Was it through International? Was it Mitch Miller? Did he sign her? Or?
0: No. It wasn't Mitch Miller. It was a guy named Goddard Lieberson, and he was running Columbia Records at the time, and he was head of A&R. A brilliant, brilliant guy, a real visionary. And he just came down to the studio. My mom was recording an English record and said, Edie, you speak Spanish, don't you? And my mom said, what, are you kidding? Of course I do. And he said, well, I just signed these guys called the Trio Los Panchos. They're down the hall. I'd like you to meet them. I think we can make some music together. And my mom went down the hall. Within 5 minutes, they were all gabbing away. And within 10 minutes, they were talking about their record they were going to make. So it was just literally, that's how it happened.
1: Wow. Wow. I mean, sometimes it's a vision like that, and just a idea comes to a brilliant guy like that, and magic happens, and just.
0: I call the album Nosotros, which, you know, soft, shameless plug. You can buy it on iTunes.
1: Please.
0: You can find it on Spotify. You can find it actually everywhere. But it's called Nosotros, which is Spanish for us, David Lawrence, Nosotros, and I called it that. It's one of the songs on the album. It was another one of my mom's biggest hits in Spanish with the Los Panchos, but it has us has a very inclusive meaning. I chose the song and the title of the album to be that because I thought it best represented me and mom as us, just together.
1: Just terrific. I'd love to get you back for a part two and part three. There's so much to talk about.
0: I'm there.
1: It's like a history lesson talking to you, and what a beautiful tribute to a wonderful talent, a beautiful lady we lost. I don't know if you said it, but 2012, 2013?
0: Is that 2013, yeah.
1: 2013, and great talent, and it's always nice to talk to someone who does what they do very, very well.
0: Thank you.
1: And that is David Lawrence. David, can you give us a website, a social media site where people could follow?
0: Oh, sure. Easiest place, his official website is www.officialdavidlawrence.com. And you can find me on YouTube and Facebook also at Official David Lawrence and Instagram at David Lawrence Official.
1: And give the album again.
0: The album is called Nosotros, N-O-S-O-T-R-O-S, David Lawrence Nosotros. And you can find it on iTunes. Actually, if you go to the website, there's a link that'll take you straight to iTunes where you can look at the album and also buy the album. And also it'll have a lot of recent posts and events and videos and calendar stuff about what's going on. That might be the easiest place to go.
1: Congratulations on just an amazing career still going strong on the album. Wonderful thing for all of those out there who love their mom. We don't quite have the mom who had the success your mom did. And
0: every mom is successful. Don't kid yourself.
1: Yeah, well, that's
0: every mother who loves their child is successful.
1: You're not
0: star.
1: Kidding. But listen, thank you very much for being here, and hopefully I can get you back for that part two.
0: Oh, it would be my honor and a pleasure. Really appreciate this.
1: David Lawrence is our very special guest, has been our very special guest. He's an award-winning composer, and again, his resume is a mile long. We could be here for an hour talking about what he's done, but it is terrific work. It's not only notable work because of recognition and the big credits that he has, but it's terrific work. Just a great composer, and thrilled to have him here. And of course, the son, Steve Lawrence and Edie Gourmet, and what a talented family. And you talk about a trio there. Tremendous. It also hit me with all of the new folks that are building into the American fabric that are bringing part of their culture, the Spanish music, which I love. I love flamenco and I love the Latin music.
0: Sure.
1: What a perfect timing for a historical record within this record. Just tremendous. Everyone buy it and buy two of them, one for yourself and one to give as a present. And once again,
0: thank you.
1: David Lawrence has been our very special.

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1: I'd like to welcome everyone to the Frank McKay Show. Frank McKay here with Dr. Adil Khan. And one of my favorite subjects for sure is stem cell research, everything involving stem cells. I mean, it's life-changing. It's world-changing. Who better to talk to about it? You know, someone who's one of the experts on this. Without further ado, let me bring in Dr. Adil Khan. Doc, how are you?
2: Yeah, I know exactly what you said. Stem cells are kind of the hope for the future, and I think a lot of people just need to learn the differences between good stem cells and bad stem cells.
1: You know, I lost a friend back in 2007, brain cancer. Had a friend who got the same brain cancer in 2017, I think, 10 years later. He is completely cancer-free because they took his own stem cells, injected it into the tumor, the same place that the lady had it. We lost her within 9 months. He's living to this day, and he's operating at a very high level. Now, I'm sure this isn't a unique situation. I'm sure this type of thing is going on all over the place.
2: Yeah, it's happening all over the world. There's more research going into getting the body to heal itself. So, you know, especially in America, where it's a lot of pharmaceuticals and surgeries, I think a lot of people are trying to look for cellular therapies because they want to actually get to the root of the problem. And a lot of those other treatments have much more major side effects or risk with them, too. So it's all about doing what's going to have the most benefit with the least risk. And that's kind of what cellular therapy is all about, including stem cells, obviously.
1: Is there a belief that we're behind the curve on this and other places, like I think in the Caribbean, there's doctors that are being more aggressive with this? Shed some light on that. Where are we, the United States, when it stands to stem cell?
2: This is what's really exciting, and I think this is what everyone in America needs to understand, which is basically most stem cell clinics are not offering true stem cells. True stem cell is able to turn into any cell in your body and regenerate, repair tissue. And this is what's called a pluripotent stem cell. And this is only going to be available in Florida as of December, because now Florida passed the law end of June to allow for these types of stem cells, whereas previously they were not available in the U.S. So it is an exciting time, I guess, to have access to the most advanced therapies in the U.S. as of this year.
1: Doc, as far as cost, are most insurances ignoring this, covering this? Does it depend? How about the payment for the stem cell treatment?
2: And that's the biggest issue at the moment, is the cost. It is expensive, and it's typically not covered by insurance. But some, you know, more and more, I would say, people are getting interested in the space. And like, for example, I'm in Dubai right now, and in the Emirates, you know, they just got these stem cells. These are called new stem cells. They basically got them registered with the government, and they're getting a drug number, so they will likely be covered by insurance here. So that's a precedent for other jurisdictions to follow as well. And, you know, I've also had conversations with, like, Veterans Affairs and deaf communities, because, you know, these treatments can be life-changing for a lot of those people who have suffered, but they don't have the means to do it. So I think having given this to them as an option, as the research builds up and really suggest that this can be a powerful intervention, and more and more people want to get behind it.
1: I need an hour with you. I need 2 hours on air with you. You're amazing at what you do. Can you tell us anything else you can? I'm not giving you the bum's rush, but I'm trying to keep you on schedule, on your schedule. Can you give us a website, a social media site, and tell us anything else we should know before we let you go?
2: I've been fortunate to work with some of the biggest celebrities and influential people around the world, and I just want people to educate themselves and learn more. If you can go on my Instagram at dr.akhan, A-K-H-A-N, or our website, Eterna, like Eternal, without an L, because, you know, we believe that eventually regenerative medicine will help people to live a much longer life, maybe not eternally, but definitely a longer, healthier life. And that's, I think everyone deserves to have a high quality of life where they don't have pain and they don't have any chronic diseases.
1: Doc, you're doing such important work. Thank you so much for being here.
2: Yeah, thanks for having me.
1: Dr. Adil Khan is our very special guest. Quick talk with him because he's under the gun. I don't know if he knows it, but his publicist just told me, his promoter just told me that he got to run. But if there's anybody I would love to talk to longer, and I mean this, it's Dr. Adil Khan or anybody who's dealing heavily with stem cells, saving lives, changing lives, regenerating red cells and fighting cancer. I mean, it's unbelievable what's going on here, and it's something we need to take very seriously. Frank McKay, signing off. Dr. Adil Khan has been our very special guest. We'll see you all next time on The Frank McKay Show.
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8: 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It's the Chris Hahn Daily Rant.
12: I think that we underestimate how out of touch Trump is. Case in point. The president is spending $13 million of your dollars, taxpayer dollars, money you sent to Washington, to paint the reflecting pool blue, like his pools. Now, I spend a lot of time in Washington, D.C., and when I am there, nothing brings me more joy than running around the mall. I usually make a run from my hotel, which is just past the Capitol, and I run around the Lincoln Memorial and around the reflecting pool back to the Capitol. 5-mile loop. Sometimes I go down to the Great Basin and the Jefferson Memorial. Sometimes I go to the White House. Washington, D.C. is a beautiful city. I know some of you probably think it's a hellscape on earth because that's what, you know, right-wing nuts who you deal with tell you. But it is actually a beautiful city. But the president just deciding that he's going to rename the Kennedy Center and, by the way, redesign it, tear down the East Wing, put in a ballroom that's three times the size of the White House, paint the reflecting pool, all this costing hundreds of millions of dollars. While most Americans are struggling to pay their bills and make ends meet, while the price of gas is up 35% in a month and a half. It's just out of touch. I think about, you know, people looking at this and they're saying to themselves, WTF, like, how do we allow this to continue in America? And how do they continue to support Donald Trump, some of them, when he is clearly not focused on things that they care about, right? Making their lives more affordable. He's just out of touch. Now, you know, I expect that this will translate into electoral failures for people who have supported this nonsense, right? Republicans now have put in over $1 billion in funding requests through the U.S. Senate to support the ballroom, which Donald Trump, by the way, said wouldn't cost a single cent of taxpayer dollars, right? He said that this was going to be funded through private donations. And now the U.S. Senate is trying to earmark $1.1 billion. They're trying to say it's for security. Meanwhile, you know, over the weekend, Donald Trump went to a LIV golf tournament outside of D.C. and was driving around in a golf cart. Right? They're really concerned about the security. He can't be safe in any location. He needs a ballroom to be safe. What does that mean? That he won't go to any rallies? He won't go to any events that are not held at the White House ballroom, because only official White House events will be held at the White House ballroom. For example, the correspondence dinner, which, you know, everybody's up in arms about, you know, this guy, you know, came in and it was horrible. And everybody's talking about the security. You can't hold the White House Correspondent Association's dinner in the White House ballroom. Like, how would that work? The White House Correspondents Dinner is going to pay a catering fee to the White House? To the U.S. government? The people who they report on? I think about the man, you know, at the beginning of the war, holding a press conference, and then during the press conference, talking about the ballroom, talking about the gold leaf he installed inside the White House, which makes it look so gaudy and ridiculous. How out of touch? I mean, I you still with him? Really? Check yourself, okay? Check yourself, because, you know, Barack Obama had started a war, and in the middle of that war started talking about decorations for the White House. It would be a 3-month heart attack in right-wing media. But nothing right now. Nothing. Because I guess, you know, we'd rather him, you know, decorate than, I don't know, take over Venezuela again. I'll talk about that on the other side of the break. I don't know what else I could say other than the man is completely devoid and detached from the reality of the average working class American who he pretends to be for. And I say pretend because he's not for you. If he was for you, he wouldn't be spending $1 billion on a ballroom. He'd be trying to get gas prices down. Listen to this. I'll be right back.
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12: 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I'm on there all the time. I'll be on there again later this week. It was on last night. I hope you saw it. So, the president suggested, on Monday that maybe we'll make Venezuela the 51st state of the union. Now, I mean, isn't he spending a lot of time right now, on these pipe dream ideas? I mean, we just talked about the ballroom and other things, but like, first of all, if Venezuela came into the United States, a country where people are used to having health care and other things taken care of for them and minimum wages, things like that, they'd probably be a democratic state, right? I think the president thinks that they're going to come in and be Republican, which they wouldn't be. I'm going to begin the process of making them a state, and then the interim president of Venezuela said, no, we are not going to be a state. We are an independent nation and proud of our independence. Again, we're at war in Iran. We're threatening war with Cuba. We were threatening war with Europe over Greenland. And the president who spent $14 billion to capture Maduro, by the way, that's what it cost, $14 billion. There's a war going on right now that estimates are between $2 and $4 billion a day. Okay, think about that. He's building ballrooms at $1 billion, painting reflecting pools. What is he doing for you, America? What is Donald Trump doing to solve your problems? I don't know how taking over Venezuela solves America's problems. I think it might solve some problems for Venezuelans who've had a very unstable regime for many, many years. But it wouldn't solve our problems, and they don't want us to solve their problems. I mean, this is the question I keep asking you every day. Please examine, and I hope to God that I am at least making some of you think. Because that's what I strive to do here. I strive to get you to think critically about choices you may make politically. And if a Democrat was doing the same thing, I would hope that I would be doing the same exact broadcast, challenging them and challenging Democrats to question them. But this Trump needs to be challenged. He needs to be questioned. It's people who voted for him and supported him and had high hopes for him. Hopes that I believe are not being realized. And I would imagine that if they look at it critically, they would realize those hopes are not being achieved. The goals that he set out, the promises that he made, they're not being kept. And his eye has not been on the ball, right? A lot of you voted for him. If you were a swing voter, if you're an independent, who, by the way, are leaving him in droves, you voted for him because you thought things cost too much. Things now cost more. He has not brought down prices. He has not made your life better. He has made your life more expensive. And in the meantime, he's piling on to the national debt, which, a lot of you are probably concerned about. What happens when we hit our debt limit as a country? I don't know what that might be, but given the fact that he's turning off the rest of the world to, you know, partnering with the United States of America, that could happen sooner than you think, because ultimately what makes our debt so valuable is that the United States dollar is the reserve currency of the world. It was a decision made by the victors of World War II at a conference called Bretton Woods, which happened here in the United States. Most of the world was struggling to get back on its feet after, you know, years of total war in Europe and Asia. And the decision was made that the reserve currency of the world would no longer be the pound. It would be the U.S. dollar. And should the world turn away from the U.S. dollar as the world reserve currency and maybe go to the euro or something else, that would make the value of our debt, that would make our debt less valuable. It would make it less stable. It would make it more subject to market forces that right now it is very well resistant to. And it would make it more expensive for us. And that's another thing Donald Trump is, you know, barreling us towards, right? He's spending money like a drunken sailor on leave, adding to the national debt, and at the same time, jeopardizing our creditworthiness around the world, which will make it more expensive for us to finance our debt, thus making us have less money to do things that we need to do in this country. So he's doing a lot of things we don't need him to do, like naming buildings after himself and building gold statues to himself, which I don't understand how anybody in any Christian movement can look at that and not say, is this the Antichrist? And I'm not saying he's the Antichrist. I don't believe that that is going to happen, but they sure do. And they've been preaching it for many, many years. And God, I remember reading Revelation and I remember reading about the Antichrist, and this sure does sound like what they were talking about there. I mean, not completely, but yeah, somewhat. Maybe rethink it. Anyway, I'm Chris Hahn. That's The Daily Rant.
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And once again, welcome to our Tuesday edition of the segment of our program. 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It serves to support law enforcement, participate in special events and programs, all designed to help protect our community. They care about you and keeping us all safe, from the anti-drinking and driving campaigns to protecting our children with education on the Makers Law. The PBA promotes a great relationship between the police and the people it's sworn to serve. Suffolk County, one of the safest counties in the country, the PBA takes pride in its strong belief in our security. They have honored our fallen heroes to contribute greatly to our suburban way of life. Need to know more? Write to the website, folks, www.suffolkcountypba.org. Lou Civillo, president, and you guessed it, this is Lou's day. Lou will be with us at the 12:35 hour. A lot of things happening. And we'll be talking about some interesting subject areas having to do with the Suffolk County PBA and having to do with Lou Civillo. Obviously making a great name for the PBA and for policing in Suffolk County. A lot of things are happening. Lou has been on some of the national programs and so on, putting together a pretty good program in terms of ideas that are out there. And well, we hope to talk to Lou about that. And in addition to that, we've got Alan Bodie, the chief assistant to our DA. Now, I understand Ray Tanner, who's on with us also every other week, is very busy. They are doing a lot of different things. They have those cases now, the particular case having to do with a five-year-old. And, you know, it's something that is so sensitive and so horrific to talk about. And, again, it has to do also with an undocumented, an illegal, a criminal who's been here living under sanctuary status. Let him go, let him go, let him go. Kathy, you know, Kathy Hochul, this is nonsense. And we're hoping to get some common sense out of that at some point. Let's see how our election goes on Tuesday, but I can almost guarantee Hochul gets reelected. And, we got issues. We got issues. She's gonna double down more on protecting the illegal migrant than she is upon, the law-abiding citizen. But that seems to be in the party platform of the Democratic Party. Sad to say, it was the once great Democratic Party, called the once great late Democratic Party. Or the late great Democratic Party, whatever you want to say, just, you know, coming out with ideas that are just, bizarre. You know, I did want to talk a little bit about, because yesterday there was a little confusion. We had some great discussions. Some great callers came in at the 1:35 hour. And by the way, we will be opening up the phones at the 1:35 hour, for phone calls. And we got into immigration, you know, because again, talking about the case that we have here in Suffolk County, and there's just so many different cases out there, and the Democrats controlling certain states like Minnesota, Illinois, California, Oregon, New York, you know, whatever the reason may be, just don't want to give in on the issue that we have criminals here that are not supposed to be here, and that we have a law enforcement organization called Immigration Customs Enforcement, or the New Immigration and Customs Enforcement, or the National, whatever. Because Trump wants to call it NICE instead of ICE. What can I tell you? So in the meantime, we have politicians that want to call for their arrest and their prosecution, but they don't want to call for the arrest and prosecution of some pretty bad people. Just ask this case that we have here in Suffolk County. Very bad situations happening all over. There was also a case that we'll talk about too with Alan Bodie. He is the chief Suffolk County assistant to Ray Tanney. Same thing. So we have our share of it here, folks. We are not immune. We live in a state that welcomes the criminal, that doesn't give a damn about the victimization. We know that. We're fighting that. You're fighting it. I'm fighting it. Many of us are. You know, oh yeah, although there may be people listening right now that want to imprison and defund ICE. Okay, that's your opinion. You're wrong. I tell you, you're absolutely wrong. You know, in this election, this is going to be a big part of the debate that's going to go on. I'm talking about the gubernatorial election and also the congressional campaigns also, because it's really Congress that's pushing for the defunding of ICE and to prosecute those. You hear it on this show, screaming and yelling about individuals that have been killed under circumstances by ICE officers who are lawfully trying to do their job and are being obstructed by people trying to run them over, trying to stop them. And carrying weapons to incidences where ICE is trying to do their job. In addition to that, they don't have the support of local law enforcement that can handle the crowd control, that can handle these individuals that want to carry guns to a confrontation with police and law enforcement. They can handle it better. And those are the people that should be working. So in this state, are we moving towards that? No. There's a law right now
that's not going to allow for cooperation between local police departments and Immigration Customs Enforcement. The problem is that it's going to be up to these county executives, and most of them, are they going to abide by the law? Well, the question is, they're going to have to. They can't say to Kathy Hochul and Carl Hasty, the Speaker of the Assembly, and also the Senate, Andrea Stewart Cousins, they can't say to them that you're wrong and we're not going to do it. They're going to have to abide by the law. And that's a big part of what we're talking about right now. I just wanted to clarify immigration. When we were talking about it, my position on immigration is, if you're here illegally, okay, and you were let in, you said you were wanted asylum, the law has changed, obviously. We're not doing asylum anymore. And I think what they did in lieu of the asylum, they said the Department of Homeland Security was offering you, I think it was $1,000 plus a free airfare home. And about almost 2 million people, 2 million people that were facing deportation. I'm not talking about Trans Diablo or MS-13, the human traffickers. I'm not talking about them at all. I'm just talking about those people that came in to this country, crossed the border illegally, you know, the one that took the shoes and socks off and came across the Rio Grande River, but settled somewhere in a sanctuary state that gave them food cards and gave them hotels and free schooling. Those individuals that were given a whole host of things to come here illegally, those individuals are being offered money now to leave. And then, but here is the most important aspect of that, and I wanted to bring this out clearly, that they will be given, and I believe this, you may not believe it because you might want them to stay here, but they will be given at least the ability to reapply for citizenship to the United States, and not the fact that they were here illegal to be held against them. Let me say that again. It's not going to be held against them. If they leave, voluntarily deport, go to their home countries, and then reapply under what I would hope would be a new set of rules and regulations, that they would have the ability to come in, just like we did in 1920, okay, based on need and based on location, whatever the case may be. But so I wanted to make it clear, when we talk about immigration reform, we need to be able to have applications for people to come into this country on work visas, student visas, which we have had. It's got convoluted a little bit now, and that they could come into this country under lawful means and be investigated and be properly vetted. And those that are here illegally would have to go back to their home country and at least be given an opportunity to come in. And many of them have taken the opportunity. The United States of America is the only country in the world that would give you money to deport when you're here illegally to begin with, particularly those that walked across the river and so on. Many of them were given asylum cases. They didn't show up and so on and so forth. So I wanted to make that clear, that we're not talking about a blanket amnesty for everybody that's here, 10 million, 12 million, 14 million people that were here that entered illegally, give them an amnesty to stay. We're not talking about that, but we are talking about the proper orderly procedure to come up with an immigration policy that works from people that want to come from other countries to settle in the United States of America. And these individuals that self-deport would be giving that opportunity. And I hope that I clarify that now, because I did get some interest in this yesterday, and people were just wondering what would an immigration policy be. And it would have to be very similar to really where many of your family members and my family members, how they came here and how what they had to go through. And there was, you know, there was a lot to have to go through under cases like that. So, you know, I just wanted to put that out there. I would hope that we can deal with it. I was hoping, and I still am hoping, that the Trump administration could shepherd a bill like this. They have approved, obviously, the payouts to people to leave. So that was a step in the right direction, rather than have to get ICE agents looking for everybody that had come in that is not self-deporting. That only creates more problems. It also creates some more hard feelings, because many of the people that came here illegally are being put into detention camps. By the way, this happened. I remember reading about this happening during the Biden administration. There were people in detention camps, particularly in the one in New Jersey, which is a big camp. They were putting people
We're working at various locations and farms and factories and Home Depots and all this other stuff. Same thing. They didn't have a criminal record, but they had a record of non-compliance of immigration laws, and that in and of itself is a crime. So these people were taken into custody, and they were deported. The difference now with the Trump administration is you have an opportunity to self-deport, and you'll end up making some money. I think it's $1,000 a person in addition to a free plane ride to leave and also to be able to reapply. The question is that we as a country need to double down on the ability to reapply and to have a law that is more specific as to that reapplication. And that is the stand I'm taking on immigration. Okay, we're going to take a short break. When we get back, let's talk to Lou Savillo. Coming up next, we'll be right back.

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2: For 103.9 LI News Radio, I'm Jay Oliver. Situation as far as the man accused of driving drunk and crashing into a Deer Park nail salon, killing four people, is underway this week. Stephen Schwally of Dix Hills, he had a blood alcohol level of 0.17, more than twice the legal limit. At the time of the crash, according to prosecutors, the salon's owner and two employees died, along with off-duty NYPD officer Amelia Renhack and nine others, including a 12-year-old girl hospitalized. Schwally facing 27 years to life prison after turning down a 22-year plea deal. Situation all regarding Long Island law enforcement officials. Rolling out new technology, they say, will help prevent crime. The innovative security system revealed to local leaders in Bethpage yesterday. The Optimum Business Viewpoint technology utilizes cable lines to expand surveillance. That, according to the company, they say it's designed to deliver comprehensive visibility in communities, on the streets and schools, houses of worship, and more. For 103.9 LI News Radio, I'm Jay Oliver. Today's news update brought to you by the Town of Islip Industrial Development Agency, where Long Island gets down to business.
3: ABC News, I'm Brian Clark. The Justice Department has filed criminal charges against the owner and operator of the Dolly, the ship that crashed into and destroyed Baltimore's Key Bridge in 2024, killing six people. The charges allege the company used improper equipment on the ship that helped cause the disaster. The Justice Department's Adam Gustafson says,
4: without power, it could not safely navigate the bridge. The first power outage was likely caused by a loose wire. Although the dolly restarted, we allege that the second outage prevented the dolly from being able to avoid the bridge.
3: Spokesman for the ship's operator says an NTSB investigation had cleared it of wrongdoing. President Trump heads to China today to meet with leader Xi Jinping. The war in Iran will be top of the agenda. Household debt reached a new record high in the first quarter, $18.8 trillion, according to the New York Federal Reserve. This is ABC News.
5: For the LI News Radio Weather Center, this afternoon we'll have sunny skies with a high of 70. It becomes cloudy tonight, below 50. Wednesday, mostly cloudy, maybe a shower, the high 70, then widespread showers and isolated thunderstorms Wednesday night and Thursday, low Wednesday night 54, Thursday's high 72. Some sun returns Friday, still the chance for a shower though, the high 68. We'll have a sunny day Saturday with a high of 72. From the LI News Radio Weather Center, I'm meteorologist Jim Rinaldi.
6: Hi, I'm Jody Giglio, New York State Assemblywoman from the 2nd Assembly District. 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
12: And once again, welcome back. Moving right along as promised. That's right. We've got the president of the Suffolk County PBA with us, Lou Civello. As every other week, Lou joins us. And gratified to say, get a lot of different emails and text messages, people enjoying what Lou has to say and learning more about the police department and the inner workings of it, you know, taking it from a different perspective that we normally would get. So it's always good to have Lou with us. Lou Civello, how are you, my friend?
13: Doing well, Tom. Very happy to join you here again. Thank you for having me on.
12: All right, I have to bring this up, Lou. I know it was April 29th. It was a Wednesday. You were on the show the day before. And we were talking about the HALO Act. And people even responded to that, saying this is a bill that has to be paid, that has to be submitted, and it also passed. Also talking about the restoration of 50A to protect our police officers. And that was our subject, Lou. I know you remember, because this is issues that you hold dear to your heart. So I'm doing some channel surfing, and every once in a while I put on the Long Island Audit. I do enjoy watching him so I can get really angry, but at the same time, look, he's part of the landscape of public opinion, so to speak. And at the same time, he decided to focus in on your speech, which was now going out to his, he has over a million subscribers. And I'm talking about Sean Paul Reyes. I usually don't like to mention his name, but I will this time. And every time I mention his name, you know, he's really an anti-cop guy and without a doubt. Police are tyrants, police are this, and police are thugs, and they're gang members, and so on. And a segment of our population, and I'm going to say this, and if you want to get mad, meaning the listening audience, the ignorant, the people that don't see clarity, and those are his subscribers and so on. But I want to make one thing clear before I have this discussion with Lou, is that this is an individual, you've heard it on my show, that has served time in state prison. And he served time for a robbery over 3 years. And I believe it was October, he was sentenced of 2013 or 2010, he served to 2013. Not too many people have that on their resume. And the only reason you have that on your resume is you're a bad guy. Okay, now you may say, but Tom, sometimes they reform. Okay, but sometimes you hate the cops. Well, why do you think they hate the cops for? Because the cops caught them, put them in jail. Well, there was a trial and everything, and he went to trial. So he decides to come out and decide to declare war on cops in an age and society of social media where you could almost make a living out of it, and he has certainly done that. And I know you know a lot of what I'm talking about right now. But he decided, so I'm watching this, and there's this speech by Lou Savillo, president of Suffolk County PDA, a speech that we played a segment of the day before, and decides to take it apart word for word. And almost in every single part of his soliloquy, I'm coming through your words, and I'm laughing at the time, was absolutely wrong. Well, what would he really know? He has no background in criminal justice. He has no college education other than the fact he did 3 years in state prison, that everything he says is wrong. So I wanted to bring it out because I want people to realize that there are forces out there that totally bring in the opposite of what the objectives of the common sense people would do. Now, I don't know if you got a chance to watch it, Lou, because I did text you and so on, and I didn't discuss it with you prior to our show today. But what? Any reaction to that or thoughts on your mind?
13: Yeah, I mean, he is woefully ignorant of the law, first and foremost. You know, I did, when you texted me, I did get an opportunity to view some of it, and, you know, he stops it like every 15 seconds. To interject, it's like he doesn't even want to let his audience hear me speak. But when you listen to what his rebuttals are, you know, none of them are correct. And it really is telling about his character. You know, you see this individual, he talks about it being his right to abuse police officers. So he says, hey, if I want to call you a pig, if I want to curse at you, if I want to abuse you, you chose to take this job. I get to abuse. First of all, I mean, think about the moral character of a person like that, that he thinks it's his right to abuse anyone, right? Like, that he thinks he has some inalienable right to harass, abuse, and threaten. You know, first of all, he does not. Again, he is woefully ignorant of the law. The First Amendment has limitations on it. Yes, you can criticize the government, and that's what the First Amendment was for. And by all means, he and everyone else should be able to criticize our government. You should be able to criticize police officers. That does not, however, allow you to harass, abuse, and threaten police officers. You can't get right in a police officer's face and threaten to come to their home. That is not protected speech under the First Amendment. That is plain and simple harassment. It's low moral character. It's wrong, and it should be criminal. If you watch some of his other antics, and I know this because my officers, have dealt with him and others. Yes, you know, he's not the only one, but they have been able to weaponize the system against the police.

0: is not protected speech, that is not a constitutional right, nor is it a right to sexually harass a police officer, to threaten a police officer. You know, this is why we so urgently need this HALO law. And we're working on it, Tom, on several levels. We're working on it here in New York State to try to get it passed, which, you know, in New York State is no easy task, because anything that's pro-cop and not pro-criminal, you know, has a very short shelf life in the Assembly and the Senate. And I'm hoping that's not the case with this law. And we have some of our elected officials here from Suffolk County working very hard on that. But also, we're going to be working on it on a national level. And that's where I'm going to work with UCOPS, that national organization that I now am the president of. Yeah. I had some conversation yesterday with the House Majority Leader, Steve Scalise, about this very topic. Yep. And our congressman, our great congressman here, Andrew Garbarino, I had some conversation with him as well, as well as some others from throughout the country, to try to move this legislation forward on a national level so that we don't have to rely. Blue state, red state, shouldn't matter. You shouldn't be able to threaten a police officer. You shouldn't be able to tell a police officer, hey, I'm going to come to your home and basically threaten your kids if you write me a ticket. But that's what you have. It's disgusting. They're not ashamed. They are so brazen about it that they put it on social media themselves.
1: Well, and by the way, I was going to introduce the UCOPS thing right after this part of our dialogue, because I think that's great, and I do want to talk a little bit about that. But the very topic that you and I were speaking about the day before almost underscored what he did the next day, when you think about it, by focusing in and then, of course, breaking up your speech into his own interpretation. So it was almost ironic when you think about it. And of course, we live in an age, we live in the third decade of the 21st century with the social media and places like YouTube and all the, you know, Facebook and all this other stuff that they have out there has really created a whole new mechanism for maybe good stuff and maybe bad stuff. It depends on your political point of view when it comes to that. And so I think that's what took me the most, was what the whole idea of what you were trying to accomplish and all the other folks that were there that day to go in support of the HALO bill is what it was all about. And for them, and you know, you indicated the day before when you were on the last time you were on with me, is that the auditors were there, okay? And I should have known better that he would have been there, or any of his other allies and so on and so forth. And apparently, it's a lucrative business when you bash the cops. And you bash the ideas that people are so woefully ignorant about. And that's really, I think, what took place that day. And that's why we need the restoration of 50A also, which you're talking about. You know, the cops should not be doxxed. You should not be able to know where police officers live and try to find that out through any sort of mechanism that may exist. This is not what you sign on for. You sign on for the protection of people. There was just a police officer that jumped into the Gulf of America and saved three people down in the state of Florida. And I'm just bringing this up because it was on the news this morning, and the national news. This is what our officers do. This is what our first responders do. You know, again, and I guess it's up to you. And now with this new, this new position that you have, what the responsibility is in all of this. So I just wanted to bring this up with our number one fraud that's out there, because he is committing a massive fraud. And I would also ask people, when you watch these videos, and it's not just him, there are others out there, look into the backgrounds of these people. They have a vested interest personally. They hate cops, and there's a reason why. And then, of course, YouTube pays them a tremendous amount of money. Any other final thoughts on this topic, Lou?
0: Yeah, you know, I guess it's better than stealing for a living, right, Tom? Which is a lot of things. You point out maybe they should be commended for, you know, leaving their life of crime and trading it in for something else. You know, unfortunately, what they're doing now should also be a crime. You know, and we need to work towards that end. You know, I have no problem with criticizing the police. I have no problem with them putting these things on YouTube. I don't even have a problem with them being able to make a buck on their videos, but once they cross that line where they're threatening a police officer, where they're saying, hey, I'm going to show up to your home. Listen, that's we sign up to risk our own lives. We do not sign up to have our families risk their lives. That's just disgraceful conduct. That's on New York State, for changing the laws, for 50A, for not having laws to give us the tools, to protect our families. But that needs to change.

0: need to change now.
1: Though you did comment on the Halo bill. We'll have to see what happens. I know they're hoping to get a budget passed. But here's what scares the heck out of me, and I know you know all about this. They sneak these bills in when they vote for the budget. And they wanted to do was a non-cooperation agreement. I think we did hit on that 2 weeks ago also. A non-cooperation between federal law enforcement, particularly Immigration Customs Enforcement. Kathy Hochul's pushing for this bill. But nobody really wants to sign on because it reminds them of bail reform. It's very unpopular. But the best way to do that is to sneak it into the budget. So when you vote for the budget so that your schools can be funded as a member of the Assembly or the State Senate, you're also voting so that local law enforcement can help federal law enforcement. That's a disgusting bill. Your thoughts, Lou?
0: Yeah, absolutely disgraceful, Tom. This is the new defund the police. So that's where this is headed. It took a while, but that became politically toxic for the radical leftists, and I think this will as well. When you're flagrantly violating the laws of the United States, when you enter the country illegally and then come here and commit crimes, I don't have a lot of sympathy for you. You know, and I know, quite a bit they want to play on the heartstrings. And I'm all for, we're a nation of immigrants, I'm all for advocating for people to come here who want to be here, who come here legally, who just want a better life for their families, and we should be advocating for them. But at the same time, to protect pedophiles, to protect violent gang members, to say, hey, law enforcement, we're going to obstruct you. We're literally going to hinder you from doing your job. As you know, rape of a five-year-old, right? You can read about that on our social media. Illegal migrant, right?
1: Yeah.
0: These egregious cases over and over again. There was we had a male that passed out behind a dumpster, was raped by an illegal migrant, right? Yeah. You can read about that on our social media.
1: Yeah, I did.
0: I mean, it's indefensible that anyone, including the governor, would try to obstruct us from stopping criminals, stopping these people from getting them out of our country. It's absolutely indefensible, and I think that is going to become politically toxic as people recognize it for what it is. Again, we can debate about amnesty. We can debate about the people that are here and working and doing a good job. And if you want to advocate for them, by all means, do so. But if you're advocating for a rapist, if you're advocating for a pedophile, and in many cases they are, and if
1: they
0: you're
1: are.
0: Obstructing us, you should be ashamed of yourself. You don't belong in office.
1: And I just want to double down on the fact that the governor is pushing very hard for this bill. She's made speeches around the state in support of this bill. And she's not exactly telling the truth. She twists it a little bit. So if you hear her say she just wants to be able to support law enforcement in doing their local responsibilities, that's bull. Okay? And if it wasn't for NYPD in Brooklyn last weekend, ICE agents would have been hurt as they brought somebody to the hospital that said he was injured during an arrest. And this was a multi-year career criminal who was here illegally that ICE took into custody that fought the heck out of them. And this crowd tried to take that prisoner away from ICE, and it was NYPD that helped. I fear what could happen if NYPD or Nassau or Suffolk or any of our police departments are not allowed to help in situations like that. Lou, I was very excited to read about you are the new president of, as you brought up before, the United Coalition of Public Safety, UCOPS. I have to feign some ignorance. I'm a little unfamiliar with this organization, and my understanding is it's national. I think this is a great opportunity to have you representing law enforcement, particularly all of us here in Suffolk County. Tell us about UCOPS. I think it's a great group.
0: Thank you, Tom. And it is National Police Week, so great week to be talking about this topic. I'll be headed down to D.C. tomorrow to honor our fallen officers throughout this nation. There are 109 killed in the line of duty that are going on the walls this year, and another 200-plus from prior years that were validated as line of duty deaths that will be going on those on that wall as well. So UCOPS, it is a relatively, been around for just a few years, but started out in San Jose. There was their president at the time, Paul Kelly, a great law enforcement leader, felt that there was a need for a national coalition to give us more of a voice that would do something beyond just networking and even beyond just lobbying, and really be a national brand for police officers, really be that staunch advocate. As we know, after the Floyd event, you know, the reason they were able to so successfully villainize us, so successfully defund many police departments, make so many damaging changes here in New York, all these terrible laws like bail reform getting shoved down our throats, is because we weren't organized at a national level. And we need to be. So this is, you know, like I said, a relatively new organization, but we are going to be working hard. We're going to be fighting hard. I'm honored to be elected the president of that organization. I think people look here to Suffolk County and they see the gold standard in terms of police unions and advocacy. So that's something that we want to bring to a national stage. I want to work with my partners across the country to make sure that we get pro-police laws like this HALO law. We're going to be pushing that. And by the way, Tom, going back to ICE a bit, this HALO law would apply to ICE as well. That's what we're trying to do, have it be an all-encompassing law. And again, the people that want to protest ICE, they should applaud this law. This should be a law that they are for, because if you really want to protest and you're not there to obstruct, you're not there, you just want to expose what's going on, you want to film, you want to exercise your constitutional rights, well, then you should want to be separated from those that want chaos, from those that are there to cause absolute turmoil, that are looking for violence, that are looking to get these ICE officers hurt. So a simple law that says, hey, you have to stay back once you're warned. You can film, you can yell, you can criticize, but you can't get in the middle. You can't distract me with a cell phone right in my face as I'm wrestling around with somebody, some violent criminal. When I tell you, back up. If you don't back up, well, then you are subject to arrest. Again, that has been tested by the courts. It is constitutional. It's common sense. And it's something that through you cops, we're going to work on a national level.
1: I think that I need to underscore that national level, how important that is, because there's so many different things. And I'm going to be honest with you. I don't know how successful the HALO law could be here in Albany, considering what this governor's trying to do. And I hope so. I'm talking to everybody that I know, particularly when we do our Albany report. But on a national level, it could be different. Does this open up the doors? We only have like 30 seconds left, but does this open up the doors for you to get on the phones with the Steve Scalises, like you had mentioned, and maybe Jim Jordan and people like that?
0: It does. It absolutely does, because I'm not just advocating for Suffolk County. Now I'll be advocating for officers across the nation, and all those names you mentioned will be people we'll be reaching out to and continuing to reach out to. We're going to look to really move the ball forward on a national scale and make things not only better for our police officers, Tom, but better for the people that live here, you know, right, better for the public safety for everybody.
1: You know, that's the best news I heard all day. Once again, Lou Savillo, the new president of the United Coalition of Public Safety and also the Suffolk County PBA. Always great to have him on. Lou, thank you. Good luck to you, my good friend.
0: Always a pleasure. Thank you, Tom.
1: Okay, we're going to take a short break. When we get back, we'll be talking with Alan Bodie from the DA's office. A couple of cases coming up, and then we'll be taking your phone calls, folks. We'll be right back.

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3: 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Jim Jordan, superstar congressman from the great state of Ohio, talks to us about the possibility of making Venezuela our 51st state. Come for the cheap oil, stay for the good baseball players. What's not to love? 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
5: Live from the LI News Radio studios in the heart of Islip at Long Island's MacArthur Airport. From the city to the tips of the North and South Fork, all the news from our island in one place. 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
6: For 103.9 LI News Radio, I'm Jay Oliver. Governor Kathy Hochul says New York is preparing for worst-case scenario regarding the hantavirus. Governor confirmed yesterday that three of the cruise passengers who have been infected with the virus, well, they're New Yorkers. One is from New York City, and the others are from Orange County and Westchester County, according to reports. Meanwhile, 16 of the cruise ship passengers arrived at the University of Nebraska Medical Center, and that for further assessment and care, according to health officials. Police announcing an arrest a violent Deer Park carjacking that left a disabled man dead. Joseph Butt Champagne is accused of killing Donald Kloon back in December of 2024. Investigators say he beat Kloon, who died 2 days after the incident, and Butt Champagne will be arraigned on murder robbery charges in Central Islip today. For 103.9 LI News Radio, I'm Jay Oliver. Today's news update brought to you by the Town of Islip Industrial Development Agency, where Long Island gets down to business.
7: ABC News, I'm Michelle Franz, and the Pentagon's chief officer says the tab for the Iran war now stands at $29 billion. Talks remain stalled on oil and gas prices continue to surge. ABC's Elizabeth Schulze says the latest inflation report shows Americans are also paying more for goods. The consumer price index shooting up 3.8% in April.
8: The trend is going really in the wrong direction here across the board. When you look at prices, those higher fuel costs are translating to higher prices for public transportation, for airfare. If you look at the airfare index, it's up about 21% now in April compared to a year before. That's why we've seen those ticket prices going up so much, because of jet fuel costs.
7: U.S. household debt has also ticked up to a new all-time high. The Justice Department announcing charges in connection with the Baltimore Bridge collapse 2 years ago, alleging two overseas companies and a shipping official conspired to defraud the U.S. and knew about the ship's faulty power mechanisms before it hit the bridge, killing six construction workers on the span. This is ABC News.
9: For the LI News Radio Weather Center, this afternoon we'll have sunny skies with a high of 70. It becomes cloudy tonight, below 50. Wednesday, mostly cloudy, maybe a shower, the high 70. Then widespread showers and isolated thunderstorms Wednesday night and Thursday, low Wednesday night 54, Thursday's high 72. Some sun returns Friday, still the chance for a shower though, the high 68. We'll have a sunny day Saturday with a high of 72. From the LI News Radio Weather Center, I'm meteorologist Jim Rinaldi.
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9: And once again, welcome back. Moving right along, this segment of our program is being brought to you by the Suffolk County Police Benevolent Association, the PBA. It serves to support law enforcement, participate in special events and programs, all designed to help protect our community. They care about you and keeping us all safe. From the anti-drinking and driving campaigns to protecting our children with education on the Megadeth, the PBA promotes a great relationship between the police and the people it's sworn to serve.
0: Suffolk County, one of the safest counties in the country, the PBA takes pride in its strong belief in our security. They have honored our fallen heroes to contribute greatness to our suburban way of life. Need to know more? Right to that website, folks, www.suffolkcountypba.org. Luz Davilo Perez, and let's get right into it now. Suffolk County District Attorney Ray Tanney, very busy gentleman, very busy, and so not all the time can he make the appearance with us, and of course we understand that. He's been so great coming on every other week, but we do have his chief assistant, who has made numerous appearances on his program, and I get some text messages about Alan Bodie, chief assistant. It's always great to have him on because the people love him. So what the heck, we got Alan Bodie today. Hey Alan, how are you?
18: Thanks, Tom. I appreciate it. And for the record, Ray Tierney is not on vacation. He's actually meeting with federal law enforcement partners about a case this afternoon. So that's why you get me.
0: You know, I saw him on Fox over the weekend, and there's some heavy stuff going on in Suffolk County. And the people are talking about it all over the country, having to do with, and we're not going to talk too intimately about it because of obviously the nature of the crime itself of a five-year-old child. And the prosecution of that. Is anything you could say publicly about it?
18: Yeah, I mean, we have a defendant indicted for a rape case. It was a case where, we at the time, because it's such a young child and you have to wait DNA testing, you can't make those charges immediately. So you initially charge endangering the welfare of a child, which is a misdemeanor. And that under the 2019 New York bail reform laws, we can't ask for bail on endangering the welfare of a child, even if we're investigating a rape case. And in that case, the defendant was illegally in the country, so he has every reason to flee. Ray came up with the idea. He gets credit for it. We had that defendant released at the precinct on a desk appearance ticket, and ICE was there to scoop him up because we have a good working relationship with all of our federal law enforcement authorities, including ICE, and we need that. Keep the public safe, and that's why it's scary right now that up in Albany they want to take away these tools that we use to keep the folks safe.
0: Yeah, I mean, this is what we've been talking about. It's obviously that bill that it looks like, based on legislative procedure, they'll sneak it in to the budget because the budget is like a month and a half late now. So the way they got bail reform, and I remember bail reform back in 2019, we were certainly doing the show we were talking about. How that was going to hurt the system, particularly when it comes not just the fact of cash and spell, but the lack of discretion by judges. And of course, they started to pass other anti-law enforcement, anti-prosecutorial laws that became a problem for the state of New York. They're trying to sneak that bill in. This is the way I hear it on my Albany report that we do on Thursdays, that if they sneak that bill in and legislators want to make sure they pass the budget so that their local school districts can get their money, their Save Homeless money or whatever, we're going to have a bill that says local law enforcement's not going to cooperate with ICE. Now, you just told us a story that ICE not being able to do that job over there, and I believe it was the 6th precinct, my understanding, they weren't able to do that. This guy would have skedaddled. He wasn't coming back. Alan?
18: Yeah, I mean, and let me say, if you go look at our press release pages, every week we have them. You know, there was a Honduran national who was indicted for a shooting at a Huntington Station deli. He was apprehended in Alabama. There was a defendant who was illegally here who, raped another male outside of near a dumpster down in the town of Babylon. He got caught outside of Houston by the United States Marshals Service trying to flee the country. And we had a Guatemalan national who allegedly sold THC gummy bears to middle school kids in William Floyd, who got caught at the Canadian border allegedly attempting to flee. So these are just cases that happened in the last few weeks. The thing that is most crazy about the legislators in Albany, and I know it really isn't most of our Long Island delegation, they're squared away, but the victims in a lot of these cases are themselves illegal aliens. And we have to talk to ICE to keep those victims here so that we can prosecute those cases. And that's important for everyone's safety because you don't want someone who allegedly committed a murder, coming back into the country if they are able to successfully flee. and victimizing other folks here, whether they be illegal or citizens. We don't care. If you cause violence and you hurt people, there's one place for you, and that's prison.
0: You know, the cases that you were describing, some of them I have in front of me. I did pull some of the press releases, particularly on Honduran National, indicted for fatally shooting man behind the deli, the Huntington Station deli. Those other ones, though, Houston case or the ones that fled Suffolk County, were they initially under cashless bail? In other words, they were released, they had been arrested, and they were released under cashless bail. Do you know of any of those cases?
18: In the example of the man who allegedly sold the THC gummies to the William Floyd students, that under New York's bail reform is not bail eligible. We could not even ask for bail on that guy. So he had to be released. ICE, if you go to court, ICE won't come to the courthouse to get you because New York in the first Trump administration passed a Protect Our Courts Act, which says ICE can't come to the courthouse. So you just get to get out. And then that guy was caught at the border. So, you know, we sadly, you know, if you're here illegally in the country, you have fewer ties to the country. It makes you more likely to flee. It just makes common sense. But the fact that we can't ask for bail on people for very serious offenses, you know, you and I have talked about it before. Body parts in the park, Molotov cocktails, possession of child pornography. Those are all crimes I can't ask for bail on. And even if you're illegally in the country, I can't ask for bail. It doesn't make a difference. New York says we can't ask for bail on those. And it makes all of us less safe.
0: I'm outraged. I mean, you say it in a very professional manner, and I give you credit for that. But I'm outraged, and I know many of my listeners. I'm getting text messages right now. How could this be? I mean, basically, what you're telling us that cashless bail, these individuals, as you just said it very nicely and with articulation, that if you don't really have any vested interest in this country, you're going to go somewhere else. You're not going to go back to the courts. How many times? And these are the cases that we're talking about that have a little notoriety. Do you hear from a lot of your ADAs who show up in court and they tell you, Mr. Bodie, the defendant didn't show up? Do you hear that a lot?
18: Under cashless bail, we absolutely do see that, particularly for more serious crimes. You know, the legislature just picked things that they thought, I think, sounded like violent crimes versus didn't. And then they made categorical rules without allowing any differentiation. And besides the fact that there's a list of crimes we can ask for bail and a list we can't, you also in the state of New York can't argue dangerousness. We're literally the only state in the union. I think Illinois has that on some crimes, but other than Illinois, we're the only state in the union where you can't argue dangerousness. And some of these things, it makes sense. If you possess child pornography, there's an argument there you're dangerous. If you throw body parts in the park or you have Molotov cocktails, there's a danger to the community there. That's why we do what we do. So the thing I would just tell your listeners, though, Tom, is don't be dispirited, because here in Suffolk County under Ray Tierney, we use the tools that are at our disposal. And we may not have all the tools we need, but we do a great job with the tools we have. If you have a case where, you know, you can't seek bail, you watch the guy. And if he flees, we go grab him. We have one of the first things Ray did was he put a detective investigator from this office on the United States Marshal's Fugitive Task Force. And now we have two of them over there. So we get great service from the Marshal Service. So you can't flee from Suffolk County Justice. We will come get you.
0: Yeah. No, and again, I couldn't agree more. I think we've got the best DA on the planet, without a doubt. It's just unfortunate it has to work with a handicap. You know, just like they give handicaps in horse racing, we have a handicap in our criminal justice system, and that's Albany. And I know I'm speaking with a little anger right now because I know how the system works, and I know that legislation that they're trying to push through, and I know the motivation behind it. And they're not thinking about you guys. They're not thinking about putting the bad people away and protecting the people of Suffolk County and, of course, Long Island and New York State and the rest of this country, because it's so prevalent, as it is in Chicago or Illinois, I should say, and also California, which is following the same suit. And now they want to put another bill in that won't allow ICE to essentially cooperate. We just had Lou Savillo on. And I know the Suffolk County PBA and a lot of the organizations throughout the state are fighting that, as well as the DAs, the 62 DAs. And it's a constant battle. And yes, do well with the cards that are dealt us. I understand that. But my God, can't we make the hand a little bit fairer, Alan?
18: Yeah, I you're 100% right. And, you know, here on Long Island, you know, we're not in a bubble. We, you know, all of our friends and family and us, we end up going into the city for events. You know, if your city DAs are not, you know, using the tools that they might have, it puts your friends and family in danger, and it creates issues for us in this region. You know, I wish that the legislators in Albany, and I say present company excepted, because I think we are very well served by most of our Suffolk County legislators, you know, they should think of the victims first. Think of the public first. Why are you thinking of the defendants first? Why is the convicted criminal, why is that on top of your list over everybody else? And it makes no sense whatsoever.
0: This Honduran national, is a history there? Has he been arrested numerous times? It usually seems to be that's the case. This number of first-time offender. I never found a first-time offender. I'm reading the press release now. And again, and as you said, I looked through a lot of your a lot of the press correspondence that you did have. A lot of it does deal with people that are being protected in New York State because of sanctuary status and because of how we treat those individuals that have snuck into this country who have criminal records and so on. It just doesn't seem to be an effort to protect people. And it is very frustrating to talk every couple of weeks about this with you and with Ray Taney and so on. Anything different about this case? Carlos Castro, 27 years old, Honduran national, and he was indicted for murder in the second degree and criminal possession of a weapon in the second degree. Anything different about this case?
18: So on that one, there was no, you know, the crime is murder in the second degree. That is a bail eligible offense. We can ask for bail. What happened there allegedly is that right after the shooting, the next day, he allegedly changed his phone number, got $3,000, and hired a driver to take him to Texas. We have to act quickly in that situation. If he's illegally in the country and gets back across that border, we're going to have a heck of a time getting him back. So in that case, the Suffolk County detectives, who are, you know, the best of the best in terms of, I would stack up the Suffolk County Police Department against any police department in the country. They worked with the United States Marshals Fugitive Task Force, in which Ray Tierney has two detectives placed on that. And they caught him, allegedly, 3 days after the murder. They caught him in Alabama on his way to Texas. So, you know, what you have to do in the modern era is act quickly, act with the information that you have and work quickly. And the good news is under County Executive Ed Romaine, with the police department, Kevin Catalina and all the people that he's put in charge there, the district attorney's office and the police department are working hand in glove. There's no gap between us. All weekend long, we're chatting on cases that, you know, this is a 24/7 job, both being an ADA and being a cop. Those are 24/7 jobs. You have to keep working nights and weekends to get the job done. And your folks in Suffolk ought to know that this is a good case that shows how when we're working together, we can accomplish amazing things. And you catch this person allegedly in Alabama before he can get across the border and be gone forever.
0: Amazing. You know, one of the issues that I do read a lot about these cases, and a lot of them are being handled by the Suffolk County District Attorney's Office, is many of these individuals commit sex offenses. And many of these sex offenses are being committed against children. And you mentioned, of course, the possession of child pornography or the procurement of child pornography and so on. And one of the things I think about in the case of the arrest that we were talking about a little bit while before, how difficult it is to prosecute a case where the child witness is so young, and Ray Taney did speak about this on Fox News over the weekend, where it is difficult to get testimony. I can only just cringe when you think about trying to talk to a child about the crime that was committed against her. Now, how difficult is it for that, and how does that put the case in somewhat jeopardy?
18: It's very difficult, and you know, the Suffolk County detectives who do that work and the assistant district attorneys out in Riverhead who do that work, you know, they've got a lot of training and they've got a lot of experience to do that. It is one of the toughest jobs. You know, I've prosecuted these cases, as has Ray, for over a decade ourselves. Mm-hmm. As line assistants, so they're difficult and they stick with you. Luckily, we have the best of the best doing that. And what you have to do where you have a child that might be too young as in the example that we discussed where ICE held the guy until we could get an indictment ready, scientific testing filled the gap. So there was a DNA match in that case. But those don't come back instantly. That takes days, if not weeks, to get that done. So once you've got that, then you've got your case. It's as rock solid as the case against Rex Huerman. You've got your DNA match. But the trick is, what do you do in the meantime if all you've got, is a child who can't really articulate what happened and you have endangering the welfare of a child charge? You have to have something to fill that gap. And thankfully here, ICE filled that gap and held this defendant so we could charge him. And, you know, what I would remind our lawmakers who might be considering voting to prevent us from talking to ICE is the victim in that case is a child, you know, 5-year-old child who's also here illegally. But you got to protect that victim. I don't care whether you're legal or illegal. What we care about is protecting people from those violent crimes, because someone who's willing to commit that violent crime against someone who's illegal is just as likely to commit that violent crime against someone who's a citizen. And it doesn't matter one bit for us, if you're legal or a citizen. We've got to protect everybody.
0: Yeah, it doesn't matter. I want to underscore. If they pass that damn bill up in Albany and they sneak it in the budget, ladies and gentlemen, who knows what would have happened in this case. Alan is pointing out that they couldn't have been that cooperation. They're going to codify it in a bill that you cannot have local law enforcement. We just spoke to Lou Sevilla, said the same thing, that this is something, we'll bring it up again on the Albany report. I'm glad Alan is articulating it and bringing it out to us and how important this is. You know, Alan, when it comes to these cases, going back to child sex abuse and so on, and you had mentioned that you have handled a lot of these as a prosecutor, and so has Ray Tierney. I think we got the best in Suffolk County right now, and that includes you, Alan. I know your background. I've read a lot about your background and how important it is to the people in Suffolk County in serving the district attorney, Ray Tierney. How successful are these cases? Do they usually plea out?
18: So that bureau is, I would say, one of our best bureaus. There are a lot of pleas, but I think less than in some other situations. You know, if you don't have scientific evidence, but let's say you have an older child, 11 and 12 years old, who can articulate what happened, there are more trials in that bureau than in a lot of other bureaus because, you know, the defendants roll the dice. They want to challenge the witness, and that's their right. In our American system, it's absolutely their right. But they're tougher cases because it's the word of an adult against the word of a child if you don't have any scientific evidence to differentiate. And, you know, we do have a very good, very good conviction record in that bureau, and I'm extremely proud of it. But they're very difficult cases to make because jurors don't, you know, it's horrible evidence to hear. And I've had jurors, you know, sobbing in the jury box as they've listened to testimony before. It's tough stuff to take. So, you know, psychologically, I think it's safer for a juror to maybe believe it couldn't be true, because if it's true, it's awful. You know what I mean? So they're tough cases to make. And that's why I think we have our best prosecutors in that bureau.
0: Absolutely. And, you know, Alan, always a pleasure to have you on. I know one of our better segments when we have you and Ray Tierney here talking about some of these cases. People are very concerned about how important it is that we have a safe county. And we do have a safe county. And I think we can include the DA's office. We can include the police departments and so on. Once again, Alan Bodie. Alan, thanks for joining us today. And we'll probably talk to you again soon, my friend. Thank you.
18: Thanks so much, Tom.
0: Now, again, before we take our commercial break, I just want to underscore the fact of what the shenanigans that go up in Albany. And it boils the blood when you think about this governor of ours, certainly lying about the bill. But she is pushing this bill. And she is pushing this bill because the far left and her party wants to arrest ICE, wants to defund ICE. So what better thing that she can do is legislatively eliminate their responsibility to law enforcement locally. We never had that case. We're going to take a short break, folks. Our number here is 631-451-1039.

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2: 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Nassau County, Suffolk County, all the news from our island in one place. 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
4: For 103.9 LI News Radio, I'm Jay Oliver. Grisly details emerging after a deadly police shooting at a Northampton town home on Mother's Day. Officers did respond to the home on Topping Drive twice. It was around 3 in the afternoon after Stephen Eastwood's mother said he was drunk and acting violently. And when officers arrived, they found Eastwood standing over his mother with a knife after reportedly stabbed and slashed her dozens of times. Eastwood continued to attack his mother and advanced toward officers, who eventually opening fire and killing him. His mother was taken to Stony Brook University Hospital with 40 stab and slash wounds. Suffolk police announcing an arrest and a violent Deer Park carjacking that left a disabled man dead. Jason Butchampaign is now accused of killing Donald Clune back in December of 2024. Investigators say Butchampaign beat Clune, who died 2 days after the incident. Butchampaign will be arraigned on murder and robbery charges in First District Court in Central Islip today. For 103.9 LI News Radio, I'm Jay Oliver. Today's news update brought to you by the Town of Islip Industrial Development Agency, where Long Island gets down to business.
6: ABC News, I'm Michelle Franz, and the Pentagon's chief officer says the tab for the Iran war now stands at $29 billion. Talks remain stalled on oil and gas prices continue to surge. ABC's Elizabeth Schulze says the latest inflation report shows Americans are also paying more for goods. The consumer price index shooting up 3.8% in April.
7: The trend is going really in the wrong direction here across the board. When you look at prices, those higher fuel costs are translating to higher prices for public transportation, for airfare. If you look at the airfare index, it's up about 21% now in April compared to a year before. That's why we've seen those ticket prices going up so much, because of jet fuel costs.
6: U.S. household debt has also ticked up to a new all-time high. The Justice Department announcing charges in connection with the Baltimore Bridge collapse 2 years ago, alleging two overseas companies and a shipping official conspired to defraud the U.S. and knew about the ship's faulty power mechanisms before it hit the bridge, killing six construction workers on the span. This is ABC News.
8: For the LI News Radio Weather Center, this afternoon we'll have sunny skies with a high of 70. It becomes cloudy tonight, below 50. Wednesday, mostly cloudy, maybe a shower, the high 70. Then widespread showers and isolated thunderstorms Wednesday night and Thursday, low Wednesday night 54, Thursday's high 72. Some sun returns Friday, still the chance for a shower though, the high 68. We'll have a sunny day Saturday with a high of 72. From the LI News Radio Weather Center, I'm meteorologist Jim Rinaldi.
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19: And once again, welcome back. Moving right along on our Tuesday edition. Great talking to Alan Bodie, Lou Civello, both on today. We're going to be opening up the phones right now. Our number here is 631-451-1039. We hit on a couple of points, particularly the bill that Kathy Hochul is trying to pass. Now, What Kathy Hochul's trying to do, she's trying to make points with the far, far left. And that's the same people that are talking about arresting ICE agents, prosecuting them for crime, defunding ICE, and so on. So she wants to put a bill in that local law enforcement cannot assist ICE. So if they are being attacked like they were in Brooklyn last weekend, that if NYPD did not come to quell the disturbance, ICE agents could have been injured. This is obviously what she's trying to do, and she's pushing this bill, and she's not even allowing it to be a standalone bill, because if it was a standalone bill, it probably wouldn't pass. But she's going to shove it into the budget, and once it's in the budget, then legislators will vote for it, and she'll get her bill a la bail reform like we got in 2019. This is New York, folks. This is New York. Not the way things should be. 631-451-1039. Mike, Rocky Point. Dead Mike.
20: How you doing, Tom?
19: I'm doing good.
20: Tom, you're officially Fox News, Tom.
19: Okay, thank you.
20: Well, Fox.
19: They're making a lot of money, too.
20: That's something to be proud of, Tom.
19: No, I like their paycheck.
20: I put a bumper sticker for that, Tom. It was Fox News is to journalism as Dr. Pepper is to medicine, and that couldn't be more accurate, Tom.
19: That's
20: Fox
19: a funny
20: News
19: one.
20: Spends its time just lying, scaring old people. And that's
19: boring,
20: Tom.
19: You know, all right, listen, you have your opinion, Mike. Alex, so therefore, you go to The View. You go watch The View. You can listen to them and then say, wow, they're really smart. Yeah, Mike.
20: Benton, let me know.
19: No, I'm done. But who was on The View today? Mike, you know?
20: I don't watch The View, Tom.
19: Oh, you don't watch The View.
20: Can I finish your sentence or you let me know?
19: Yeah, you can. You can.
20: Thank you, Tom. Tom, you blew it up, Alex Purdy, I think you were referencing in your 1235. Yeah.
19: Yeah.
20: You know, Tom, anybody that brings a weapon to a police situation, I agree with you, Tom, but
19: okay.
20: They deserve to die automatically for that. What I would say, Tom, how many January 6th rootin' tootin' patriots should be dead if that's your definition of not being too smart? How many should be dead, Tom?
19: Well, first of all, there were 1,600 of them. I haven't read the biographies of 1,600 of them, okay? Most of them were there. They were protesting or whatever they were doing. But, yes, there were some there that injured police officers. And I have said it. In fact, you're the only one who really asked me, and I have said that they should never have been pardoned by the president at all. They attack police officers. I've said it. I keep saying it, and I'll keep on saying it, just like I keep saying that Derek Chauvin is innocent. But you know, you don't like that, so you go crazy on that one, too. But that's it.
20: Well, Tom, because you don't have somebody, you know, you're not face down in the street with three guys on your neck, Tom. You don't have a guy sticking his knee into your brainstem, Tom. You might have a different opinion on it. Tom, I mean,
19: well, where did you get that information? That's exactly what he was doing. If you look at the facts, the autopsy did not show that. Did not show pressure to the, I guess, the jugular vein. What it did was it showed that the guy died of a fentanyl overdose. That's what it showed. But they weren't allowed to put that out there because the jury might have acquitted Derek Chauvin, and that would have caused riots in Minneapolis and all over the country. So they had to sacrifice a cop in order to keep the riots down, in order to keep everybody happy. You know, Al Sharpton and all those guys. Let's keep them happy. And everybody could cheer that we got a cop, along with two other cops that were just good public servants who also got caught up in the nonsense, what took place. It was a horrible situation. Derek Chauvin nearly lost his life over the fact that he's a political prisoner. But you don't want to hear it, Mike. You want to hear that he killed. He woke up that morning, according to you, Derek Chauvin woke up this morning and said, I want to kill a black guy today, and I think I'm going to do it. That's what you think. Yeah, Mike.
20: No, Tom, that's not what I've never said that, Tom. So, you know, Tom, you don't do this to other callers. You do it with me, though. You told me yesterday, be nice, right, Tom? My girlfriend listens to the show sometimes. You know what she said? She said, Tom, you've been ripped apart by more people on there. Has Tom ever said to one of them to be nice? And honest truth, like, no, Tom, you haven't. You know, so
19: well,
20: should be
19: I don't think anybody, I don't think anybody berated you. What they do is they criticize severely your opinions on things. But what you did yesterday was, is Jay on drugs? I mean, that's a slur on a guy. He's certainly not on drugs. You know that. Jay is a very accomplished journalist. And we know that. But the point is, I mean, that's what you said. Did he not take his medicine? No one's ever really said that about you, from my recollection. What they do is they criticize your opinion. And I defend that you have the right to speak. I take the Patrick Henry in the House of Burgesses in 1775. I may not agree with what you say, but I will defend to the death your right to say it. And that's the foundation of what brought us the American Revolution. And that's why I take it that way. But, you know, your girlfriend's probably a very nice person, but I have never, if somebody said something, you know, horrible about you, I would say, no, we don't have that. In fact, we have actually kept people off the air because they want to berate. I had a caller that went after Doug Smith and Jody Giglio and said bad things about them that had nothing to do with their public policy. You know, I don't tolerate that because that's not free speech. Forget me.
20: Tom, for the most part, I've never mentioned anybody that calls into the show's name. I've never mentioned their name.
19: You mentioned Jay yesterday. You talked about Jay yesterday.
20: I said Jay's name.

0: in an educated manner. I like that. So I've had to defend. They say, why don't you just hang up on them? Or why don't you not let him call on? I don't do that. I don't make that choice. That's not my role in life, is to decide whose opinions who want. I mean, I get that all the time. You don't know about it because how would you know about it? You know? So, I mean, I would say that in my own defense. And there were other people too. You're not the only one. There were other people too.
1: Tom, I'm not attacking you, Tom. You sound a little defensive. I'm not attacking you.
0: No, but I'm saying that's what I have to put up with because of the opinion.
1: I have heard a lot of the comments, Tom, and you never once said to any of them, you know, why don't you be nice? So, well, I'm asking you, if you want to be fair and balanced, you want to claim that you're fair and balanced, don't single me out, Tom. You know, don't do that. That's not fair and balanced at all, Tom.
0: How am I, Democrat, like, you have calling the show, Tom. I don't use you as a point of discussion. I never have. I don't single you out as a point of discussion. You're just one person who calls into the show, like so many others. And we have a lot of people that call in. And I think they're all part of the greater Long Island community. And that's it. That's how I feel about it, you know. And that's it. All I said was just to be nice. That's all I said to you.
1: Okay. Got you, Tom. Got
0: anything
1: you.
0: Else?
1: Good enough, bud.
0: All right, thanks, Mike.
1: Tom, the obvious thing for me is that you don't want to tell the whole story, the whole picture on everything. Not just me. I'm not just talking about me. I don't lose sleep over any, you know, rootin' tootin' patriot that says, it's a radio fight. You want to meet me somewhere, we can meet up. You know, Tom, what I do get annoyed with, Tom, is when you don't tell the whole picture. So ICE has funding up to you know what. They have enough money to take care because of the big, beautiful bill and because, you know, the rootin' tootin' patriots marches out there. I got it. No cameras, Tom. They can't afford cameras, body cam, to show us actually what the hell's going on. Warrant to kick in your door? I don't need it. Because Trump said I don't need it, Tom. Tom, you have more training. You have more training from a paper boy. The 47 days of training, Tom.
0: Most of what you're saying is the Democratic talking points in order to defund ICE and so on. They are funded now, yes, I'll agree with you. But there's a call to defund them. And what Kathy Hochul is trying to do with this bill closer to home is not to allow them to function, not to allow them to do the job that they need to do. There's so many people. Again, there's the five-year-old victim that we have here in Suffolk County. You just heard from a key component of the DA's office that we are dealing with people that are here illegally committing heinous crimes, and we're dealing with that. And if this bill passes, it could create more of a problem for us. And that's what I'm talking about. I don't leave anything out. I'm sorry. I don't feel that way. You feel differently, and that's the beauty of America. We could agree to disagree, and that's what we're doing right now. Anyhow,
1: I can call you with a list of rootin' tootin' patriots that have committed the most vile crimes. 37 of which were pardoned by Trump from January 6th, great rootin' tootin' patriots. I can do that every day for you, Tom. I can give you a list. That's what you're doing right now, Tom. That's what you're doing. Do you think anybody in the Democratic Party wants to see a five-year-old kid get hurt, Tom, in any way? I've worked with kids.
0: So then why protect the people that do it? Why do you protect them? And that's what they're doing.
1: Protecting them, Tom.
0: It happened in Brooklyn last weekend. NYPD was called. They were trying to arrest this guy. This guy was a thug. No, he was a thug. I'm giving you the counter to what your argument is. And that's what your argument is. You know, why would you
1: think, Tom?
0: Well, I am listening.
1: What did I say, though?
0: You said they're protecting them, whatever you were saying.
1: Is that so much to ask for? Training.
0: I thought they got the cameras. I'll double check that. I thought they got the cameras.
1: Now they got them, Tom. Now they got them.
0: I thought they did. Yeah, I thought they did.
1: You could hire that many ICE guys, and you can't provide cameras.
0: But that was a deal made between the Republicans and the Democrats to continue the funding they made. All right, let me get the other calls. Thanks, Mike. Hey, Mike, you got 9 minutes and 44 seconds on the air today. So, all right, so don't say I'm unfair. Thank you. All right, what do we got? We got Terry. Go ahead, Terry.
2: Oh, my God. I'm using names. Mike, you got to be kidding us all. How many times do you call in and bully our Tom? Knock it off. I'm so sick of hearing you. It's the same old stuff. Just like yesterday, somebody said he's like a broken record. I'm so sick of it. I am on strike with you because you kind of brushed me off 2 Fridays ago, and you really upset me.
0: I did. How did I brush you off?
2: Yes, you brushed me off. It was a Friday where you.

0: usually can talk about what we want to talk about.
1: Yeah, right.
0: What I was talking about was not on your agenda that day, whatever you were talking about. I don't remember what it was. But I was still talking, and the phone went off. I mean, what the hell?
1: Well, did it come down to the 2 o'clock hour where we had to? I mean, I don't, Harry, I would never brush you off. I never.
0: You did brush me. I think I was the first caller, matter of fact, and Nick was there, and I don't know. You really upset me, and I said, I'm not going to call in anymore. I'm really upset. Mm.
1: But you came back to the fold, Terry. Terry, you're back in the fold.
0: I'm back with the.
1: You're back in the fold. Right, Terry, we would miss you, Terry. You're a mainstay of the program, for God's sake, Terry.
0: I know. I've been calling in, I don't know, way over 6 years, six, 7 years.
1: No, I know. And we had, I have a few that have been calling in a lot of years.
0: Yeah, I recorded myself when it was a repeat. And I said, oh, this is the one I was on. And I recorded it on my phone. And that was when, during COVID time, and I was living in that other place.
1: Right. So, I remember that.
0: It's been a while. Anyway, a lot's going on right now. I don't even know what to say. You know, this thing with Iran, I just wish we didn't get involved with it, but he's got to finish it. He's got to either just retreat and say goodbye. He's in
1: a big week
0: now with this.
1: Yeah, he's on his way to China right now. He brought all the titans of industry with him. No president's ever done that. I'm in support of that, to bring the business people, including Elon Musk. We're all going to China on Air Force One as we speak. They're probably over maybe the Pacific by now.
0: Is going too? Yeah?
1: Yeah, Elon's going too. Yeah. Well, he's got Starlink. He's got SpaceX. Starlink wants to hook up to every place on the globe. So China is a big market. You're talking a couple of billion people, for God's sake. Yeah. It's incredible the people he's bringing with him to do business over there. I mean, I love it. There's never been a president that has done that before. But, yes. The conversation about Iran has got to be had, but right now Iran is acting like they got us over a barrel. The way they're acting, and it's not going to end. I don't want to be pessimistic, but it is not looking good, Terry. It is not looking good.
0: It's not going to end well for them. No,
1: they are SOBs. Let me tell you,
0: He's gonna bomb, like you said.
1: I guess so. I guess he's gonna have to do that. I don't know.
0: All right, so that's all. I just wanted to check in and yell at Mike. So I'll talk to you now.
1: Thanks, Terry. 631-451-1039. We got Brett from Port Jeff. Hey, Brett.
2: Hey, how are you?
1: I'm good. How are you?
2: I just want to just tell you a little food for your information, and it's very important. Soybeans, okay?
1: That's right.
2: Well, we stopped giving them soybeans, and the farmers were very upset.
1: Well, let me just there are people representing the soybean business in Air Force One right now as we're speaking, on the way to China with the president. But you're right. You're 100%. They're there. They're gone. They're right away.
2: Biden, you know, do you know what Trump did? He gave Argentina... $20 billion. And you know what Argentina did? Gave soybeans 50 cents more than our farmers, and we lost $40 billion.
1: I don't have any knowledge to that, but I'm glad to see that the soybean business farming in the United States may have more of a benefactor in China. I'm hoping for a lot in the next few days between Russia and the United, China and the United States.
2: One thing I want to tell you, and it's important, there's four buildings that China has full of gold. They're trying to take our dollar. And what we did wrong, we should never, ever put any sanctions on the money we have in our country. Nobody's going to invest.
1: Investment is up in this country. The jobs market is looking good. They had like 116,000 jobs. All of it is looking good. I got a lot of hope for what's in that plane right now.
2: You better.
1: And,
2: you better.
1: Well, it's never been done before. He's never taken the titans of industry with him, and that's what he's done. Who he has in that plane probably controls about 70% of farming and industrial in America right now. Let me get to the last caller. Thanks, Brett. Appreciate it. And we got Frank Dina Thomas. Go ahead, Frank.
3: Well, very good show, Tom, as usual. A few last calls, particularly the last guy, I don't know what the hell they're talking about. I mean, China was our largest trading partner. for President Trump is very smart to bring top leaders of our industry.
1: I'm calling it the titans of industry. Are in that plane right now. I look for all of them. They're a man. What he's got going. Never been done before by a president. Never.
3: No, because this is a president that thinks outside of the box, and he's a successful businessman.
1: Yeah.
3: And business creates millions of jobs. And China has over a billion people. So why not?
1: And Frank, do you think any of them hesitated when he invited them? No, not one of them hesitated. Because what's going to happen is President Xi will put their counterparts or the people that they could connect with there. This is going to be one big business meeting, as well as I hope they could discuss ways in which this Iranian thing could be settled too. Because Iran, China is a big benefactor of Iran. Okay.
3: Well, China doesn't care a hoot about Iran. If they tell the Iranians to stop, they'll stop. That's
1: probably
3: completely up to President Xi and his version of the Politburo. I know some of you listeners don't know what the heck that is. Go look it up. But, we have a very smart president. People gotta get out of their emotions and stop bad-mouthing this guy. He's created more jobs than any other president, I would say, since President Reagan, and maybe even beyond him. So these people better, you know, they're so damn emotional, these Democrats. They make me sick. They hate the guy so much, they neglect all his successes from his first term and the successes during his second year of his second term. He can't do anything right, this guy. He could cure cancer and still be no good.
1: Yeah, that's what they say, but we're going to have to see. You know what? It's, you remember when COVID happened and that thing started to go downhill, you know, during his first term, it really caused a problem. This Iran war is almost like the COVID of the second term, you know?
3: I wouldn't.
1: I don't know. I mean, I'm looking at the gas prices, Frank, and so on. And I do understand it, though. I do understand why the gas prices are high the way they are. We're trying to defeat a terrorist nation. But this is a country that's, If you looked at their recent peace proposal, it's obscene to think that they could demand that of the United States of America, including reparations to rebuild their city. They have no intention of peace. They have no intention.
3: No, that's not serious. That's not a non-serious.
1: So what's the alternative? Total destruction.
3: Did we keep bombing them till they do what we want them to do?
1: Well, unfortunately, yes. And the Americans, you know.
3: Only respond to force. That's it.
1: Sid, I know what you're saying. I don't want to believe it, but I know what you're saying. You know,
3: so-called religious fanatic leaders. I mean, they have their own internal battles. They have the religious fanatics fighting with some so-called moderates there.
1: Exactly.
3: They want to have a normal country with a normal life, as they did prior to 1979. I'll let you know.
1: All right, thanks, Frank. Thanks for calling in. Believe it or not, the 2 o'clock hour is upon us. Everybody have a good day, safe day, happy day. We'll see you all tomorrow.

0: Have you ever wondered why there is so much cancer on Long Island? 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
1: For 103.9 LI News Radio, I'm Jay Oliver. Situation as far as the man accused of driving drunk and crashing into a Deer Park nail salon, killing four people, is underway this week. Stephen Schwally of Dix Hills, he had a blood alcohol level of 0.17, more than twice the legal limit. At the time of the crash, according to prosecutors, the salon's owner and two employees died, along with off-duty NYPD officer Amelia Renhack and nine others, including a 12-year-old girl hospitalized, while facing 27 years in life prison after turning down a 22-year plea deal. Situation all regarding Long Island law enforcement officials. Only on new technology, they say, will help prevent crime. The innovative security system revealed to local leaders in Bethpage yesterday. The Optimum Business Viewpoint technology utilizes cable lines to expand surveillance. That, according to the company, they say it's designed to deliver comprehensive visibility in communities, on the streets and schools, houses of worship, and more. For 103.9 LI News Radio, I'm Jay Oliver. Today's news update brought to you by the Town of Islip Industrial Development Agency, where Long Island gets down to business.
6: ABC News, I'm Michelle Franzen. No ceasefire deal in sight yet between the U.S. and Iran. Today, President Trump heads to China for meetings with China's leader. Iran will loom large in talks. CEOs are also heading there. ABC's Karen Travers has details.
7: He will be traveling there with several American CEOs from big companies here, including Tim Cook, Elon Musk. So it shows that there is a very big focus on the business and investment side. The president loves coming away from these types of meetings, touting U.S. investment with countries. And we'll see what he has to show for it in a couple of days.
6: The Senate confirming Kevin Warsh to serve as a member of the Federal Reserve Board of Governors by a vote of 51-45. It will be a 14-year term as chair. Senator John Fetterman, the only Democrat to vote on the board confirmation. The Federal Reserve Board of New York released data showing household debt for Americans reaching an all-time high of $18.8 trillion in the first 3 months of this year, driven by balances on mortgages and auto loans. This is ABC News.
8: For the LI News Radio Weather Center, this afternoon we'll have sunny skies with a high of 70. It becomes cloudy tonight, below 50. Wednesday, mostly cloudy, maybe a shower, the high 70, then widespread showers and isolated thunderstorms Wednesday night and Thursday, low Wednesday night 54, Thursday's high 72. Some sun returns Friday, still the chance for a shower though, the high 68. We'll have a sunny day Saturday with a high of 72. From the LI News Radio Weather Center, I'm meteorologist Jim Rinaldi.
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15: Good afternoon and welcome to Healthy Lifestyle with Lorianne. I am Coach Lorianne, America's number one take action success coach and strategist, empowering, educating, inspiring, and igniting people like you to take action with jet propulsion. People, people, people. In order to get things done, we have to take actions, just baby steps. We don't have to do the whole thing. It's like eating a pizza. We do a slice at a time. We don't eat the whole pie. That's crazy. Anyway, today I'm really excited because we're going to teach you today. We're going to teach families about long-term care. There's so many moving parts to it. And I have the absolute, absolute most wonderful expert today on with us, Lindsay Friedman. She is going to tell us all about it, so you don't want to miss the episode. So Lindsay Friedman is a four-time founder, because she's an underachiever, just joking, a lifelong multi-generational caregiver, a former nursing assistant with hands-on experience in memory care and elder care. She is the founder of Care Bloom and LT Care Nav. By the way, her website is ltcarenav.com. It's a platform that connects families with vetted long-term care experts, making quality care more accessible and affordable. Thank you, God. Passionate about bringing gaps in the aging and caregiving space, which they're huge, Lindsay combines tech, personal experience, and advocacy to empower families navigating complex care decisions. And she is committed, I love that, to transforming how our society cares for our seniors, our sage leaders, as I refer to them, and supporting care caregivers with practical solutions that make a real difference in people's life. Welcome to the show. So psyched to have you here.
10: Thank you so much for having me. I'm really looking forward to talking to you and to your audience about the importance of long-term care planning.
15: Yeah, it is so, so important. And, you know, many of us procrastinate figuring out how to do this until it's in our face and we don't know what to do. So having you as a resource, to me, I think it's great for me and also our listeners. I think a lot of people are going to be absolutely tuning in, Lindsay. And if you're not, you should be. So you've been a caregiver like forever and a care recipient and a healthcare worker, a founder, an author. What don't you do? So a combination of very few people really bring to the picnic. And I understand that because I have multiple things too. People are like, how do you have time? So you just make it, right? You make that time. But how do you, from those perspectives, converge all those things together?
10: I think that really seeing it from every perspective, being a stakeholder in every aspect of this care journey, yeah, has really given me a really unique way to see the problems that we face both professionally, what the industry is actually going through, how hard it is to manage and work within this infrastructure of care that has been put in place that needs its own revamping, right? To working with my family members and how hard that is. And the really big difference is I actually had to receive care for a few years. And taking it from that perspective, like, it is literally the whole gamut of what you're facing as care is needed, given, and granted. And so I really wanted to create my solutions to meet everybody's needs. And that's like a big undertaking to understand all the stakeholders and who you really want to appeal to. And in both of my companies, I've worked really hard to meet everybody's needs. And I don't think I'd have that clear of a perspective of how to do that if I hadn't been there.
15: Yeah. Yeah. So long time ago, my father told me, if you want to be a CEO, you need to go work in the warehouse. You need to work in every single department so you understand what everybody's doing, what the journey is, what that experience is. And we'll go back and touch on the journey in a second, but what that experience is. So when you're sitting up in your CEO office, you're not making dumb decisions and asking them to do things that don't even make sense because you have no idea what's going on. So by the fact that you've come in and 360'd this situation from personal experience and from giving the care, from receiving the care, you come in understanding what that journey looks like or what it could look like or how to make it better, right? So when I'm speaking journeys, I'm talking about, you know, what is it like for the family members to have to get a caregiver? What does it feel like for the family member getting the care? Like, what are the feelings that they're having? What are the anxieties that they're having? That's a lot to deal with. So how did you manage to put all that together? Because boy, oh boy, that's a lot of journeys.
10: It's a lot of journeys. And I think the caregiving one that families end up facing is not one you're choosing. Right. I chose to work professionally in the care space.
15: Sure.
10: I didn't choose to need care. And I did stand up to give care to my grandmother at first. Well, that was the first person family wise I cared for. And I stood up to do that. It wasn't like a path that I chose. And that's really important where most families are coming from, is there is going to be that person to stand up and it might not be somebody who's qualified. It's going to be the person to do that. So I think that's really what I also realized, and that brought everything together, was sometimes your path is not a real, like, I'm going to do this. It's sort of like, this is falling in your lap. And when you take that, how do you carry that with you down the path it now put you on?
15: 100%. You know, it's so funny that you say that, because I'm sitting here thinking while you're talking, I am always amazed, and I don't know why I'm amazed, because I know it's a fact. I've done this so many years, but every time I talk to someone, the best people in what they do are people who have experienced what they're now serving. So we serve our avatar, if you want to use that term, which makes me like my skin crawl. Our avatar is a former version of ourselves. So it's some version of ourselves in the past, and we went there and went, these are the needs. It's not out there. I'm going to do it. I'm going to step up. And that's what you did. I mean, thank goodness for people like you who step up. And I'm sure your grandma was happy that you were the one who made that choice, because that was a choice to step up and be that caregiver. And I like how you put it, that some of the things that is not our choice, it's handed to us, and we have to either step up to the plate or hope that somebody else steps up to the plate. So, you know, I am, someone who has always revered our senior population. I don't think American culture reveres our senior population as they should. They should be really well taken care of in our military. To me, they should all be really admired, taken care of, and their resources of so much sage advice and experience. Like some of the stuff we're going through, it feels like it's the first time anyone's ever done it. And the reality is that's not the case, right?
10: And I think that's what's really unique about long-term care. I sometimes equate it to, like, have you ever watched like a scary movie where like none of the like protagonists or the people who are getting chased, they don't have a conversation, right? And so nobody knows what's going on. And if everyone just sat down and talked to each other, they'd be able to overcome the bad guy, right?
15: Yep.
10: You see those plots a lot.
15: Oh,
10: and,
15: sure.
10: And that's long-term care for me. I feel that like all of these people who have gone through it, all of the different segments of the industry and things that are happening in these little silos.
15: Yep, 100%.
10: And if we had more communications, if we talked about it, if we talked about what it's like to decline as we age, what it's like to truly get care, or what you're dealing with, if we all just had these open dialogues, we could like build this system up. We could fix what is broken, but we're just not at that point yet.
15: Well, because it's scary. Because Lindsay, then I have to, as the person needing care, I have to admit that I need care. And there's one thing I remember my father saying all the time, I don't want to be a burden. I don't want to be a burden. I'm like, Dad, you're not a burden. You took care of me for, you know, 20 some odd years. You're not a burden at all. It's my turn, right? But you hear that. And then on the other side, it's scary that now reality is hitting us that we have to take care of someone. And I changed the have to get to. We get to take care of someone who we love and is in our life, but it's not our wheelhouse. And that, I think, is even more of a scary part. We don't know what to ask for. We don't know what's available out there. We don't know how to do it. And we need someone like you and your companies to help us navigate that, because it's scary. Lindsay, it's really scary. It's like, I don't know how to deal with Alzheimer. I don't know how to deal with a sickness. I don't, you know, I went to help a friend recently. Quick story. She got a hip replacement and she asked me, you know, she didn't have anybody. And I was like, I'll come down. And she goes, you're my nurse. And I'm like, what? I'm not a nurse. That's not my thing. So, but she's like, yeah, you're kind of my nurse. You're going to take care. And I learned on the job. I learned what she needed. I learned what I needed to do. I read the literature. I did a little research just to have a little preparedness, but some things happened that I did not expect. And I was literally sitting there scared out of my mind, hoping I was doing the best thing for her. Ultimately it was, thankfully. Common sense does kick in every once in a while for me, but it made me really respect even more than I did caregivers, because, oh my goodness, you just never know what's going to happen. She started having fainting spells and I'm like, do I bring her back to the hospital? Do I call the doctor? What do I do? You know, but in the meantime, while she's fainting, what do I do? I just happen to have known, I had a sister who would have those kind of spells, and I just happened to know what to do for that and just wait it out. But then we had to have a conversation, and you know what? That conversation was a little uncomfortable, because now I had to tell them that this is what's happening, because she didn't know what happened. She blacked out, kind of, right, from her perspective. And we had to have that conversation. So how do you handle things like that? That to me, you're like a superhero. You should have a cape.
10: So that is one really like immediate point that when you talk about caregiving, that's actually the health part, right?
15: Yeah.
10: That what I think people don't realize, it's even scarier than like these moments of health crisis, is that being a caregiver is like being the CEO of somebody else's life.
15: Yeah.
10: Responsibility, right? Because you're getting into legal, you're getting into financial, and there's going to be some part of it that you're good at, right? In some cases, people are going to be like, hey, I'm really good at balancing your checkbook. I can understand this. I can make sure that your bills are paid. I can help you do that. But that same person is most likely not going to be great at fainting spells.
15: Yeah.
10: And what does that look like to really, like, learn on the job, as you said? It really is hard. I don't think people realize when they take these steps into it how many hats they're going to have to wear and how sophisticated these hats are. And it becomes a lot. And you do, you learn a lot. But it's also some point you get really tired and you don't know how to take care of yourself anymore because you're so busy running someone else's life.
15: Yeah, yeah, yeah. And I did notice that I wasn't doing my normal habits because I was in their schedule right now, you know, so making sure they got the medicines when they were supposed to have them. And that in and of itself was like, you know, you need a system. There has to be a system. If there's more than one medicine, and I'm not good at taking medication to begin with, so for myself, so giving it to someone else, I felt this real heaviness of importance. And not that she didn't take responsibility, but, you know, she wasn't in that place at the moment. You know, we were still under anesthesia. We still had other blockers that were going through. So it was a big responsibility. And to have someone walk hand in hand with you to do that is just a gift. It's just absolutely a gift. And we don't have a lot of organizations like yours, companies like yours around. So which of those roles most changed your understanding of what families actually need and why?
10: I think the thing that gave me the biggest perspective was working with my grandma for the first time, because that's when I saw the whole picture, right? So before that, as I actually needed care before my grandma and luckily got better, I saw it from how hard it is to receive care. What that feels like, you lose dignity and you lose independence, and it's a really breakdown of your soul. And I'm glad I got to see that before I took care of my grandma, because when she got feisty with me, I was able to see where that came from.
15: Yeah, yeah.
10: Because I was in the condition I was in, I wasn't managing, making sure my medical bills were paid. That wasn't on my plate because I was just trying to live every day, really.
15: Yeah, yeah.
10: And so when I went into it with my grandma, one, I had this new perspective of, okay, feisty grandma, I feel ya. I know you want to do this, but what do I can do? But that was the first time that I started all of a sudden like, okay, we have the legal stuff to take care of. Who's making the decisions? Who's making the decisions if something happened to her? She ended up having a bad fall and it really changed her mental decline. Like, are those in place? How are we going to afford, because now we're tired, how do we afford someone to come in at night to take care of her? And then when we had to transition her out of the house right at the end, what did that look like? So I got to see all of these different pieces that families are facing. And I think just the society that we live in right now, that financial impact of not just paying for care, but also saying, I'm not going to be working because I'm going to be caring for you. And how do families manage that, especially in a time when that is an issue with the economy? How do we manage all of these things?
15: Yeah.
10: So it's the biggest eye opener for me.
15: Yeah, that's a lot. And you mentioned something that is just so emotional, and it's a hard conversation when you have to move a senior out of their house. And most seniors will say the same thing. I know my parents did. I know my husband's mother says the same thing, is no, I want to die in this house. And it's like, well, we have a different situation here, and I don't know if it's the safest place for you and if we can do that. Now, of course, we're trying our hardest to make sure that those things happen as best we could, but there's an emotional thing for the caregiver too. It's just like, it's not just a responsibility too, is don't we all slide back into being the daughter, the granddaughter, the aunt, we all slide back into those roles, right? As opposed to being caregiver. It's like, okay, I'm the adult right now. We need to do this. We need to get it taken care of. And I understand from the bill paying perspective and taking care of the fund, we're not thinking that. We're thinking health, right? But everything still has to go on. So that's not easy. So tell me a little bit about what your company does and how they make life easier. Now we've discovered that there's a journey for everybody involved, family involved, and caregivers involved. Is like, so how do we handle this? Like, what does your company do?
10: So the first company, CareBloom, came out of the direct care, the hands-on care experience. I can't go to the grocery store. I don't know if I am not there. If my grandma got out of bed, is she unsafe? Did she go and she wasn't supposed to go in the basement? Was she in the basement? She had a tendency to leave the house when she wasn't supposed to. All of these things that like you actually have to be there to make sure are happening. I created CareBloom as a caregiver support tool, a virtual monitor that allows that supports a family caregiver on their journey. It gives you the time to, if you're not there, to just watch them. If you have to go to the grocery store and you know there's issues, you have it on your app and you see exactly what the person's doing, but it's all through sensors, so it's discreet and it gives dignity. And if you're not there and you need to make sure that mom got out of bed or went to the bathroom or isn't stuck in the bathroom, we alert to everything. It's literally eyes and ears with true privacy.
15: Wow, that is amazing. That reminds me of what my brother did years and years and years ago. He was a neonatologist, and he had babies, infants in ready. And the parents were tough for him. He loved working with the babies, but the parents not so much because they were tired, they were hungry, they were cranky and hard to talk to sometimes. So he really wanted them to go home. So he came up and he put a camera in each area for your baby. You can only access your baby, and you could see your baby 24/7. So if you woke up with the sweats at 2 o'clock in the morning, knowing that I did that, crazy lunatic, right? I could just go on the computer. There wasn't an app at the time. It was just on the computer and access my baby's monitor, be able to see him. And I'd be like, okay, they're good. And if they took them out for testing or anything like that, they would leave a note. So sounds like you've done something like that, but keeping the privacy, allowing that to alert the caregiver that, okay, we got activity here or we don't have activity here. Talk more about what that's like. That's exciting news. I'm already thinking about how that could be useful right now.
10: So we use sensors in the home and we have AI, so it's been trained, and it's really about behaviors. And the nice thing is behaviors are the first indicator of decline, especially in seniors, like UTIs, bowel obstructions, all of these things. So we really monitor behaviors through sensors in the home. The loved one wears a smartwatch. It looks just like a Fitbit. We alert if it's been taken off. We alert if the battery is going to die. So it's really sophisticated, so you don't have to worry about the things that you normally run into with other devices. And that's how we do it. And we spent years doing R&D to make sure each thing we were really monitoring and tracking was really accurate.
15: That is amazing. So that leads me right into the question, because when you said, you know, that warning signs, right? So why do families always, myself included, always procrastinate? They always wait for the planning of this. And that sometimes they see the warning sign, sometimes they don't. They talk about the warning sign. So how do we jump that hurdle?
10: I think when you can see it literally black and white, when we tell you this is a warning sign, this is what we're seeing, it's very different than looking at mom or dad and being like, is there something different? Maybe not. Because we always want to give credit. It's harder. You don't never want to make someone worse off than they are.
15: Yes, sure.
10: So I think there is a lot of like going on of like, so I see mom seems a little confused, but maybe she's just tired and forgetful. We all forget where the keys go, right? That kind of stuff versus you seeing them wander or leave the house or those things. So when we tell you really very simply, we've noticed this, it's time to take a look. It's a much easier thing to act upon than the hemming and hawing of, is it, isn't it? I don't know. And then I think when we have those situations, we're like, yeah, I'll wait and see. And that's what happens. And then when it's totally obvious and in your face, that's when it's too late. That's when it's already hit you.
15: It's critical mass. It's critical mass. Yeah. That device, I mean, how with AI and stuff like that, there are a lot of people who are like really privacy crazy and they don't even like Siri. Listening in, because we know Siri is, our TVs are, our phones are. It's kind of getting a little creepy here. So what makes it not creepy? Like what things are put into place to reduce that creep, especially with seniors who aren't trusting the AI or Siri or, it's so funny because someone in my life, was talking about Siri and they were talking about something. And they were like, and then she came on and she commented and I was like, what now? And that did not help things at all, you know? So what do we talk about? How do we have that conversation?
10: So that's a hard one. And because there is somebody watching you, it's not watching you. Somebody sees your data. When it comes to the encryptions and making sure it's safe, that we have protected, but you know, somebody is monitoring you.
15: Yeah.
10: And that we're doing it in the most discreet way possible. We don't have a listening device in your house. We're not hearing you. So you don't have to worry about us like in the bathroom hearing what you're doing. We're not watching you.
15: Right.
10: So it really is data-based. And so I think what I would tell someone is you have two choices. You are either not safe at home, which means you're not going to get to stay at home. You don't get to stay in your current situation. I put someone in the house who's literally physically going to be watching you, right? And that feels like an intrusion. Or here's a really lightweight that I can just make sure you're okay.
15: Yeah.
10: And we've found most of our families aren't watching the data all day long. This isn't like a way to stalk mom and dad. This is a way to just make sure mom and dad are okay. And really are only checking it about like reasons that have to be checked.
15: Yeah. Yeah.
10: And those are kind of the conversations we really have for seniors.
15: Yeah. I also think that from a senior standpoint, like from my standpoint, I would have, if I was by myself, there's a level of confidence of, okay, someone's got me. I'm not going to be lying on the floor for, 2 days without anybody knowing about it. You got me. And I really like that level of confidence. And that to me on the reverse side, is a stance of independence. That gives me my independence. I'm allowed to keep my independence by the virtue of having this tool available to me.
10: Absolutely. And that's what we really want to do. And we have phases of it. We actually allow family members who are living alone, who are in those early stages of change, cognitive change, to actually send all the reminders of things they have to do to the watch to give them that opportunity. We really want families to be able to stay in the living space,
15: right?
10: Yeah.
15: We definitely do want to do that. So I'm just going to say that we're going to continue talking because I got a load of questions like, what are the costs involved? How do we set this up? All these yummy things. But you're listening to Healthy Lifestyle with Lorianne. 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We're going to come back. We're going to continue this conversation with Lindsay. I'm going to pelt you with questions. All right. 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
11: For 103.9 LI News Radio, I'm Jay Oliver. Governor Kathy Hochul says New York is preparing for worst-case scenario regarding the hantavirus. Governor confirmed yesterday that three of the cruise passengers who have been infected with the virus, well, they're New Yorkers. One is from New York City, and the others are from Orange County and Westchester County, according to reports. Meanwhile, 16 of the cruise ship passengers arrived at the University of Nebraska Medical Center, and that for further assessment and care, according to health officials. Police announcing an arrest a violent Deer Park carjacking that left a disabled man dead. Joseph Butt Champagne is accused of killing Donald Clune back in December of 2024. Investigators say he beat Clune, who died 2 days after the incident, and Butt Champagne will be arraigned on murder robbery charges in Central Islip today. For 103.9 LI News Radio, I'm Jay Oliver. Today's news update brought to you by the Town of Islip Industrial Development Agency, where Long Island gets down to business.
12: ABC News, I'm Michelle Franzen. No ceasefire deal in sight yet between the U.S. and Iran. Today, President Trump heads to China for meetings with China's leader. Iran will loom large in talks. CEOs are also heading there. ABC's Karen Travers has details.
13: He will be traveling there with several American CEOs from big companies here, including Tim Cook, Elon Musk. So it shows that there is a very big focus on the business and investment side. The president loves coming away from these types of meetings, touting U.S. investment with countries. And we'll see what he has to show for it in a couple of days.
12: The Senate confirming Kevin Warsh to serve as a member of the Federal Reserve Board of Governors by a vote of 51 to 45. It will be a 14-year term as chair. Senator John Fetterman, the only Democrat to vote on the board confirmation. The Federal Reserve Board of New York released data showing household debt for Americans reaching an all-time high of $18.8 trillion in the first 3 months of this year, driven by balances on mortgages and auto loans. This is ABC News.
14: From the LI News Radio Weather Center, as within the evening, we'll have increasing clouds at a low around 51. For Wednesday, mostly cloudy skies throughout the day and a high near 70. South winds as high as 30 miles per hour. Wednesday night showers likely, mainly after midnight. Mostly cloudy skies and a low around 55. South winds as high as 25 miles per hour. For Thursday, showers with thunderstorms also possible in the afternoon with a high near 70. Thursday night rain likely, mostly cloudy and 52. From the LI News Weather Center, I'm Chris Keith.
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19: 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We really welcome these emails. They always warm my heart, and I appreciate each and every one of you. We're just so blessed to have you listening to us and following us and sharing in your stories with us. We'd love to hear about you. So we're speaking to the great Lindsay. Oh my gosh, Lindsay Friedman. So amazing. This is such an enlightening conversation. I was saying on the break that to you that, you know, I have a family member who I was thinking about that might be able to use it. And to me, I'm seeing it from a place of independence, of giving them independence. But here's the question that I'm sure you get. What are the misconceptions about the cost, coverage, the trajectory that, you know, that gets caused for the most downstream harm? So what are we talking about here?
20: So when it comes to actually like getting care bloom, we say you need two things, and there's two things only. One, you need Wi-Fi, and you need somebody who wants to watch. We don't have a call center. This is really for privacy for families to take care of themselves in that ecosystem. We are starting to work with home healthcare companies where you can actually bring it in with a home healthcare company. And if you are out of state and you can see something happened, we are working with home care companies that are going to actually have like emergency services. So like you call, they're watching your care bloom and they can run out. But that's just starting to roll out because we do see that a lot of families are caring from far away. Yeah. And we want to be able to address that as well. Yeah. And to allow that person who needs care to live in that state they want to live in that house they want to live in.
19: Yeah, we see a lot of that. A lot of families, you know, it's more the norm to have family members all over the United States or all over the world in some cases than it is for everybody to stay really tight knit in one space. There's only a couple places on Long Island. For some reason, they just don't move. I don't know why. I'm trying to find the story about it. Is it a water thing? Is it a DNA thing? I don't know. But, all joking aside, yeah, that would be really empowering and calming for the family members to be able, also be able to tap into that information as well, just to make sure they don't need the help, that they're doing okay, and that we're not, you know, missing anything, missing those signs, right?
20: And that's part of what we say is, like, besides independence, it's really peace of mind. That's what we're really trying to give you. That is what we're doing. And we're trying to do it as inexpensively as possible. Care is expensive. And I think that's one of the things we talked about in the first segments is, I don't think you realize how expensive it is till you get to it. It's not covered by insurance. It's not covered by Medicare. It is an out-of-pocket expense unless you've gotten some financial tool in place.
19: Yeah.
20: And we realize that. And so when we started with our pricing models, it was really, really important to me that we met families where they are. And so we decided no hardware fee. So we give you the hardware. And then we give you the service is what you pay for. It's $199 a month. But with that comes support on our end. If something breaks, we send something new out. If mom decided she didn't want the watch and threw it out the window and can't find it, we send you the watch, right? That would actually be the other thing you need to do. Mom needs to wear the watch, but we have other like devices that can go in pockets as well. But so we really want to be good system and in something in your pocket that you know if it goes down, we're there to fix it right away. So that's why we really build everything into a service model.
19: Yeah, I see. But what did you see missing in the existing navigation or advisory services, right, that pushed you to build the Care Nav?
20: So I actually was not so sure that I wasn't alone in my struggles with the actual planning and the financial things. I thought maybe it was me. Like, I have no idea what's going on. And where
19: that's not just you.
20: Yeah. I was in my 30s. And so like at some point I was like, I just haven't done this before. Right. And so then when I started installing Care Bloom eventually, so I started putting Care Blooms in the homes, I found that was when I really saw clear how every family was suffering. So we were doing, I was, you know, we wear all the hats, right? Like I could do as a caregiver. I did as a founder, and families were

0: tools are out there to financially support this journey, be it even if you have to get to Medicaid, what does that look like? And then most importantly, who's going to help you? Because there's so many people you need in your back pocket that go from legal to Medicaid experts to caregiver support people. So we really built a beautiful vetted network of people who, when we recommend, we can say, this is somebody who we believe can help you with this thing. So you don't even have to guess what you need help with. We're like, this is what you're going to need help with, and this is who's going to do it.
1: Oh my gosh. And that website is LTNavCare.
0: LTCareNav.com.
1: All the information will be with this episode. So you could just click on the link and go right there and get some answers. That's absolutely brilliant. Absolutely brilliant. Cause that's the thing is, again, I pelt people with questions. And if you had something like that, you'd be like, just go to the website and I would be able to just read everything and all the questions and get those questions answered, because I'm sure you hear the same question over and over again. It's a rinse and repeat, not a one off. And I'm sure even the one offs, you probably at this point have seen everything. And how long have you been doing this?
0: For almost 30 years now, like is when I started in caregiving. I started right out of high school.
1: Five when you just... How is it possible?
0: I'm in my late 40s.
1: Oh my goodness. Oh my goodness. You look like you're in your 20s. I'm like, how is that possible? You're doing it for 30 years.
0: Oh, I'll take it. Thank you.
1: So no, it's just, I just think this is absolutely brilliant. It's just so heart-centered and it's so wonderful. I love it. So you focus, Care Bloom focuses on real-time monitoring, right?
0: Yep.
1: And caregive support.
0: Yep.
1: What did you learn from day-to-day caregiving that, you know, the planning tools alone can't address?
0: So I think what you really learn when you're really in it in day-to-day caregiving is that you're going to be tired. You're going to learn a lot about your own sense of patience and the dynamic of the relationship you have. The person you're caring for.
1: I'm just laughing. I have no patience. I'm working on it.
0: Well, it might be tough for you then.
1: A little bit.
0: it really does. Like you have to learn a sense of patience and giving, right? If that's not your if that is not your nature, which it's not for all of us to like endless giving, right? Like to care for someone, it really requires a certain personality. If you get thrusted into it and that's not you, you need to have a really honest conversation with yourself and with the person you're going to care for.
1: Yeah.
0: Because if that's the role you take, to be able to say to somebody, like, I don't feel like this is something I'm going to be good at, like have these conversations. I actually recently wrote a book, it's not out yet, about the hard conversations.
1: Oh, good. When you come back, when it's out.
0: Oh, I would love that. And the big piece of this when it comes to the day-to-day caregiving is, what am I capable of doing? Because if you can't toilet somebody, that doesn't make you a bad person. That doesn't make you a bad son, a bad daughter. That is something you have to have in you that can be challenging. But you have to have that conversation and to be upfront and say like, hey, mom, I don't feel comfortable doing this for whatever the reason. And so we need to make sure this can be done. And those are things with daily caregiving that I think people don't realize how personal and intimate it gets. And making sure you're comfortable with that level of care. And sometimes in relationships, really like a son and a mother.
1: Yeah.
0: It's going to feel weird sometimes.
1: Yeah. Yeah. No, 100%. And, you know, only joking. I used to be a caregiver for my sister, but I don't have patience on some things, especially with myself. I don't have any patience with myself, but yeah, no, that's a valid point because there has to be a level of comfortability and understanding, especially when you're sick. I remember when I was giving birth, I didn't care who came in the room. I just wanted that baby out. I was like, but the first time I had a baby, I was like, no, I had to be like covered in the whole nine yards. But the second one, I'm like, I don't care. You plumber, come on in. If you can get this baby out, I don't care. So it just depends on the individuals and it depends on the relationship too that you have. And I think a lot is trust-based too, don't you?
0: Oh, it's so much. Yeah. And I don't, and while it's trust-based, it's also I go back to like, it's that level, that's the relationship you have. I love my dad. He's probably my favorite person in the entire world. And I obviously have cared for a lot of people. I've toileted a lot of men. I've showered a lot of men. I could not do that

0: my dad. Not
1: 100%.
0: because he wouldn't want me to.
1: Yeah. It's a dignity thing. It's a, yeah, it's you're the daughter and that's just not, you know, it's not right or it's just not comfortable because it's not comfortable for him or you. So yeah, no, that, and that's just having an honest conversation. I mean, at the end of the day, we just have to be honest with ourselves, what we can and cannot do. And it's not a failure. It just is. And it's okay. And that's why people like you exist, to be able to fill those voids, be able to help us and guide us to, okay, what would our options be? What do those conversations look like? How do I have this conversation and say, I love you, but I don't think I can do this. And 9 times out of 10, I suspect, knowing people, that they would be like, yeah, no, I know my dad would never have had that, and never in a million years would have had me help him do something like that. He would rather take the risk, slip and fall before he would let me do something like that. So, and I get it. I get that. You know, all joking aside, I get that. So again, another question I have for you, it's like pounding in my head, is what does effective long-term care infrastructure look like when planning and monitoring are integrated rather than siloed, because the siloing doesn't work. There needs to be an integration.
0: So I, at this point, given the way the system is been manufactured and created, I don't believe as families, we are at a point where we can rely on anything outside ourselves. And that's really what I am trying to teach people, is like, I think you're ready to think, oh, well, when it's time, I'll ask the hospital, I'll ask my doctor. And the truth is like, there's not really much out there. So it has to be upon you to look at your entire situation. And that book I told you about really helps you walk through all the questions.
1: Yeah, what should we expect it to be called?
0: I don't have a title for it yet. I'm terrible at titling. I'll let you know.
1: Talk to me about that. I can help you with that.
0: Okay. If you got an idea, I don't have a title. Right now, I just keep calling it Hard Questions. But it walks you through all the questions you should ask of every aspect. And that's really what I tell families, is you have to look at every moving piece that you have. Yeah. Where's your daughter? Where's your son? How is your spouse? What does your financial position look like? Do you have the right documents in place? Do you want to live in your house? Is your house even okay to age in? And all of the pieces, and there's a lot of them, you have to really evaluate each one, assess where you are today, figure out what you want for your future as it is today, but then be able to be flexible. Because if you say, hey, mom, I'm never going to put you in memory care. I promise I'll take care of you forever. And then as time goes by and you see that, you know, mom's wandering, she's turning on the stove. These are not safe situations. So adjust to where you are and reevaluate your plan. Because it's going to be on you to make sure everything is in place, especially as like all these baby boomers start to hit and the system's going to be more inundated and possibly collapse even more.
1: Yeah. Yeah. Yeah. There are two phrases one should not use. One is someday. That makes me nuts. I'm like, just do it now. Do it now. But that's why I'm a take action coach, right? And then the other terminology is never. Don't never say never. It's just because we don't know. We don't know what's going to go down the pike. We don't know how it's going to turn. We don't know how it's going to bend. We're just going to do our best efforts. We're going to make our best efforts to make sure that they're in the decision-making process as long as they possibly can. I wouldn't want to have to make those decisions, and they're not easy. They're not easy at all. Having lost both of my parents, I know they're not easy at all. And there's a huge emotional challenge to that. And let's talk a little bit about that. Like the emotional challenges that family face most when you know, the care planning starts to begin is a big shift, because not only do they have all the responsibilities they exist in their life right now, but now they're taking on even more. So what do you face, and how, do you help them with that, or do you have people?
0: We have people, and there are a lot of caregiver support folks out there. And I would tell you, if you are a caregiver and you're struggling, go to a support group, find somebody who can help you. Because sometimes if you read the book and it says, make sure you take 10 minutes for yourself, which I think has, like, you can take 10 minutes and breathe, and it's going to be a huge reset. But you can know to do that, but it's really hard to make yourself do it when you're in the moment and you feel like you're drowning.
1: 100%.
0: So having a support system in place that a group, a person, having that there to make sure you're almost being held accountable to taking care
1: of. Yeah, it's almost like an accountability partner, without a doubt, but it's also a resource. It's a sounding board. It's someone you can safely have a conversation with and basically moan to them about what's going on. Cause sometimes we just need to get that out. Like that's what a bestie's for me is like, I call her up and I'm like, yeah, yeah, yeah. And she's like, okay, you're done. And I'm like, okay, I'm better. So it's real important, but you said something about the meetings. Those are support meetings are really important because you're not the only one going through it. And there's something, I don't know what it is. I'm trying to figure it out, but there's something calming about knowing that you're not the only one going through it. It's not that you want to have other people imposed with this heavy emotional situation, but it's to know that you're not losing your own mind, that this is, it's a thing. It's part of the process. And sometimes in hearing other people's stories, I always ask for success stories and sharing stories and stuff. We learn and get answers to our own questions by sitting in those groups. So I find those support groups really, really important. I can't tell you how excited I am about this. It's ltcarenav.com. That's your website. It's with the episode. Lindsay, you're just so brilliant that you came up with this, that you took your own experience and you're offering these services. We need many more of you. So we need you to multiply yourself, you know, your 20-year-old self a bazillion times. And I really appreciate you being on. Please, I really mean it. Come back on. Let's talk about your book. Let's get more information out about these services. It's so important and there's such a dearth of it. And to your point, there's a lot of people that are going to be coming in and I don't think our system is prepared for it in any way, shape or form. And I also find that what you're doing, it's empowering the seniors. It's empowering us to be able to, you know, take care of ourselves as long as possible, but with a sense of I got somebody getting me. I got you. So I really love that too. Any last thoughts before we go?
0: No, I think that's it. Like, and if you want to reach out and you need help even getting started, reach out on LT Care Nav and I'm here to help as well. And thank you so much for having me.
1: You are a dream. Thank you so much for being here, Lindsay. And thank you all for joining us today on Healthy Lifestyle with Lorianne. I hope we earned the privilege of your time. 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Unbelievable, right? I told you to stay tuned. 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Until next time, I'm Lorianne, cheering you on every step of the way. 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
9: For 103.9 LI News Radio, I'm Jay Oliver. Grisly details emerging after a deadly police shooting at a Northampton town home on Mother's Day. Officers didn't respond to the home on Topping Drive twice. It was around 3 in the afternoon after Stephen Eastwood's mother said he was drunk and acting violently. And when officers arrived, they found Eastwood standing over his mother with a knife after he reportedly stabbed and slashed her dozens of times. Eastwood continued to attack his mother and advanced toward officers who eventually opened fire and killing him. His mother was taken in a Stony Brook University hospital with 40 stab and slash wounds. Suffolk police announcing an arrest and a violent Deer Park carjacking that left a disabled man dead. Jason Butchampaign is now accused of killing Donald Clune back in December of 2024. Investigators say Butchampaign beat Clune, who died 2 days after the incident. Butchampaign will be arraigned on murder and robbery charges in First District Court in Central Islip today. For 103.9 LI News Radio, I'm Jay Oliver. Today's news update brought to you by the Town of Islip Industrial Development Agency, where Long Island gets down to business.
10: ABC News, I'm Michelle Franzen. Before leaving for his trip to China, President Trump confirming that FDA Commissioner Marty McCarry is moving on, he says. Two sources say that McCarry intends to resign as early as today. He's faced backlash on decisions, including pressure from the president to authorize flavored vape.
11: Marty's a great guy. He's a friend of mine. He's a wonderful man. And he's going to be off. And the assistant, the deputy, is taking over temporarily until we find everybody wants that job.
10: The president says he's looking forward to meeting with China's leader and says he'll continue to push for an Iran deal, but says Iran cannot have a nuclear weapon. When asked about rising inflation in the U.S., the president says he believes it's temporary. 18 passengers from that Dutch cruise ship hit with a hantavirus outbreak remain in quarantine at facilities in Nebraska and Georgia. One person tested positive. Officials say another has developed symptoms. Officials say the majority, though, are asymptomatic. This is ABC News.
12: From the LI News Radio Weather Center. As from the evening, we'll have increasing clouds at a low around 51. For Wednesday, mostly cloudy skies throughout the day and a high near 70. South winds as high as 30 miles per hour. Wednesday night showers likely mainly after midnight. Mostly cloudy skies and a low around 55. South winds as high as 25 miles per hour. For Thursday, showers with thunderstorms also possible in the afternoon, with a high near 70. Thursday night rain likely, mostly cloudy and 52. From the LI News Weather Center, I'm Chris Keith.
13: Hey, I'm Stephanie O, personal injury attorney, founder of the law office of Stephanie G. Ovadia, the original mom of eight, and host of the Stephanie O Entertainment Show. 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
21: Fighting for free speech, Western civilization, and delivering common sense for the American people. Ladies and gentlemen, here's Scott Jennings.
22: Tuesday, May the 12th, common sense for the American people. Quick check of the headlines here. President Trump departing the White House in just a few minutes. He's out on the South Lawn talking to the media before heading off to China. And he was previewing these conversations that he'll have with his counterpart, President Xi. Will they talk about Iran? Let's hear from the president in Cut 14.
23: Number one, we're going to have a long talk about it. I think he's been relatively good, to be honest with you. You look at the blockade, no problem. They get a lot of their oil from that area. We've had no problem, and he's been a friend of mine. He's been somebody that we get along with, and I think you're going to see that good things are going to happen. This is going to be a very exciting trip. A lot of good things are going to happen.
22: President putting a lot of stock into his personal relationship with President Xi. A lot of people around the White House foreshadowing some deals that could be announced between the two countries, but everybody's waiting to see what happens with China. Will they get engaged here in pressuring Iran to come to their senses and get the Middle East settled down? Pressure is continuing to build on the Iranian regime as U.S. officials say the blockade and sanctions campaign are having a real negative impact on the regime's economy and military posture. This morning there was a hearing on Capitol Hill. Testifying was Chairman of the Joint Chiefs, General Dan Kane. Let's take a listen to that in cut number 11.
24: The totality of total pressure, which the military element is just one component on, is what the regime in Iran is feeling right now. And I think there's no shortage of ability to hold that pressure. The decision on for how long to hold that pressure is, of course, a political one and within our civilian leadership. But I would highlight that they are absolutely feeling that pressure, not just from the blockade, as the secretary talked about, but the continuation of sanctions that Treasury and others have put on there, and we retain a range of military options.
22: Couple of personnel notes out of Washington this morning. Kevin Warsh took another step towards becoming Federal Reserve Chairman today. The Senate has approved his nomination to the board, so he's confirmed now, and I guess tomorrow they'll vote to make him the chairman of the board. So Warsh is on his way to replacing Jerome Powell. This just in, Dr. Marty McCary is out as commissioner of the Food and Drug Administration. McCary has resigned. This is the fourth high-profile departure of someone at a high level from the Trump administration this year. We'll continue to monitor that. But McCary has resigned, and that was to be expected. A lot of controversy swirling around McCary the last few days, and obviously the pressure got to him. I want to go back to Capitol Hill for just a moment, and I should add, we are waiting for Senator Bill Cassidy of Louisiana to call us up. If he gets to us, we'll get him on the air as soon as he... I'm being told Senator Cassidy is joining us. The senator from Louisiana is here, Bill Cassidy. Thanks for joining us and spending some time with us on the Scott Jennings Show. I know you were on the floor of the Senate today confirming Kevin Warsh and also doing some other business. Any quick reaction to that? Is it time for new leadership at the Fed? I assume you say yes.
0: Yeah, Scott comes on board. Scott's got a great perspective. It's almost like people who don't like Kevin Warsh still like Kevin Warsh. And so I think he's going to do a good job. I'm glad the president put him up. By the way, Scott, it's one thing to be on hold, have the host say, wait a second, we're waiting for the guy.
22: Yeah, it's live radio. And it's, you know, we're like a duck around here, Senator. It's very calm on top, but below the surface, utter chaos. But we got you on the air nonetheless. Now, you're the chairman of the Senate Help Committee. You've been a doctor. You are a doctor. You've been up there for a very long time. You've got all sorts of experience in dealing with health care and health insurance issues, you know, what people are paying. We've also got some stuff going on right now in Washington around the abortion pill and how the Supreme Court is dealing with that. Let me ask you about that. Is the administration doing enough right now to rein in these issues with the abortion pill? There's pro-lifers all over the country who are pretty mad about this issue right now.
0: I think the administration could do more. One thing that the first Trump administration tried to do was require an in-person visit for someone to get the abortion pill. The Biden administration did away with that, and so far this administration has not tried to put it back on board. Why is that important? There are people who are coercing or tricking women who are pregnant into taking the abortion pill. There are people being prosecuted in Louisiana for doing that. If a doctor sees the patient, he's going to say, do you want to take this? And she'll say yes or she'll say no. Or he'll do an ultrasound and see, well, the baby's now 20 weeks. You're too far along to take this abortion pill. But if some boyfriend gets it and slips it into someone's food, as apparently that has happened, or a mother gets it and forces her daughter to take it, daughter thinks she's going to have a gender reveal party, instead she's forced to take the pill, the doctor should pick that up. We would ask that in-person visit be required before the bill can be dispensed.
22: Senator Bill Cassidy of Louisiana is our guest. Senator, you work on the health care issues all the time. You've got some landmark agenda items. One of them is called the Money and Value for Patients agenda. You call it the MVP agenda. You're trying to make healthcare more affordable and empower families to pick the best care for them. What are the ideas in that general MVP agenda that you're running on there for the Senate?
0: Yeah, the president and I were both saying a couple months ago that money should go to the patient and not to the insurance company. Why? You give it to the insurance company, at least 20% goes for profit and overhead. You give it to the patient, 100% goes for the care they need. So when we're concerned about the affordability of health care, the idea is the federal government would support middle-income families getting their insurance, give them, say, for a family of four, up to $2,000 per year. It would go there. You couple, that's the money in your pocket for your out-of-pocket. The value, we're pushing price transparency. It's already out there. We want to make it even more. And there's private groups making apps that will tell you how much something costs and where to go to get it at that cost. So that's the value, price transparency, money and value for the patient. If you give a family of four $2,000, 60% of those families will not have more than $2,000 worth of expenditures in a given year. If they're getting price transparency, you know, say to the app, where is the cheapest place to have my daughter's earache seen? They're going to take you to the less expensive place, and you're going to save your money, and you're going to get value. And that could decrease the price of being insured, Scott, by as much as $5,000 to $6,000 a year.
22: Senator Bill Cassidy of Louisiana, it's time for voting, by the way, in the Republican primary. You've got two opponents, Letlow, who's in the Congress, and Fleming, who's the current state treasurer, used to be in the Congress. I'm going to give you a minute here and give you the last word. Why are you the best choice for people in Louisiana to return to the United States Senate?
0: Hey, Scott, thanks. Because I have delivered for the state of Louisiana. Over the last 6 years, I've brought over 13.5 billion dollars for roads and bridges, ports, sewer, water, decreasing risk of flooding by myself. Not by myself, but as part of a negotiating team. My two opponents oppose that bill. They would rather we not get the $13.5 billion. Latest amount, President Trump has released $1.35 billion coming to make sure everyone has access to high-speed affordable Internet. The president has recently signed into law four bills that I wrote or negotiated. One he called the most important bill he had signed this year, giving law enforcement more tools to fight back on cartels pushing fentanyl, another to lower the cost of prescription drugs. If you want someone who delivers and has delivered working with President Trump, vote Bill Cassidy.
22: Senator Bill Cassidy of Louisiana, you live and represent one of the craziest political states in the union. You all got a lot going on down there. I was in the Capitol the other day and met all sorts of nice folks, and certainly your race was a hot topic of conversation. And the primary is coming up here in just a couple of days, yeah?
0: Yeah, it's going to be on Saturday. Now, no, it's a closed partisan primary, but no party can vote in the Republican primary. So we're asking people who are no party who want to vote for a Republican to ask for a Republican ballot. If you don't ask for a Republican ballot, you're not going to be able to vote in the Republican primary. And, of course, Scott, I tell people the election is this Saturday, the 16th, if you're voting for Bill Cassidy, and it's Sunday, the 17th, if you're voting for anybody else.
22: Well, I know you mean that tongue in cheek, and we'll look for a big turnout in the Louisiana primary for U.S. Senate. Bill Cassidy, thanks for your time today. I need to get a quick word in here from our friends at Relief Factor, and specifically from our friend George out in Oregon. 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Kat Rosenfeld from the Free Press joins us next with a crazy story out of New York City. Come back for that on the Scott Jennings Show.
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28: 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Here's Scott Jennings.
29: It is Tuesday, May the 12th. We're here in New York City, and a crazy story is circulating in New York and around the country about a man that was killed in the Chelsea subway station last week, 76-year-old Ross Falzone. He was pushed down the stairs in the subway by a man named Ramel Burke, who's 32 years old, a serial troublemaker who has been arrested 4 times since February. He had been in the Bellevue Hospital about an hour before he committed this crime. Shockingly, a few weeks ago, he had attacked another woman on the subway, and she had declined to press charges against him, and therefore he didn't get put in jail, and now he winds up killing someone on the subway. Our next guest is a writer for the Free Press named Kat Rosenfield. Kat is here because she has a story today, and the headline is a quote, "I don't want to put another black man in jail." And what we're talking about is the issue of suicidal empathy that is spreading among victims of crime. Kat, thanks for coming in here. Tell us about your piece. This story has captivated people around the country because, A, the person shouldn't have been out of jail, and, B, if it hadn't been for this lady, he would have been in jail. Is that how you see it?
7: Yeah, to a certain extent. I mean, obviously, you know, the beginning of this is a systemic failure. This is somebody who was known to law enforcement, who had been in and out of custody, who had a history of violent behavior. And so the fact that he was released back onto the streets speaks to a breakdown happening within New York City's criminal justice system. But that said, victims' participation in the system is part of the system. And you do have this woman who was attacked by this man last month, and she declined to press charges for identitarian reasons. She's a young, one presumes, political progressive, and she was attacked by somebody who happens to be black. And so she didn't want to be seen as complicit in racism by putting a black man in prison. She sees him as a member of this sort of disprivileged, marginalized monolith who's in need of her compassion and her empathy and her protection. And because she did not want to participate in seeing justice done, now an innocent person is dead.
29: You write in your piece that her compassion was reserved for the man who tried to kill her. For herself and people like her, there was none to be spared. Another narrative for the pile. I won't press charges because the man who tried to kill me is the real victim in this equation, a victim of racism. Now, seems to me the real victim here is the person who got murdered, the 76-year-old guy who got pushed down the stairs. Do you think that the person in question here, the victim, the original victim, do you think she's feeling any regret about what she did in this case based on your reporting, just sort of based on your analysis of it?
7: Well, I mean, she's in the New York Post speaking anonymously, and she says she does regret it. You know, she says that she wishes she had cooperated with law enforcement. What is interesting is obviously that is very much too little too late. This man is dead. But also the window that it offers into her mindset, that she was so kind of cowed by the notion of what was required of her as a good liberal, that she was willing to allow that to supersede even her own instinct for self-preservation, her sense of responsibility to her community. You know, it all disappeared under the idea that by virtue of belonging to certain identity categories, this man who had attacked her and who went on to kill somebody else really had a monopoly on all the available empathy.
29: Yeah, her politics seems to have taken precedent over, as you say, what's good for her, but, you know, what is right for your community. When you start to put your politics and this, as you call it, suicidal empathy ahead of what's best for the people in your immediate vicinity, it seems to me that that is a recipe for societal breakdown. If you have more and more people who sort of take this upside-down worldview, how could you have any law and order at all? I'll give you the last word.
7: Yeah, I just want to say, you know, there's nothing wrong with empathy. It's an important vehicle for human connection. We all have the capacity for it. But this is a real perversion of it, that we should have more compassion for people who harm others than for the people they harm. You know, and it's not a political thing. It can happen in a political setting. But this impulse is in us because we like the idea of people being redeemed by the power of love and understanding. And that's understandable. It's just dangerous to let it run free off the leash in this way, as we can see by what happened here.
29: Yeah, particularly when the person has a long, long history of committing violent acts against others. The story is called I Don't Want to Put Another Black Man in Jail. It's in the Free Press, thefp.com. I highly recommend you read thefp.com every day. The writer is Kat Rosenfield. Kat, thanks for coming on. We look forward to having you back.
7: Thanks for having me, Scott.
29: All right. Coming up after this break, we got to get back into this issue of what the New York Times has printed, this blood libel against the Jewish people, against Israel, and the ambassador of Israel to the United States is here live to refute it. Don't miss this big interview coming up right after this on the Scott Jennings Show.
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12: For 103.9 LI News Radio, I'm Jay Oliver. Situation as far as the man accused of driving drunk and crashing into a Deer Park nail salon, killing four people, is underway this week. Stephen Schwally of Dix Hills, he had a blood alcohol level of 0.17, more than twice the legal limit. At the time of the crash, according to prosecutors, the salon's owner and two employees died, along with off-duty NYPD officer Amelia Renhack and nine others, including a 12-year-old girl hospitalized. Schwally facing 27 years in life prison after turning down a 22-year plea deal. Situation all regarding Long Island law enforcement officials. Well, the new technology, they say, will help prevent crime. The innovative security system revealed to local leaders in Bethpage yesterday. The Optimum Business Viewpoint technology utilizes cable lines to expand surveillance. That, according to the company, they say it's designed to deliver comprehensive visibility in communities, on the streets and schools, houses of worship, and more. For 103.9 LI News Radio, I'm Jay Oliver. Today's news update brought to you by the Town of Islip Industrial Development Agency, where Long Island gets down to business.
13: ABC News, I'm Michelle Franzen. Before leaving for his trip to China, President Trump confirming that FDA Commissioner Marty McCarry is moving on, he says. Two sources say that McCarry intends to resign as early as today. He's faced backlash on decisions, including pressure from the president to authorize flavored vapes.
14: Marty's a great guy. He's a friend of mine. He's a wonderful man. And he's going to be off. And the assistant, the deputy, is taking over temporarily until we find everybody wants that job.
13: The president says he's looking forward to meeting with China's leader and says he'll continue to push for an Iran deal, but says Iran cannot have a nuclear weapon. When asked about rising inflation in the U.S., the president says he believes it's temporary. 18 passengers from that Dutch cruise ship hit with a hantavirus outbreak remain in quarantine at facilities in Nebraska and Georgia. One person tested positive. Officials say another has developed symptoms. Officials say the majority, though, are asymptomatic. This is ABC News.
15: Hey, the doctor is in. 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I'm Ron Ananian, owner of RA Automotive and host of The Car Doctor. 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
29: It is Tuesday, May the 12th. Scott Jennings here on Salem. You know, one of the things that we try to do here is help you sort through conspiracy theories versus truth, facts versus narratives. And we're going to do that today. In just a moment, I'm going to bring in the Israeli ambassador to the United States, Yekiel Leiter. He'll join us in just a moment. I want to set this conversation up for you because there are two stories sitting out there today, and one is true and one is not. The New York Times has printed a story so ridiculous, so unhinged, that nobody else would touch it. So full of conspiracy theories. It's written by a man named Nicholas Kristof, who is a prominent writer for the New York Times. They call it an opinion piece. They did print it on the front page.

0: who said, somebody told me they got raped by a dog that had been trained by Israel. That's what we're dealing with today. Joining us now to discuss this and to give us his take on this is the ambassador to the United States of America from Israel, Yekiel Leiter. Ambassador Leiter, thank you for joining us. I feel
1: good to be with you,
0: crazy even talking about, thank you. I feel crazy even talking about this, but they put it on the front page of the New York Times. And so when you read this, blood libel against Israel, what was your reaction?
1: Well, you know, Scott, we live in an age of, you remember the movie Wag the Dog? You know, we live in an age where the only thing that makes the news is man bites dog. And now we've got Nicholas Kristof of the New York Times saying, dog rapes man. The absurdity of the whole thing and the tragedy of the whole thing and the immorality of the whole thing is that here we are, two normal human beings in the middle of the day, having a conversation about the irrational. And that's what propaganda does. It puts you in a position where you have to relate to the utter irrationality as something which is normal. It normalizes it. Look, the people in this article, the New York Times, and the New York Times has a long history. You know, you used to say about a rag newspaper, it's only good for wrapping fish in it tomorrow. Mm. New York Times has reached a level where it's not even worth wrapping fish in it. Just don't even pick it up. It's become so disgustingly anti-Semitic that it's just intolerable situation. They have run so many articles critical of Israel. It's the bon ton, you know. You can criticize Israel. You can criticize any country. But, you know, the thing to do today is to wake up in the morning and think about what kind of insanity can I level at the Jewish state? And then I'll say, oh, I'm not anti-Semitic. I'm just anti-Zionist or anti-Israel, as if there's a difference between the two. That's the new form of anti-Semitism. Anti-Semitism goes through mutations. It's like a virus. And the present one is, how can I condemn, lambast, and wipe up the floor, demonize the Jewish state? Look, we're a state of law. We're a democracy. If somebody has a complaint that they were mistreated in prison, you submit a complaint, it's investigated. And look when this came out, Scott. I mean, the timing is just so perfect, okay?
0: Yes.
1: The Hamas terrorist, you know, he's become, this Nick Kristof, I remember, he used to be a serious journalist, but he's gone the route now of the pack, talking about dogs, you know. They run with the pack, okay? So he now decided to be a shill for Hamas propaganda. Everybody he quotes in there is connected with either Hamas or the Popular Front for the Liberation of Palestine, terrorists. And what they did on October 7th was actually film their rape of the people they were murdering on their GoPro cameras on their forehead. You know, these are the depraved individuals. I mean, there's no way to describe them. Beasts who came over and tore them to pieces as they were raping them. Put it on GoPro cameras to go show their followers back in Gaza. The report comes out, hundreds of testimonies, all that's been documented and proved. And what he does is he puts out this report of 14 people associated with Hamas and PFLP the day before in order to undermine it. It's just so reprehensible, it's indescribable.
0: Let me ask you a question, Mr. Ambassador. Did Kristof ever reach out to the Israeli government to just ask a question about any of this, to say, hey, what is your response here? My assumption is he did not, but what was there any back and forth?
1: You know, Scott, there's reaching out and there's reaching out. You know, when you're investigating a story, you don't just pick up the phone and say, hey, I just got a story about a dog raping a guy in prison. Can you respond to that? You're not going to get a response because it's so utterly irrational.
0: Yeah.
1: Yes, Israel responded. The prison system responded and said, look, everybody is taken before a judge. There's oversight. The judicial system in Israel is very strict. And that's exactly what we responded. Did he care? He doesn't care.
0: No.
1: He was doing a job for Palestinian Hamas propaganda. He did his job. He tried to undermine the report that came out today, which is documented and proven. But what he's got to do is it's called transference. You take what the criminals really do, and you transfer it to the victim, okay?
0: Yeah.
1: And that's what is happening today on the part of these anti-Semites, is to make Israel the bad guy every which way. Every morning we wake up to some new attempt to demonize and make us into the devil of the Middle East. It's not going to work. Ultimately, lies peter out. The truth ultimately will be vindicated. You know, the Nazi propaganda, the Soviet propaganda, Hamas propaganda is going to go the same way as all that stuff did.
0: The timing of all this is incredible, because the Civil Commission that wrote the true report about what Hamas did on October the 7th told the New York Times, we have this report, we have all this evidence, as you said, we have all this video, we have the fully documented truth. And they said, we're not interested. But they had knowledge of when it was going to be published. And the day before, they decided to publish this Christoph column to muddy the waters, because they didn't want the true report to rule the narrative of the day. They had to interrupt the narrative of the, they had to interrupt the truth with this crazy dog narrative. It, the insidious nature of it is almost, too incredible to believe, but it actually happened.
1: It's insidious, and there's an insouciance about it. There's a kind of shrug your shoulders, who cares attitude about it, no matter what lies we spread. Look, I'll tell you, Scott, tell your listeners, I met with the New York Times editorial board while they were writing consistently about us trying to starve the population in Gaza. And I brought them facts. It was the entire editorial board of the New York Times. I brought them facts. I put it down on the table. And then they said to me, well, Ambassador, you're very convincing, but could everybody be wrong? I said, well, not everybody's wrong. There are plenty of good journalists who are really looking into the story and telling the truth. There are experts in urban warfare telling that nobody ever fought a more difficult war in an urban setting in a more moral fashion. But if you think it's everybody, it may have something to do with the fact that you printed a picture on the front page of your newspaper of a little baby, Muhammad, 18 months old, with a protruding spine. You could actually see his spine protruding from the back. It was a heart-wrenching picture. And what they neglected to mention was that the baby wasn't suffering from starvation. He was suffering from cerebral palsy. It had nothing to do with the war. It had nothing to do with Israel. But they indicted the Jewish people. They indicted the state of Israel, accused us of starving a population when they knew damn well that it was cerebral palsy. They issued a response 5 days later, but who paid any attention to that? It was on a back page, received just a few thousand hits, whereas the front page article received millions of hits. So when I said that, the chief editor said to me, oh, don't you think you're making too much of a misappropriation? I said, a misappropriation? When you accuse me of murder, when you accuse me, the father of a soldier who died in Gaza because we didn't do what you're accusing us of, what you're doing is a blood libel, not misappropriation. And this, what happened yesterday, what Nick Christoph is guilty of, is a blood libel. The same way we didn't put blood in

0: training animals to attack its enemies. There's always been conspiracy theory. Sharks, rats, lizards, cows, dolphins, hawks, pigs, now it's dogs. The fact and the idea that the New York Times would take one of these long-standing conspiracy theories that goes back to this thing called the Euromed Human Rights Monitor, which is a pro-Hamas Qatari-based group that runs Hamas propaganda, the fact that they would transplant that onto the front page of the New York Times. There's no news here. There's no truth here. There's no facts here. It's just all-out, outright propaganda. And by the way, it's intended for people to take action on, which is what happened last night in Brooklyn, New York. You had people out in the streets terrorizing Jewish people in New York City in front of a synagogue, attacking a little girl. It's all on video. I hope they're happy. I'll give you the last word, and then we got to take a break.
1: Well, look, you're absolutely right. The New York Times is now coupled with Tucker Carlson and a whole group of conspiratorial podcasters who blame everything on Israel and the Jewish people. You got an itch on your behind, it's the Jewish people behind it. Anything you can think of. There's a disease out there, the Jews are responsible. A lack of peace in the Middle East, the Jews are responsible. The budget deficit in the United States, the Jews are responsible. This has a history. And Scott, it doesn't end well.
0: It does not. Ambassador Leiter, hang on. We're going to take a quick break. And I want to ask you about U.S.-Israel relations moving into the future when we come back. I do have a quick word for something called the Issues, Etc. Making the Case Conference. Now, I spoke at this in Chicago last summer, and I had an amazing experience. This is the Lutherans, and they have this at the Chicago Concordia University. This year's Issues, Etc. Making the Case Conference is June 12th and 13th. If you're interested in amazing speakers and incredible conversation about the issues that are affecting the Christian community today, the Issues, Etc. Making the Case Conference, Concordia.
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5: Tuesday, May the 12th, continuing on here with Ambassador Yekiel Leiter, the Israeli ambassador to the United States. Ambassador, thanks for holding over with us. I think we've talked enough about the lies of Nicholas Kristof. One thing I want to bring up, though, is this Civil Commission report on what actually happened on October the 7th. I don't want to read some of the details of what happened. It's inhuman. It is subhuman what was done to people, particularly at the Nova Music Festival site, all documented, all on video, eyewitness testimony, survivor testimony. As I was reading through all this today, and I had, you know, I went there last summer and I talked to people who had been at the Nova site, and I was shaken, frankly, by what I heard, and it's all confirmed in this report. One thing that struck me today is the restraint, frankly, that Israel showed in this war against Hamas. If you read these details, and I mean, honestly, if I had been in your shoes after October the 7th, the restraint and the care that you showed for the people in Gaza, I mean, when you look at what was done, it's atrocious. And I frankly think Israel, I mean, you're getting no credit for this, but the restraint that you showed, even in the face of these atrocities, is really something something people aren't talking about enough.
6: Well, Scott, I agree with you. I think that in the long run, common sense is going to prevail in the face of conspiratorial theories. I think the American people are healthy. And I think there's far more common sense out there than there is the New York Times. The average church in the United States has more common sense than the editorial board of the New York Times, and certainly even that of Nick Kristof, who just become a shill for Hamas. We showed restraint. We showed restraint. And you know, when we told populations in Rafah, for example, former Vice President Kamala Harris said, if we go into Rafah, there's going to be thousands killed. No one was killed. We moved the people out first. And when we moved the people out of harm's way, we were accused of ethnic cleansing. You know, you're damned if you do and damned if you don't, particularly if you're the state of Israel. So, yes, I think that if you had a situation here in the United States where, you know, 1,200 people were massacred in one day, in a few hours, in Laredo, Texas, because terrorists came across the Mexican border, you know, and I know, and the American people know what would happen on the other side of that border. Same thing with, you know, in Montana, the Canadian border. Here Hamas came in. Well, we were employing them. We had 30,000 Palestinian Arabs come into Israel every day for work. Okay? We tried to lower the unemployment rate in Gaza. We wanted to better the human development index for Gaza. We wanted to better their economy. So we brought in 30,000 workers every day. They took the intel that they gathered from coming in every day to work, brought it back to Hamas, and Hamas stormed. They murdered 1,200 people in the most horrific fashion. They filmed it all on their GoPro cameras. They sent it back to celebrate. And people, the supporters around the world, including Ivy League universities here in the United States, professors came out and said they were gleeful. They celebrated on October 8th. And you know when we were accused of genocide, Scott? We went into Gaza 3 weeks later. They were already accusing us of genocide the first week. We hadn't even gone in yet because the narrative was prepared. And what the New York Times and Nick Kristof and these people, you know, the Carlsons and the Candace Owens and what they're doing, and some of these Pikers, Sam Piker, whether they're on the extreme left or on the extreme right, they're become completely irrational. And what they are what they're selling to the American people is irrationality, is insanity. And people have common sense, and common sense is going to overcome this these anti-Semitic tropes that are being propagated out there. The level of asked me just before the break about collaboration with the U.S. and U.S.-Israel relations. Do I have a minute just to comment on that?
5: We got about 1 minute. I'll give you the last word on that. Yeah.
6: Well, thank you. Look, the level of collaboration between our two countries has never been as deep and as wide as it is now under President Trump. We have, you know, fought this war against Iran together. This nonsense about Israel dragging America in, nobody drags President Trump into anything, okay? And President Trump makes an assessment as to what's in the best interest of the American people. And we're all for America first. If America is first and Russia's, you know, a distant 10th and China's a distant 20th, we're stronger. We're happier. We want to see America first. That's the first thing on Israel's agenda, that America should be first.
5: Right.
6: But we have common interests, and Iran is a common interest, and they're an enemy of the West, and they like to destroy. They call us little Satan, you big Satan. So we're working in this together. This is the precedent for the future.
5: I want to stop it right there because what you just said is the most important thing. We are partners in the defense of Western civilization and in the defense of moral clarity, and I thank you for yours today. Ambassador Leiter, we're out of time. Thanks for coming on and spending time with us. We'll be back tomorrow. It's the Scott Jennings Show on Salem. Thanks for listening. I wasn't expecting it, but once you see who built the modern education system, everything clicks. Death of Recess. It comes from Angel Studios. It's not really about recess. It's about control. This documentary exposes how the classroom didn't just evolve. It was intentionally designed, standardized, and centralized. Powerful institutions shaped it, and now they protect it. Billions of dollars flow through education organizations while test scores collapse. Parents were pushed out. Bureaucracies grew stronger, and kids lost freedom. This film examines how controversial gender ideology entered classrooms, all while families are told to stay quiet. Institutions protect themselves, not the children. This system didn't fail by accident. It calcified, and if we don't challenge it, it will not change. That's why independent platforms matter. Angel Studios is willing to distribute stories that mainstream outlets won't touch. Watch it for yourself, then decide. 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Hey, it's Scott Jennings. 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
12: For 103.9 LI News Radio, I'm Jay Oliver. Governor Kathy Hochul says New York is preparing for worst-case scenario regarding the hantavirus. Governor confirmed yesterday that three of the cruise passengers who have been infected with the virus, well, they're New Yorkers. One is from New York City, and the others are from Orange County and Westchester County, according to reports. Meanwhile, 16 of the cruise ship passengers arrived at the University of Nebraska Medical Center, and that for further assessment and care, according to health officials. Police announcing an arrest in a violent Deer Park carjacking that left a disabled man dead. Joseph Butt Champagne is accused of killing Donald Clune back in December of 2024. Investigators say he beat Clune, who died 2 days after the incident, and Butt Champagne will be arraigned for murder and robbery charges in Central Islip today. For 103.9 LI News Radio, I'm Jay Oliver. Today's news update brought to you by the Town of Islip Industrial Development Agency, where Long Island gets down to business.
13: ABC News, I'm Michelle Franzen. Before leaving for China, President Trump pushing back on criticism over the cost of the war with Iran and its impact on Americans, saying he believes the spike in inflation is temporary. ABC's Karen Travers asking the president about his economic policies.
14: The president promised to bring inflation down. It's now at its highest level in 3 years. Are your policies not working? What's happening?
15: My policies are working incredibly. If you go back to just before the war, for the last 3 months, inflation was at 1.7%. Now, we had a choice. Let these lunatics have a nuclear weapon. If you want to do that, then you're a stupid person, and you happen to be. I mean, I know you very well.
13: The Pentagon now estimating the war has cost $29 billion so far. The Senate confirmed Kevin Warsh today to serve as a member of the Federal Reserve Board of Governors. Another vote set to take place later this week on Warsh's nomination to become the next Fed Reserve chair after Jerome Powell's term ended. Stocks down in afternoon trading. This is ABC News.
16: From the LI News Radio Weather Center. As with the evening, we'll have increasing clouds at a low around 51. For Wednesday, mostly cloudy skies throughout the day and a high near 70. South winds as high as 30 miles per hour. Wednesday night showers likely, mainly after midnight. Mostly cloudy skies and a low around 55. South winds as high as 25 miles per hour. For Thursday, showers with thunderstorms also possible in the afternoon with a high near 70. Thursday night rain likely, mostly cloudy and 52. From the LI News Weather Center, I'm Chris Keith.
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24: 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Thanks so much for joining us. We do this show to talk about addiction, recovery, mental health, and services that are available specifically in your area. So on Long Island, we are located in the Poconos, but we are a program that you actually would come and stay at for a few weeks. We rely heavily on the community partners on Long Island for the clients that are finishing our program and then looking to return back home and go to therapy, psychiatry, outpatient practices. We find wonderful resources in doing that. One of which is a private therapist, a licensed clinical social worker, who is our guest this week. Her name is Kat Lichter, and she has a private practice right in Sayville, and she does virtual as well for anyone in New York. Again, her name is Kat Lichter. She has a Psychology Today profile, K-A-T-L-I-C-H-T-E-R. Please check her out, and she's going to tell you more about her and the work that she does, but she's a super passionate individual who does really amazing work with clients, especially the tough ones, which I always love and appreciate. So anyone who might have addiction history or is struggling with using alcohol or using substances and they don't really know what to do, definitely specialized in addiction and other mental health conditions as well. So Kat, thanks for joining us.
25: Hi, Anissa. Thanks for having me.
24: And tell us about what you do and why.
25: So I am a licensed clinical social worker, and I do work in private practice solely now, but I've 30 years of experience of clinical supervision and working in substance abuse programs. So I started in substance abuse a long time ago because I had a friend who had a severe alcohol problem, and he actually was involved in a DWI, and he hit and killed another young lady in our neighborhood. So in order to visit him at Plainview Rehab, I had to actually go to a meeting ahead of time, and they have like an AA family kind of meeting that you have to go to before you're allowed to visit with your person. So I went to those meetings to visit him, and that was the first real exposure I had to AA or self-help or anything like that. And I knew he had needed help for so long, and I was so glad to see him getting it in a good environment. he did end up going to prison and was up there for a number of years. And I wrote to him throughout that. We stayed in touch throughout that. And then when he came home, you know, we remained friends all these years. And unfortunately, he actually just passed away a month or two ago. But he was really inspiring to me with his, he had, I think, over 30 years of recovery by the, you know, before he passed. I had always wanted to do social work. I sort of went down some rocky paths myself over the years when I was a teenager, and I had some therapy experiences that were good, and I had some therapy experiences that were bad. And the ones that were good made me really grateful, and the ones that were bad made me say, I think I can do this and maybe a little bit better than you. Yeah. So that's sort of where my focus was, but it wasn't necessarily drugs and alcohol. Then when I was in undergrad, we had speakers from Daytop Village, which was a therapeutic community back in the day. And they came in to speak to our class, and I loved them. I went up to them and I said, I want to intern with you. And they said, we don't take interns. And I said, well, you do now. I'm going to create one. We are going to do this. This is going to happen. And I ended up interning in their Far Rockaway inpatient adolescent and adult unit. So I had a lot of experience with inpatient, and then I ended up working for Daytop again later in the outpatient program. So Daytop and I have some history there. But substance abuse just really spoke to me, like right from the beginning. It was just, this is it. This is where I want to be. I really felt like an affinity for people. I was extremely grateful that I had not been in a situation where I needed to go into recovery, that I experimented a lot, and it just worked out on my, like, by luck that I did not have an issue where I needed further treatment than that. But I really identified a lot with the people that I was working with. So when I wanted to expand my career and work more in private practice, I really was excited about being able to do that without maybe the constraints of an OASIS agency and some of that. And I found that a lot of people don't feel comfortable treating in an outpatient setting, like a private practice, you know, working with people with addiction issues. I love it. I love working with people, with family members. I love working with people with opiate issues particularly.
0: Which is like the highest risk.
25: That's the one that just speaks to me the most.
0: Yeah.
25: And it's hard. I mean, I've lost a lot of patients because that is my interest, and so I always got assigned those people in my clinics where I worked and so forth. And a lot of them have passed away since everything sort of exploded in 2012, 2013. So, but I love it. It is something that I just connect with those families. I connect with those patients. And so the addiction stuff just always has spoken to me.
0: For something so common like drug and alcohol use, why do you think there's such a hesitance on the outpatient side from clinicians? Because I agree with you. I think people are like, I've worked with practices that are highly competent. They're actually okay with people who have suicidality, even. But when you talk about addiction or complicated, possible abuse of Vyvanse or whatever it is, they're like, okay, we really don't specialize in that. Why do you think that is?
25: Yeah, I think that people really, if they feel like they don't have experience in that, it feels like they are afraid they're going to do the wrong thing. And I think, like everything, our whole career is about offering support and encouragement and tools to use in whatever it is that you're struggling with, right? So, but I think there's a comfortability. And I think there's also the stigma, of course. There's a stigma of substance users. There's a stigma about, are they safe in my office? Can I leave my purse in my office? That, you know, things like that. That's just, I think, across the board. I've heard that for years from people. And it's just, I don't know, it's not my fear. I just have that comfortability where I want them to be feeling as safe and supported in my office, whether it's in my private practice or when I was working at a clinic. And I think the team environment of a clinic maybe gives people a little safety net, and they don't necessarily have that. I think a lot of private practice doesn't necessarily have formal supervision where you have like a team to sort of lean on or consult with. So that might be part of it.
0: Yeah.
25: But I do think it's an experience thing.
0: Yeah.
25: The other thing about substance abuse treatment is I've always pushed for this, so I'm going to take this opportunity to just say that I wish that we could do something where in our education there was an internship in substance abuse required for everyone.
0: Even for psychiatrists and doctors, they don't have that rotation as a requirement.
25: Yeah. And it's such a common situation that we're dealing with. I don't understand why somebody wouldn't want to learn more about that and be more comfortable with that. Mm-hmm. You will, whether you work in a nursing home or whether you work in a school.
0: You're going to come across it.
25: It's going to be family members. It's going to be the person themselves. And I think it's super important to have that experience.
0: Yeah. I mean, what I've seen a lot in outpatient practices is they say things like, hey, we have this client. They might need a higher level of care. They're using 6 milligrams a day of Klonopin. Is that too much? And I'm like, oh. Yes, I mean, I have heavy addiction experience, so I'm always like, absolutely, what are they prescribed? Is it indicated for anxiety? You know, are they admitting that they're abusing it? Or are they saying they're taking it as prescribed? Like, all these questions come to mind immediately.
25: Right.
0: How long? And does the family know? And yeah, all of these things, right? Are they working? Are they functioning?
25: Right. Is it impairing them? Yeah. Right. Like, this is the important stuff.
0: Are they driving? Like, a million questions come to mind. And yeah, I think it is like just an experience thing, but also this kind of comfortable ignorance that comes within our community sometimes. And we see this in the schools as well, like it's almost like a denial.
25: Absolutely.
0: That it's an issue because it's easier to brush it under the carpet. And I'm not trying to judge people by saying that, but I think it's human nature. It is such a massive problem in our communities that it's almost human nature to be like, we're okay.
25: Right.
0: You know, and it's socially, the really bad common stuff is socially acceptable. It is the prescription drugs and the alcohol.
25: Alcohol.
0: Sure. Yeah, and it's right there. And it's like, well, I have a prescription for this. Or the liquor store's right down the road, right? So it kind of normalizes it. And it feeds into, so there's like a double stigma. The stigma of, it's not a problem, we're right. good. And the stigma of, oh, you're a quote-unquote addict, or you right. have the problem.
25: Right.
0: And that duality causes this huge rift, I think, in terms of services. And when you said that that's something you specialize in, I don't know if you saw me light up, but I was like, wow, a private therapist who likes that work, it's so needed.
25: Yeah.
0: So I appreciate that you do that, yeah.
25: I do love that, and I feel that a lot of people that, you know, not necessarily people I work with on a one-to-one basis, but in my building, maybe they might say, I need somebody who knows more about this. Mm-hmm. And I'm like, that's me. Mm-hmm. I'm your girl.
0: Yeah. Ask me the questions.
25: Exactly.
0: Use me as your Q&A, right?
25: Exactly.
0: And if you go on Google half the time, you don't get the right answers.
25: Exactly.
0: Right? So it's like a black hole. So Kat, you're wonderful. Kat Lichter, KatLichter, private therapist, has a location in Sayville, also offers virtual services for anyone in New York. She's a licensed clinical social worker that specializes in any mental health condition, but also the trend of self-medication and addiction, substance and alcohol use. She is our guest this week. We're going to stay tuned. She'll be right back after this break to talk more about the amazing work she does.
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0: Welcome back. 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So we do this show to kind of normalize the topic of mental health, addiction, recovery services. We're out there. You know, we want to help. We are a provider, watergapwellness.com. You could also contact us if you have any questions at 646-599-0577. And we also work with wonderful providers in the community that we usually bring in as guests on this show. Our guest this week is Kat Lichter. She is a private therapist with a practice based out of Sayville, also offers virtual services. So Kat, we were just talking a bit about the work that you do in the areas you specialize in. Question that comes to mind is that of this phrase, this term, dual diagnosis, co-occurrence. You know, that's really a passion of mine in terms of how mental health conditions cross-correlate with substance or alcohol use and why. And we see so much of that where the person has like severe OCD or depression or anxiety symptoms or bipolar symptoms, and they find a way to manage them chemically, which like makes sense because so many of those conditions have a chemical component, a brain component. So they're like, hey, I take this pill and it works. Or if I drink, I feel so much better. And it's like, well, of course you do. That makes sense. It's just not good for you, right? So what are some trends you're seeing in terms of diagnoses that correlate with substance or alcohol use?
25: Well, I think that that's very true. And it's one of the reasons why I think Water Gap Wellness is such a great facility, because it is very much so mental health and substance abuse together. I've worked in substance abuse clinics my whole career, really. And so it was very much substance abuse first, mental mm-hmm. health second. Mm-hmm. And I have like sister agencies we've worked with where they were mental health first, mm-hmm. substance abuse second. And if there was a substance abuse, they would just call us up and say, take this person, because we're not dealing with that until it's done. So the idea that you can separate the two is just fascinating to me, that people think that it's that simple, because self-medication is something that has existed forever. So, of course, people who have anxiety, which is everyone right mm-hmm. now, right? But there's a lot of anxiety going on, and so we do see a lot of self-medication. The alcohol use is socially acceptable. People do think that that is a way to handle what's going on for them, or they may not even be so consciously aware that that is what they're doing.
0: And we tell them it's okay by right. happy hour existing.
25: Exactly.
0: Stressful day, go to happy hour,
25: exactly.
0: right?
25: Yeah. Yes, it's 5 o'clock somewhere, and you know, yeah. it's the end of a hard day. I deserve a drink. Mm-hmm. And one of the things that I think is most important is having support in your recovery. A lot of people do not have support in their lives. Maybe they have family members who do drink heavily or use a lot, but they don't like the way that person does it. So they send that person to treatment, but then they're like, well, but I still want you to have a glass of wine with me at dinner. Mm-hmm. And that just, whew, that kills me. So I love working with the family members too, because I think it's so important that the education piece is there. And there is still a lot of ignorance, even though substance abuse has been around and there's so much education in the world about it. I think that there's not enough. And mm-hmm. people who need to know more about how they can support the person in need, they need to learn that. And so I think I like working with the family members for that reason. The people who don't have support, you know, I'm a big fan of AA, self-help, NA, smart recovery, anywhere that is going to give you support. And private therapy is part of that, can be part of that. In the clinics, it's a lot of mandated people. In private practice, you might have certainly more voluntary people. It's the same mm-hmm. because the need for the support to understand what you're going through, to have the shorthand kind of how you think and live and the decisions that you've made, I think that's super important. And that's why I like being able to provide that for people, even in private practice.
0: The way you describe it undercomplicates the issue.
25: Yeah.
0: Versus what I see a lot, which is the overcomplication of this issue, right? Mm-hmm. And when the most complex case that I might have, I always start with education. Mm-hmm. Have you ever considered XYZ?
25: Right.
0: I just put it out there. And a lot of times clients are like, wow, I'm really relieved to know that this is a thing. I always thought it was just me.
25: Right.
0: Or I thought that this was how I was supposed to live. I thought this was normal, right? And really, there's a better way. Mm-hmm. And it takes time to figure that out. But I like the way you describe it, because it's really just like, all right, let's simplify this thing that feels really chaotic for people. Why mm-hmm. would we make it feel more chaotic? That's not going to help. Right. So diagnostically, can you speak specifically? And I'm just thinking of like our listeners, and people might be out there thinking, is this just me? Right. So are there, like, I talk a lot about suicidality. Mm-hmm. I think that we need to talk, just like addiction, we need to talk more about suicidality mm-hmm. and how people might, you know, underneath the surface, feel it for a decade and not say it. And then right. something happens in their life, a divorce, a loss of a job, something. And then all of a sudden it comes to the surface and everyone's like, I can't believe they feel this way, or I can't believe they had a suicide attempt. You talk to the person, they're like, I felt like this for 10 years.
25: Right.
0: So like, is there anything like that that you're also passionate about that you feel like is kind of under the surface and emerging more as we talk more about mental health?
25: I think that suicidality is huge right now. It does, you know, sort of hit the news when it's somebody famous or something like that happens, and all of a sudden everyone's paying attention to it. Mm-hmm. And then 988 hotline is a great tool to be able to use, to be used for that. But the suicidality is, again, there's a stigma because there's shame attached to that, and people don't want to admit that they're struggling that much. Mm. They don't want people in their lives to worry about them. Again, very similar to addiction, where if somebody is in early recovery and they're struggling and they want to drink, but they're not planning on it, but they want to, they won't tell the people in their lives because then that person's going to worry about them, right? Mm. So they keep that secret, and we're only as sick as our secrets, and mm-hmm. that's not a way to do that. So I think the openness of all of these mental health issues, you know, whether it's anxiety or depression or bipolar disorder, I think that the depression too, people think it's normal. They think that I'm not supposed to have joy. I'm not supposed to live my life with happiness in it. This is the way I've always felt. And it's like, no, things can get better. And so to look into different ways of treating that, whether it's EMDR or, you know, TMS, like whatever the things that we're trying to use, medication, of course, you know, first and foremost, beyond therapy, to see that we're having people recognize that they can feel better than this. They deserve to feel better than this. Mm-hmm.
0: Like, and that, we're not afraid to talk about it. Like, suicidality, opiate use, that sounds terrifying. That's the highest risk combo out there. Somebody's feeling suicidal passively and they're using a deadly drug that they can overdose on if they go too far.
25: Right.
0: That's a deadly combo, right? But we're not afraid to talk about it. Right. And we're not afraid to ask people the questions. I think that's important too, being able to be like, hey, are you feeling this way?
25: Mm-hmm.
0: Or are you using, you know, more than you should be or at all? Are you getting drugs from the streets? Like, I'll ask people. I go right for it.
25: Right.
0: And more often than not, and I like to say this on air and share with our listeners, because even for families, like, more often than not, I get rejected first. Like, no, no, no. And then 3 days later, literally, it's a quick turnaround. The person's
25: Absolutely.
0: Like, actually, you were right about that. Let's talk about it.
25: I can't tell you how many times I do an intake with somebody, and I always ask about substance abuse because that's definitely a big part of my lens. And they're always like, no history. And then the next session, they're like, you know, maybe I do drink a lot. And I'm like, okay, then let's talk about that. There is no point in keeping it all secret. And like you said about, are you using street drugs? Like, fentanyl is real and scary. Mm-hmm. And if you're using cocaine, I think, I was just talking to somebody else about this. I think the last three patients that I lost to drug overdoses, it was all cocaine, but it was all fentanyl.
0: Mm.
25: So these weren't even opiate users. Mm. And yet, that is what killed them. That is what's out there. And so I think it's very important that people realize and talk about that and recognize that that is actually what could happen to you.
0: Mm-hmm. Yeah, no, well said. So we have a minute or two left. I always think it's important to give people messages of hope after we talk about this heavy stuff for a half hour. So, Kat, if someone's listening and it's either a family member or someone themselves who are struggling, what would be a message based on the work you've done that you would want them to hear?
25: I mean, it's so cliche, but there's help out there. And so if you want it, you can get it. And it really is. This week I've had sort of a recurring theme of, you alone can do it, but you cannot do it alone.
0: Mm.
25: If you ask for help, it's there. Like, we're here to help. Water Gap is here to help. There are therapists everywhere, and we want to help. And so you can overcome this. Nothing is impossible. Mm-hmm. That is the most important thing.
0: I love that. What is the phrase again?
25: Now you made me forget.
0: I was going to say it wrong. That's why I tried to tag you back in. Something about doing it alone, but not doing it alone.
25: You alone can do it, but you cannot do it alone.
0: Love that. I love that. We need t-shirts. All right. So watergapwellness.com is who sponsors this show. Wonderful program. If you have questions, you could contact me at 646-599-0577. And we love our guests. Kat, thank you so much for being a guest. Kat Lichter. She has a private practice based out of Sayville, KATLICHTER. She's on Psychology Today. If you Google her, number, email, all of that is in there, and you can reach out to her to schedule an appointment, which we always recommend. Everyone can get therapy. Everyone can benefit. So we hope you have a wonderful week. And Kat, thanks for joining us. And to our listeners, thanks for tuning in.
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12: For 103.9 LI News Radio, I'm Jay Oliver. Grisly details emerging after a deadly police shooting at a Northampton town home on Mother's Day. Officers did respond to the home on Topping Drive twice. It was around 3 in the afternoon after Stephen Eastwood's mother said he was drunk and acting violently. And when officers arrived, they found Eastwood standing over his mother with a knife after he reportedly stabbed and slashed her dozens of times. Eastwood continued to attack his mother and advanced toward officers who eventually opening fire and killing her. His mother was taken to Stony Brook University Hospital with 40 stab and slash wounds. Suffolk police announcing an arrest and a violent Deer Park carjacking that left a disabled man dead. Jason Butchampaign is now accused of killing Donald Clune back in December of 2024. Investigators say Butchampaign beat Clune, who died 2 days after the incident. Butchampaign will be arraigned on murder and robbery charges in First District Court in Central Islip today. For 103.9 LI News Radio, I'm Jay Oliver. Today's news update brought to you by the Town of Islip Industrial Development Agency, where Long Island gets down to business.
6: ABC News, I'm Michelle Franzen. Before leaving for China, President Trump pushing back on criticism over the cost of the war with Iran and its impact on Americans, saying he believes the spike in inflation is temporary. ABC's Karen Travers asking the president about his economic policies.
14: The president promised to bring inflation down. It's now at its highest level in 3 years. Are your policies not working? What's happening?
15: My policies are working incredibly. If you go back to just before the war, for the last 3 months, inflation was at 1.7%. Now, we had a choice. Let these lunatics have a nuclear weapon. If you want to do that, then you're a stupid person, and you happen to be. I mean, I know you very well.
6: The Pentagon now estimating the war has cost $29 billion so far. The Senate confirmed Kevin Warsh today to serve as a member of the Federal Reserve Board of Governors. Another vote set to take place later this week on Warsh's nomination to become the next Fed Reserve chair after Jerome Powell's term ended. Stocks down in afternoon trading. This is ABC News.
16: From the LI News Radio Weather Center. As with the evening, we'll have increasing clouds at a low around 51. For Wednesday, mostly cloudy skies throughout the day and a high near 70. South winds as high as 30 miles per hour. Wednesday night showers likely, mainly after midnight. Mostly cloudy skies and a low around 55. South winds as high as 25 miles per hour. For Thursday, showers with thunderstorms also possible in the afternoon with a high near 70. Thursday night rain likely, mostly cloudy and 52. From the LI News Weather Center, I'm Chris Keith.
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Please do so, because we'd love for you to hear what we've been doing, and there's a lot happening over here. So for those of you who might be tuning in for the first time, real quick, Beautify LI Radio is a feel-good talk show here, and we're focused on bringing you interesting interviews, valuable information, and just an opportunity to stay informed about what's going on in our community here on Long Island. 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Those decals, courtesy of our friends at Signorama Bohemia. Hi, Jody. Or, you know, again, if you can do more and you're willing and able to come out and, you know, show up and help us at some of the events. We're aggregating our Beautify LI calendar of events is aggregating all the information for as many of the local organizations that we can meet and get the information from, so that we can provide you with a lot of options future forward for you to plan ahead, maybe bring the family, you know, but if you can come out sometime to lend a hand, that would be great. And with the weather breaking here, it's certainly enticing to want to be out cleaning up the parks or the beach, or, you know, even along the highway. I saw a group the other day cleaning outside Kennequat State Park on Vets Highway, and I got really excited, so I pulled in and wound up having a wonderful conversation with a couple of people from the Kennequat State Park Preserve, the Friends of Kennequat Park, and Keep Islip Clean. So there's plenty of groups out there. So yeah, if you can help us grow participation at these events, encourage your friends and family. Perhaps your company would come out for an outing. Sports teams could do it. We've written letters for high school kids to put alongside their college applications. So there's a lot of wonderful reasons aside from helping us clean up Long Island to get involved. You know, it helps you in feel good about what you're doing and improving your own life and the lives of those around you is always a good thing, right? So we want to help you to do that. And this momentum that we have going, like I was saying, I'm meeting with this new group of people, a team of organizations and executive directors and people in various roles that are all committed to keep Long Island beautiful. And that is, this initiative is kind of happening this year surrounding the upcoming 250th anniversary of our country, but we want to keep this team in place for generations to come and to continue to do this work as a unified front. So thank you for, again, listening to the show and for supporting and participating however you see fit. Having just celebrated Mother's Day yesterday, I hope everyone had a nice Mother's Day. And I know for some people, it's hard to hear because it might be bittersweet. Some of us have lost our moms, or it's, you know, difficult for any variety of reasons. But hopefully you were able to have a relaxing weekend surrounded by people that you love. And, you know, the kind of the sentiment that comes around Mother's Day, I feel like it's related to the power of the love and support that comes from a mother's love, right? Maternal love. There's something very natural and nurturing in the thoughts of that, whether you're in that situation now or just have experienced it at any point in your life, that nurturing sense is in all of us. And I think that it's important to tap into that. And while we should respect and appreciate our moms and the people in our lives that care for us every single day, it's certainly nice to have a holiday and a time to really sit back and try and
go that extra mile, say that extra thank you, give that extra hug, really show your appreciation for the people in your life that help you, you know, navigate and find your way and continue to keep going each day. You know, personally, I just have such a sense of gratitude for my mom and for all the moms in my community and the dads and the aunts and uncles, the teachers, coaches that I coach with. The doctors and police officers and nurses in our community that take care of us. I'm just so fortunate to live where I live. Personally, I'm in Patchogue, but here in Suffolk County and on Long Island, it's really just such a beautiful place to live. And the people here are incredible. Yes, geographically, it's amazing too. A few minutes from the water, easy access to Fire Island and Manhattan, upstate New York, even Pennsylvania or Jersey. It's not too far of a trip if you want to get out to the shore or out into the woods in Pennsylvania. So yeah, geographically, we live in an amazing place too. But more importantly, I think that we find ourselves just surrounded by people and families that are generally good people and just like us. We're all working hard day after day, trying to make a better life for ourselves, trying to give our kids the very best that we can in every way possible. And yesterday, just sitting and taking the day off for Mother's Day and hanging out with my family, sitting there by the Kennequat River, thinking about my mom who lives in Florida, and thinking about my dad who passed away a very long time ago, 26 years ago in the year 2000. And I just found myself feeling so grateful for all the people in my life, both here and not here, right? Those who came before me and before my parents that decided to settle here on Long Island and that were the reason for me to have been raised here on Long Island. And they did it too, right? They selflessly hustled day in and day out, trying to better themselves and better their lives and to give their children more than they had. And I'm just so inspired. You know, they make me want to continue to do what I'm doing and to create a better life for myself and for my kids. And then I turn around as I'm sitting there by the river and I see my two kids, my two boys, just smiling ear to ear, playing with eight dogs we had at family dinner yesterday. We now have eight dogs in the immediate family. And we just got a new one. Her name's Gidget, by the way. She's just the cutest thing. My sister-in-law rescued her for us from California when she was working with some rescue dogs over the last few weeks out there. And so Gidget joined the pack. And as I sat there just looking at my kids, and they're just having the best time on a beautiful day with these eight dogs surrounding them, and I just stopped and I took a deep breath and I just said it out loud, life is good. And in that moment, I just felt some of the stress that I hold got a little bit lighter, and some of the petty things that I have in my head and weighing me down just left my body. And I just felt that being full of gratitude and just saying it out loud, life is good, made me feel so much better. And I guess the reason I'm saying that is because, again, May is Mental Health Awareness Month, and I certainly have had my own battles with anxiety and depression, and there's so many resources for all of us to turn to, but sometimes you really

0: planting flowers and cleaning up the cemetery on Saturday the 16th. And then on Sunday, they're cleaning over 100 historic headstones there. And then my friend Kristen Orsini-Walker, who you guys remember, right, from Koha Space, she's doing an event on June 12th that she just announced from 7 to 9 p.m. It's a recharge for your nervous system through simple guided movement and honest conversation. So mark that down as well. All right, looking forward to a great show. It's Beautify LI Radio here on 103.9 FM. I'm Tim MacArthur, and I'm so happy to be here with you today. Thanks for listening. We'll be right back. 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

0: Welcome back to Beautify Ally Radio. So I have said more than once already on the first few shows that Beautify Ally Radio aims to bring you feel-good content. And this next guest has been providing and creating feel-good content for decades now, both here on Long Island and abroad. Most of you may know him from his long-running hidden camera magic TV show on True TV in recent years. But in addition to magic, he's an incredibly funny comedian and entertainer. He's an actor and a lover of all animals. It's the one and only Michael Carbonaro. Thank you for coming on the show today, Michael.
1: Oh, well, hey, Tim. How are you?
0: I'm doing well. Better now. It's always good to talk to you, my friend.
1: Yeah, you too.
0: So I want to introduce you to the listeners of our show here. So tell us a little bit
1: Hello.
0: So tell us a little bit about your life growing up on Long Island and what got you into seriously studying magic. Who were some of your inspirations and role models in the early days, and what got you started doing live magic shows?
1: Yes. Take it, Mike. Long Island was so good to me. I mean, as a kid, I used to watch David Copperfield on TV. I think when I was really tiny, it was Doug Henning. I thought he was real. I didn't understand magic was the trick yet when I saw Doug Henning. And he used to do this trick where he like crushed people down into a flat disc. And I saw him do that on TV and thought it was a real thing. I ended up doing that on my TV show down the road with Pet.

0: But
1: nice.
0: Yeah, so I started just playing around with magic and would perform for my mom and dad and my family at parties. And the neighbor's kid had Big Bird for his birthday party once. And I think this guy charged like, you know, $100 to come to my neighbor's birthday party. And my mom was like, you know, you do all these magic tricks for us. You do the, you're better than Big Bird.
1: Right.
0: You should go do birthday parties. So I started performing birthday parties, and that just took you off. I mean, and I never advertised, and this was like pre-website days. I didn't
2: right.
0: have, you know, I think I put a sign up at the local grocery store, and I started performing magic shows for birthdays and communions and bar mitzvahs, and it was just performing in front of those audiences that were always like, you know, all ages.
2: Right.
0: Kids, I might be doing like a 7-year-old's birthday party, but the whole family was there, and I was like out to entertain the whole family.
2: Right. And then you were breaking people's brains the way Doug Henning broke yours, which people just
0: totally
2: love that experience.
0: Exactly.
2: I mean, who doesn't love that?
0: Yes.
2: Yeah. And so you got to meet
0: yes.
2: so many families on Long Island, and you just must
0: yeah.
2: have loved, like you said, bringing joy and magic to special occasions. And then it wasn't just backyard birthday parties, right? Then you were doing shows at theaters and at the beach and all over Long Island.
0: Right. That's right. Yeah. I, like, my family, my dad helped me put together this like show trailer. It was a trailer that opened into a stage. So I would perform at like all the Long Island State and New York State parks in the summer. So I had like a whole summer tour. And, yeah, one of those was Jones Beach. That's the one you're talking about where I got to perform at Jones Beach. So I was like, thought I was a real big shot getting
2: yeah.
0: to do that. And, it was a blast. I loved it. I felt like a fireball. I had like these illusions where I would like cut, you know, my assistant into three pieces, and we were doing escapes and audience participation. And, you know, like you said, with the families, it's really, the best thing I'd love to hear from people is they'd like come up afterwards and be like, oh my God, you know, we thought this was just going to be for the kids, but holy crap, your show is, we were laughing our butts.
2: That's right. Time. That's right. Yeah. Oh, that's great. And then fast forward, you graduate high school, you go to NYU, Tisch School of the Arts, and start adding to your skill set, right? Studying acting
0: right.
2: and theater.
0: Yeah.
2: And then were you in your 20s when you started to get your first few kind of commercials and movies?
0: Well, you know, unfortunately, my real age has been lost to history, but, I don't recall, let me think. I did go to NYU just with the idea to be like the next David Copperfield. Even though I went for like musical theater, film and TV, and experimental theater, I was really just trying to grab all of the different devices of theater and acting and dance and movement to make the best magic show ever. But I got really into the acting and the comedy there, and I was like, wait a minute, maybe I want to be an actor too.
2: Yeah.
0: So I started, and then I'm like, wait, maybe I want to be a stand-up comic, you know? So I started experimenting, doing all those different things.
2: Yeah. And you do them all so well, and they're all part of what you do now, which makes
0: Thank
2: sense.
0: Thank you. Yes.
2: Right?
0: Please tell my agent.
2: So then I guess we need to jump ahead here. We have 4 minutes to go, and I want to make sure we cover
0: yeah.
2: kind of the story. But then you did The Magic Clerk, and you made it to
0: right.
2: The Tonight Show with Jay Leno, and it became this recurring segment. So tell us a little bit about that, because that's really what brought you onto
0: yeah.
2: kind of the world stage, right?
0: Totally. Yeah. You know, I had moved to LA, and I was like really trying to pound the pavement as a, well, actually you pound the highway in LA versus walking mm-hmm. around in New York. But like, I was really trying to be an actor. And then this opportunity came up that they wanted to do a magic segment on the Tonight Show. And I kind of like begrudgingly went into that audition. I was like, oh, but I kind of like just, you know, if I'm going to do this, I'm going to do it the way I want. So I like presented all of my ideas. And I'm like, this is what would be really cool. And they like bought it. They were like, we love that. So I started doing these hidden camera magic segments of the Tonight Show. I did 8 of them, which is like a combination of like candid camera meets magic.
2: Yeah.
0: So I would fool people in a convenience store as a magician behind the counter. They had no idea I was doing magic. And I would make these real scenarios happen where their money they thought was counterfeit, you know, and I would take their dollar bill and wipe away the ink and show that it was really 100 underneath and say
2: right.
0: I couldn't accept that. They were like confused, and it, you know, it really
2: so
0: was
2: good.
0: So, and that's really what turned into the Carbonaro Effect TV show. It was like, I had all of these ideas since college to do like a big magic show, kind of like Scare Tactics or Candid Camera, where we would use magic in all kinds of real world scenarios. And that was the Carbonaro Effect, 125 episodes of that.
2: Wow. Wow. That was over what, eight seasons, was it?
0: It was a long run. Seasons. But yeah. They used to break the seasons up where it was like a front order and a back order. So like my right. first season was like 13 episodes and then another 13 episodes. So it's like 26 episodes in one season.
2: So now the show is not taping anymore, but people still can probably watch it on True TV app, right? Or find clips online.
0: Like YouTube.
2: It's everywhere.
0: YouTube.
2: Yeah.
0: Streams on Amazon.
2: It's just fun for the whole family. Yeah. Can you tell us one or two quick things that you remember from filming, like some of the super memorable targets that you spooked or tricks that went really well or really badly? What's a highlight or a low light that you could share?
0: My favorite was, you know, when we did Big Things, we made like a car disappear under a security guard's nose.
2: That was great.
0: Actually believe in a mermaid, like they thought someone turned into a legit mermaid down at the beach. So it was these big illusions. But the one that I always, you know, remember as my favorite was very small. It was at a hardware store where I convinced this guy, just a regular guy coming into a hardware store to pick up some tools, and I'm at the register, that we had these little living beetles in a jar that would like do household chores. He's like, what? And I like proved it to him. I'm like, they work in the dark. I put all these toothpicks on the table, tossed a little living beetle amongst the toothpicks, covered it with a can, and you could hear him working underneath it. I lift up the can, and the beetle had legit constructed the toothpicks into like a little Eiffel Tower. And the guy turned from just an everyday masculine, like whatever, got into like a 5-year-old. His jaw dropped, his eyes lit up, he's laughing. It was my favorite.
2: So good. So you've said to me before that doing the live magic shows with a live audience, it's like full circle, right? Being in a room full of people, interacting with families and kids and grown-ups of all ages is like your favorite thing. And so now you're doing this live tour. You kind of change the storyline and some of the illusions year over year. I think we have to wait until September to see you in the New York area or in Pennsylvania, September 18th and 19th, right, in those two states. And you're all over the country between now and then. So, yeah, I mean, go ahead.
0: My full tour is available at michaelcarbonaro.com. Like you said, I'm going to be in Huntington September 18th. I'll be in Bensalem, Pennsylvania September 19th. And boy, I love doing that more than it does. It takes me right back to performing for birthday parties in Long Island in front of families. I just love that vibe of real people in a real room together.
2: Yes.
0: It's so much fun.
2: Yes. And we thank you. Like I said, it's about the most feel good content available out there. And you are the best. And I love to see your shows and I love you so much. And, thank you. Thank you for being here on Beautify LA Radio with us today. And it's the one and only Michael Carbonaro. How do we move from feeling stuck to feeling free? 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
3: For 103.9 LI News Radio, I'm Jay Oliver. Situation as far as the man accused of driving drunk and crashing into a Deer Park nail salon, killing four people, is underway this week. Stephen Schwally of Dix Hills, he had a blood alcohol level of 0.17, more than twice the legal limit. At the time of the crash, according to prosecutors, the salon's owner and two employees died, along with off-duty NYPD officer Amelia Renhack and nine others, including a 12-year-old girl hospitalized. Schwally facing 27 years to life prison after turning down a 22-year plea deal. Situation all regarding Long Island law enforcement officials. Only on new technology, they say, will help prevent crime. The innovative security system revealed to local leaders in Bethpage yesterday. The Optimum Business Viewpoint technology utilizes cable lines to expand surveillance. That, according to the company, they say is designed to deliver comprehensive visibility in communities on the streets and schools, houses of worship, and more. For 103.9 LI News Radio, I'm Jay Oliver. Today's news update brought to you by the Town of Islip Industrial Development Agency, where Long Island gets down to business.
4: ABC News, I'm Michelle Franzen. Pentagon officials testifying again today in support of a $1.4 trillion defense spending budget for next year, telling lawmakers the war in Iran has cost $29 billion so far. ABC's Jay O'Brien says it's renewed calls for congressional approval.
5: Up here on Capitol Hill, there are growing questions about, A, that dollar figure, and B, what Congress's role should be, because we're well past that window, that 60-day window, when the White House needed to, by law, go to Congress and get authorization for military action in Iran. The White House says it no longer needs to seek that authorization because the initial conflict in their understanding and what they are saying publicly is over because there's currently a ceasefire.
4: 18 passengers from the Dutch cruise ship hit with the hantavirus outbreak remain in quarantine at facilities in Nebraska and Georgia. Kansas officials say they're monitoring three people who had a high risk of exposure to a person with the Andy strain. This is ABC News.
6: From the LI News Radio Weather Center. As of the evening, we'll have increasing clouds at a low around 51. For Wednesday, mostly cloudy skies throughout the day and a high near 70. South winds as high as 30 miles per hour. Wednesday night showers likely, mainly after midnight. Mostly cloudy skies and a low around 55. South winds as high as 25 miles per hour. For Thursday, showers with thunderstorms also possible in the afternoon with a high near 70. Thursday night rain likely, mostly cloudy and 52. From the LI News Weather Center, I'm Chris Keith.
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0: Welcome back to Beautiful Eye Radio. Thanks for sticking with us just after 5 o'clock here, Tuesday, May 12th. And we're going to flip to the sports section. In studio today, we have Vanessa Windsor from Lax on Long Island and Lax on Elite Lacrosse Club. And thank you so much for being with us today.
1: Thank you for having me. I appreciate it.
0: Yeah. We met Easter weekend at a fundraiser, right? Mm-hmm. Maggio and Be the Example sponsored the big Easter fundraiser. We've talked about that on
1: yes.
0: the show. We've had Nicholas and Devin on the show. Mm-hmm. And I was just so impressed with you and the program that you've put together. It is a business. It's a girls lacrosse company that focuses on the holistic approach is how you mm-hmm. describe it for athletes, both in sports and preparing for life, right, and their future. So tell us a little bit about what inspired you to do this.
1: Sure. So I was born and raised in Rocky Point, New York, a small town in Suffolk, for those who know it.
0: Yeah.
1: Go Eagles. And I really did grow up in a holistic sports environment. My dad played sports. He was a baseball player. He always says I was his first boy because I always loved sports. And when I played soccer and lacrosse, what I mean by holistic approach too is also the community aspect of sport.
0: Mm-hmm.
1: You know, I actually live in Rocky Point now. I live right next to one of my carpool moms,
0: nice.
1: From years ago. I actually played at Adelphi with her daughter. And I think there's something really special about community that you can build around sports. And sports have really just been a huge part of my life beyond, when I moved to Virginia in 2010 after graduating with my bachelor's, I became a college coach, an assistant, and I really learned a lot of those values there. I was a Division III college coach. On Division III, there's a lot of balance between academics and athletics, and my mentor, Alexis Wagner, who was the head coach at the time, she was really great at really this holistic approach and aspect that, you know, these girls are going to be here for 4 years and then some of them might not even pick up a lacrosse stick after that.
0: Right.
1: So when
0: life
1: I had,
0: yeah,
1: life takes over. Some of those young ladies are now dentists, lawyers, doctors. I'm fully covered across
0: right.
1: the country with all
0: the good
1: of them.
0: Network. Yeah.
1: Yeah. And that was really where it kind of took off for me. Just the love of mentorship, the love of female sports and really just helping these girls see beyond just a stick or, you know, a lost game or mm-hmm. win. So when I had moved back to Long Island almost 8 years ago now, which my husband told me he would never move here. He's from Maryland, but he did. He wanted to move here because he got a job at Columbia. And what I kind of realized was there was a need for that holistic approach. There was definitely a gap. I came in, I was a varsity coach for a private school in Suffolk, and I had restarted the program for them. And what kind of I noticed when I was training athletes was there was a common theme that a lot of lower end teams were really watered down. They weren't practicing as much. They needed to seek alternative help. A lot of girls that didn't think that they can go play in college. Meanwhile, I came up here. I'm like, I would have loved to have one of you at the school I was coaching at. You're
0: yeah.
1: high academic. You're a great athlete from Long Island, come from a good family. So that was when I really started to see that there was a gap here
0: yeah.
1: on the island and a need for an opportunity to not only play the sport, play club, but to, you know, train, you know, physically, but
0: mm-hmm.
1: also train academically, right? So
0: right.
1: we stress academics. And then also, you know, the holistic approach, the mental. You know, I think the mental aspect even in life is hard,
0: yeah.
1: right? So
0: yeah.
1: I always tell our mental performance coach, I love sneaking in on a Zoom that she's doing in the Elite Leadership Academy because it helps me
0: yeah.
1: as a coach,
0: yeah.
1: even at 37 years old.
0: Yeah. And that's what I tell my kids and my teams that I coach too. A lot of the things that we're learning mm-hmm. apply even as adults, right? We have to
1: yeah.
0: deal with different personalities, right? Different situations that we might not like, but you know, the highs, the lows, mm-hmm. all of it and sports gave so much of that to me. And, I really appreciate that you stepped up because just noticing that there's a gap there doesn't mean that somebody's going to step in and really take it on. And you have done that. Tell us a little bit about, I believe you cover a wide age range too, right?
1: We do.
0: So you've been doing this for 6 years, mm-hmm. right?
1: Yep.
0: Do you have girls that started with you 6 years ago that are now aging out? Or
1: We do.
0: So tell us about
1: no one
0: the
1: ages
0: range.
1: Out.
0: No one ages out.
1: We make
0: out.
1: You a coach, or you train with us in college as well.
0: Nice.
1: So we go all the way from K-1 all the way up.
0: Oh, wow.
1: And yeah, so... You know, I don't know if you heard, lacrosse is kind of big on Long Island.
0: Yeah, a little bit.
1: And, there's now like second, third generation parents, right? That,
0: yeah.
1: you know, instead of, you know, throwing their kid in a different sport, you know, they might, they're born with a stick in their hand. Some of these kids,
0: yeah.
1: I was like, I would have never made it. I started in sixth grade, which is considered, I guess, late now. Although I tell everyone, you're never late.
0: Yeah.
1: So we do a wide range age range, but we also do a wide range of development. So you could be somebody who just started the sport, or you could be someone who's really advanced, looking to really up your game and your specialty.
0: Wow.
1: So what I kind of did was I always say I built a woman army of coaches. We do have males that also coach here, but one thing that was really important to me was to have other coaches that had different experiences in the game, played, coached at high levels, high school levels, high collegiate levels. We even have some college coaches on staff. And really why I wanted to do that was because I think it's really inspiring to see just the life that these women live, mm-hmm. but also, you know, sharing their experiences on and off that field. And so that's been really neat to see. So we really have a wide range of specialty trainings for positions. You could be someone who just started off. We give sticks away. I work with different companies to get sticks. We ask our girls to bring in their old sticks. So we're just trying to grow the game and share that, you know, maybe you don't go play in college. Right. We have a club for that. You know, our club is nationally ranked and we have a 98% rate for college commitment.
0: Wow.
1: But then I'll get a girl that will just come into a training on a Thursday night that just started out,
0: yeah.
1: which is really neat. So we go K-1 all the way up to obviously senior year. We do have a college training that we do in the summer and winter. And then we do have our next baby, which is Long Island Sixes. So not sure if you're aware that lacrosse is going into the Olympics in 2028.
0: Wow. Wow, no.
1: So awesome. We started more like a rec league for kids just to play in a 5v5 format.
0: Because that's just going to blow it up even more, the interest and the desire to participate.
1: I think so.
0: Yeah.
1: Our Sixes League has taken off. We're in our fourth year going into summer. We actually hosted at Rocky Point, where I'm from,
0: nice.
1: At their facilities. So it's a nice way to give back to the place that I grew up at that built me as a person. And then, we work with all different towns. And age levels, we have college athletes that join that league. Actually, Jenica Cuoco, she's a Rocky Point alum. She's a Northwestern goalie right now.
0: Nice.
1: And they're in the Elite Eight for Northwestern.
0: Wow.
1: On Thursday. So,
0: wow.
1: You know, we go all the way up. And I actually did start a women's league, so I could play too.
0: That was going to be one of my questions. Are you still playing on your own? So that's great. So you had to start your own league because you were like, hey, how do we get out there?
1: There actually is a women's league on Long Island that's been around a really long time. And it's fantastic. It's ran by a woman named Gina. They host it at Ward Melville, and they also have a Nassau division. But that's full field.
0: Okay.
1: So during the Sixes League, so I'd like to work with different lacrosse companies, especially I think working together just builds more community and grows the sport even more.
0: Yeah.
1: So she hosts that on Wednesday nights, and then we host ours on Thursdays, and you can just come down, and it's actually free for women.
0: That's
1: so you can just come and play some pickup lacrosse with relive your glory days. It was great. I had a couple of my former teammates come down this past summer. It was awesome.
0: That is great. A couple minutes here, but I want to make sure that people know how to go through the process, how to find you, where you prefer to drive them to contact you, mm-hmm. to read mm-hmm. more about it and find which part of your programs and your menu that might be right for them. So how should they go about doing that?
1: Sure. So, Devin, right, is redoing our website.
0: Nice.
1: So we are Lax on Long Island on Instagram, TikTok. You can find us on YouTube as well. We do have our website right now is laxonali.com, but it's actually going to be transferring over to laxonelite.com this week, just because that's kind of how people know us, because that's our national title. We are a top 50 national club in the nation. So a lot of people know us as Lax on Elite, and we want people to be able to find us, right? That's
0: right.
1: The goal, is to grow the sport. Under that website, you'll find all our trainings, all of our events, all of our leagues that we run. That's how you can find the information. And, we're actually pretty well known on Instagram too. We have about almost 12,000 followers now for all Long Island people. It's pretty awesome and really cool to see. So that's, Laxon LI.
0: Awesome. Well, thank you so much for coming in today. And like I said, I was just really impressed when we met. And I think it's fantastic what you're doing. And more people need to step up like you did. You know, like you said, you kind of came home and saw that there was a place for it. And you really took it on your shoulders. And now so many people in the community are benefiting from that. I can tell you love what you do. You're a great mom, too. We've had some conversations about family. So, you know, thank you for what you do for Long Island and for our community. And I'm just so glad to have you here today.
1: Thank you so much for having me. We're happy to be here.
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0: go. It's so fun. Welcome back to Beautify LI Radio. We have such a fun and intelligent guest with us here in studio today.
1: Well, that's very kind, Tim.
0: Well, it's true. I've seen it year after year. It's definitely true. Eric Gustafson, a.k.a. Mr. G.
1: That's right. Yes. Professional gig, Mr. G.
0: Yes, yes. More and more now. So you're an educator here on Long Island.
1: I have been teaching for 30 years.
0: Wow, congratulations.
1: Up in the Three Village School District. Thank you. Great job.
0: A couple more years and it'll be time.
1: A couple more years, yeah. It goes fast.
0: It does.
1: I keep saying the first 30 went fast. The next two are going to fly by.
0: Right. And you also grew up here, very close to where we are.
1: I did, actually, yeah. I could hear the planes coming over in my backyard.
0: Holbrook?
1: Holbrook.
0: Yeah?
1: Yep.
0: Sachem grad?
1: I am a Sachem grad, 1990.
0: Wow. And like so many of us Gen Xers, you consider yourself a classic 80s kid, right?
1: I sure am, absolutely. Growing up on Long Island, the 80s was the best.
0: It was. Still is.
1: Still
0: right?
1: is.
0: We're hanging on. We're
1: absolutely
0: hanging on.
1: Right.
0: And Stranger Things helped us out to solidify that with all future generations. But like all of us back then, we talked about how we spent a lot of sick days and summer mornings watching classic 80s game shows.
1: Yeah, that's true. Yeah. Listen, I love school. It was very rare I took a day off. But if I did, I am on the couch. Don't interrupt.
0: Right.
1: Sail of the Century. Match game.
0: Yeah.
1: Press your luck.
0: I mean, the
1: Price
0: list
1: is right.
0: It the was list is
1: one
0: extensive.
1: After the other. What happened to all of them?
0: I know. But fortunately, now there's a game show network, right?
1: We have so many
0: channels we can go back and enjoy that. I still watch Press Your Luck with my kids for sure. And so the reason I wanted to have you here today is because you've started Trivia with Mr. G, and that stems from your love of games, game shows, right? Again, as an educator and just someone who appreciates facts and stories, right?
1: Yeah, it was a sort of a very natural progression, and I didn't even realize it till it happened, but loving games and game shows and game nights that then led to hosting game nights at my own house, which then led to people asking me to do game nights at their birthday parties. I got invited to a campground. Now I've been doing trivia nights at 55 and over communities. I just did a game night for the Three Villages Chamber of Commerce, just as an evening to have the members get to know each other on a different level, and it's led very naturally into this trivia with Mr. G gig I got going on Monday night.
0: Yeah. And it's the perfect fit. And I always have so much fun when I do trivia night, right? You have some good food, you have some drinks, some friends, some strangers.
1: Yeah.
0: And it just gives everybody at the place, something to do together and
1: crunch
0: your brain a little bit instead of just vegging out.
1: Yeah, you know, and if you come with the right people, it's laughs, and then it's belly groans, and then it's maybe a yell here and there. But I tell everybody, one of my rules is you came here as friends and family, and you're going to leave liking each other.
0: Yes.
1: That's my only request.
0: Yes, that's true. So really quick, because I'm excited, we're going to do a little speed round here, some trivia. But before we get into that, I really want to let everybody know the amazing history that you have. So let's do a two-minute breakdown here of your game show history.
1: Okay.
0: Tell us really quickly how your life changed back in 1996.
1: So I had a cousin who got married in California, and the family all went, and a cousin called me and said, let's go early and see if we can get on the Price is Right. And so we wrote the company, they send you 10 tickets, and you actually are a member of the audience.
0: Mm-hmm.
1: But what we found out later is while you're standing online, they actually have cameras on you all morning. So even though you don't know you're going to get picked, they kind of know that they're going to pick you.
0: They're casting in real
1: Absolutely.
0: Time.
1: Absolutely.
0: Wow.
1: So I was
0: Smart.
1: Incredibly excited. My energy level was at top notch.
0: Yep.
1: I had everybody online singing every CBS television theme song I could think of.
0: Awesome.
1: We were doing the wave. I found out later my sister was hanging around and a producer came by and said, you got to move. And she said, I'm waiting for my brother, Eric. And, oh, Eric, you can stay. We had him picked out at 7:30 this morning. We wanted him on the show. So, Price is Right. Won myself a Cadillac.
0: Wow.
1: I won myself a Cadillac at age 22. What am I going to do with a Cadillac?
0: But, what did you do with it?
1: Well, actually, the Cadillac dealer on Long Island called and said, what color do you want? And I said, honestly, I'm going to sell it. I don't think it really matters. And they said, well, if you're going to sell it, we'll just write you a check, which
0: nice.
1: They did.
0: Nice.
1: Which allowed me to pay off the dating myself here, GeoTracker that I had bought myself.
0: Nice.
1: My last of my college loans, and I actually spent 29 days backpacking across Europe with that money.
0: That's a good trade. You kept the tracker, went to Europe.
1: It turned into one memory that led to a whole bunch of other memories. So
0: wow.
1: Really blessed. Yeah.
0: And then fast forward, I don't know what year it was, but then you won on the Wheel of Fortune. I mean,
1: yeah.
0: It's getting struck by lightning twice.
1: Yeah. So then I'm watching the news one night, and Vanna White pops on and says, "We're coming to New York City. Come on down to audition." And they had a best friends week. So a dear friend of mine who worked across the hall, we went in to New York City for an audition, got called a month later, said, "We want you on." They came to New York City for to film 3 weeks of shows, which really turned into 3 days. So there were 5 days or 5 shows in a row that day. But right at Radio City Music Hall, which allowed friends and family to come, and they got to watch us make it all the way to the bonus puzzle, and we won $30,000.
0: Wow.
1: On that one, too.
0: Wow.
1: And a trip to St. Martin for both of us, which was an incredible
0: experience. Such an awesome story. Really fun stuff.
1: Yeah.
0: And then, and now you're the host, and everybody on Long Island, or even when you travel sometimes, you've done some fundraisers and things. But, okay, we have a couple minutes left here. We are fortunate that Denise Nostrom, the financial chick, here on 103.9 FM LI News Radio, happened to be walking by in studio, so we grabbed her. Denise, thank you for joining us.
2: Thank you so much for having me come in.
0: Yeah.
2: I love game shows. This is so exciting.
0: Right? It's so fun. And Zach behind the board here, we're all going to jump in and do a quick speed round
3: with
0: Mr. G. Let's do it.
2: Oh, boy.
1: All right. So you guys are going to compete against each other, or you want to work as a team?
0: What should we do? Should we go cash cab style? Do team style?
1: It's all fun to hear what you're thinking.
0: Okay. Let's
1: talk.
0: Yeah, then we can talk out loud.
1: All right. Here we go, team. First question.
0: 2 minutes on the clock.
1: All right. Here we go. What is the most common first name for a U.S. president?
2: It could be
0: William?
2: John.
0: Oh, John is a good one.
2: John, William?
3: No idea.
2: Oh, God. Zach.
1: Zach's finding himself stumped.
2: I don't know.
0: John is a very common name.
2: All right.
0: Let's go with John. I want to get more questions.
2: Okay. We're going to... Oh, God. That's all on me now.
0: We can get it wrong.
2: Okay.
0: It's all right. John.
1: I hear you going with John. So, actually, the correct answer is James. James Madison, no. James Monroe, James Buchanan, James Polk.
2: Makes sense.
1: James Garfield. Very good, Zach. And Jimmy Carter, of course. But I will tell you guys got second and third, John and William.
2: They pull up right behind.
1: We're
2: not number one, but we're close.
1: All right, let's try another one here. What character's name is derived from the initials of the author of The Wizard of Oz?
0: What character's name?
1: Name is derived from the initials of the author of The Wizard of Oz. So,
3: Cowardly Lion?
1: Oh, that's a good guess, Zach. No, sorry.
2: Oh.
1: Can you throw out the name of the author? Start there. Maybe a teammate will...
3: No idea.
2: But C.L., but that must be close, though.
1: So the author's name is L. Frank Baum. Does that help you out? The initials L. Frank Baum.
0: I don't know.
3: No idea.
1: Oh, in the year of Wicked, L. Frank Baum, Elphaba. That's actually where they got the character's name, Elphaba. Isn't that interesting?
2: Oh, my goodness. Okay.
0: This is why I love trivia.
2: That was tough.
0: So good.
1: So the author the author of the book Wicked actually wanted to give credit.
0: Wow. All right,
1: let's throw one more real quick.
0: One more.
1: Who is the drummer in the band The Electric Mayhem?
3: The only drummer I know is Neil Peart.
1: Sorry, not correct, Zach. As soon as I give it, you're going to be like, oh. So the Electric Mayhem is the band from the Muppets. And the drummer, of course, is...
2: Animals.
1: Absolutely. Oh.
0: Thank you, Mr. G.
1: Absolutely,
0: Where can everybody find you? On Facebook, Trivia with Mr. G, is that
1: Trivia
0: right?
1: Trivia with Mr. G, all one word, at Trivia, yep, at Trivia with Mr. G on Facebook.
0: He's not going to go easy on you guys, but you should book him. He's
1: fun
0: a lot
1: times.
0: Of fun.
3: Hopefully his customers do better than we did.
0: Yes.
1: Fingers crossed, everybody.
0: Sure. It's a lot of pressure in 2 minutes. Speed round. But thank you much.
1: Thank
0: so
1: you
0: much
1: so much for having
0: here.
1: Me.
0: And Denise, thanks
1: be
0: for
1: well, everybody.
2: Thanks for having
0: in.
2: Me.
0: And Zach, thank you guys. We'll do better next time.
2: All
0: it's
2: right.
0: Beautify LI Radio. Thank you guys for listening. We'll talk to you next week.
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7: 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Governor Kathy Hochul says New York is preparing for worst case scenario.

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0: 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This show is brought to you by Cans for Cancer. 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And today we aren't just talking about a recipe or a technique. We are spending the next half hour embarking on a deep dive odyssey into the lifeblood of the kitchen, olive oil. In my career as an executive chef and business owner, I have seen ingredients come and go like fashion trends. But olive oil is the eternal constant. It is the bridge between the ancient world and the modern plate. However, for an ingredient so fundamental, it is arguably the most misunderstood, misrepresented, and manipulated product in your entire pantry. Over the next 30 minutes, we are going to tear down the marketing jargon. We're going to look at the botany, the chemistry, the industrial engineering, and the kitchen physics of what I like to call liquid gold. By the time we're finished, you just won't be a cook. You'll be the guardian of quality in your own home. Before we talk about a bottle, we have to talk about the tree. The Olay Europa. This isn't just a plant, it's a monument. We're talking about a species that can live for two millennia. There are trees standing in Crete and Italy today that were saplings when the Roman Empire was at its peak. Think about the resilience required to survive 2,000 years of droughts, wars, and winters. That resilience is concentrated into the fruit. But not all olives are created equal. We have to understand terroir, the same concept we use in wine. The soil, the altitude, the sea breeze, and the rainfall all dictate the oil's character. An olive grown in the volcanic soil of Sicily will have a completely different chemical fingerprint than one grown in the high-altitude groves of Spain or the sandy soils of North Africa. As a chef, I look for the soul of the origin. Some oils are high in a compound called oleocanthal, which gives you that signature peppery burn. Others are high in aldehydes, which smells like fresh cut grass or green tomato leaves. We have to respect that it is a seasonal agricultural product. It isn't a factory-made chemical. It is the same juice of a stone fruit, and just like a peach or a cherry, its quality starts with the health of the grove. Now let's move on to the grove, and let's deep dive a little further. The harvest is where the fate of the oil is sealed. In the industry, we talk about the maturity index. Every olive starts green, packed with chlorophyll and bitter polyphenols. As it ripens, it turns purple, then black. If we harvest early, when the fruit is green and hard, we get an early harvest oil. This is the chef's gold. It takes more olives to make a liter of oil because the fruit hasn't fully softened, but the result is a powerhouse of flavor and health. This is your high antioxidant oil. If we can wait until the olives are black and juicy, we get a late harvest oil, buttery, mild, and yellow. But the method of the fall is everything. I cannot stress this enough. If an olive touches the dirt, it is no longer fit for the top tier extra virgin oil. In a premium production, we use trunk shakers, machines that grip the tree and vibrate at a specific frequency to drop the fruit into suspended nets. This prevents bruising. And why does the bruising matter? Because the second the skin of olive oil is punctured, oxygen enters and the enzymes start breaking down the fats. This creates free fatty acids. High acidity is the enemy. It makes the oil greasy and reduces its shelf life. In my world, we follow the 24-hour rule, but the best producers do it in 6 hours. From the branch to the mill in 6 hours. That is how you capture lightning in a bottle. We've reached the mill. This is where the alchemy happens. First, we have to address the cold press myth. And we've all heard about it. It's on most olive oil bottles at your supermarkets or your specialty food stores. And I want everyone listening to understand this. Cold press is a term from the 1800s. Back then, they used hydraulic presses and hemp mats. They stacked the olive paste like a layer cake and squeezed it. That first press was cold. Then they take the leftover dry paste, soak it in boiling water, and press it again. That second press was lower quality and used for lamps. Today, we don't press. We use centrifuges. We pulverize the fruit, pit and all, into a paste using stainless steel hammer mills. Then comes the most important 45 minutes of the oil's life. Malaxation. We stir the paste slowly in a warm trough. We are waiting for the microscopic droplets of oil to find each other and merge. We then keep the temperature strictly under 27 degrees Celsius, which is 80 degrees Fahrenheit. If it gets hotter, we lose the extra virgin status. And you're asking why? Because heat evaporates the volatiles, the things that make the oil smell like herbs and fruit. Heat also destroys the antioxidants. After malaxation, we spin the paste in a horizontal centrifuge at 3,500 RPMs. The water goes one way, the solids go another, and the pure, vibrant oil flows out. That is liquid gold. It is raw, unfiltered, and pure. And you've been listening to the Chef Charles J. Show. I'm your host, Chef Charles J. Drayton, the owner of Exquisite Catering Cuisine, Exquisite Healthy Eats, Chef Charles J. Drayton Private Chef Events, and our newest endeavor, ECC Eatery. 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In the second half of the show, we're diving back into the olive oil conversation. And how do you spot the fraud olive oil out there? See you soon.
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0: Welcome back to the Chef Charles J. Show. 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Now back to what we were speaking of, which is olive oil. And we went over the crops, how we need to harvest it within 24-hour period. And when you get that premium olive oil, it's harvested in about 6 hours. Now, spotting the fraud. Many customers come in and say, hey, how do I find a really great olive oil? So now, let's talk about the dark side. Olive oil is one of the most adulterated food products in the world. Shady producers take low-grade Lampante oil, chemically deodorize it to strip away the rotten smell, and then mix it with a tiny bit of real oil and chlorophyll to sell it as extra virgin. Now, how do you protect yourself? You have to be a detective in that grocery aisle. The bottle, if it's clear glass, it's already dying. Light causes photooxidation. It turns that oil rancid. And look for that dark glass or ceramic. So what does that mean for you? when you do buy that perfect bottle of olive oil and you have that cute little clear plastic glass jar that you put on your stove, you are killing your olive oil. So you need something that is more translucent, something that blocks the light from coming in, and that will keep your olive oil that pure form that you paid for. The harvest date. Ignore that best buy date. That's just a guess. Look for a harvesting date. You want oil from the recent, most recent autumn. That's what you're looking for. And the price point. I always get asked, how much should we be paying for olive oil? Real extra virgin olive oil is expensive to produce. If you see a 2-liter jug for $10, it isn't real. It's likely cut with seed oils or refined pomace oil. When you get home, smell it, because this is the sensory test. It should smell like a garden, fresh grass, artichokes, a tomato leaf. If it smells like a box of crayons or a dusty attic, it's rancid. If it makes you cough when you swallow it, that's a sign of a high-quality poppy phenols that burn in the medicine. Finally, how do we use this beautiful olive oil in the kitchen? You need a 2-tier system. For your high-heat cooking, sautéing, roasting, use a high-quality but extra-mild virgin olive oil. It can handle the heat better than people think, with a smoke point around 400 degrees Fahrenheit. But for your finishing, that's where you spend the money. That's where you take a robust, peppery, early harvest oil and drizzle it over a piece of fresh fish, a bowl of white bean soup, or a thick slice of sourdough. At the end of the day, my philosophy is simple. Respect the craft. Whether I'm in the eatery or organizing a catering event, I treat olive oil as a primary ingredient, not an afterthought. It is a gift from Earth and the results of human sweat and science. Now, how do you cut the costs on the olive oil? Now, pure olive oil is great. And I gave you all the factors of how to look for it, how to identify it, how to get the premium quality product by using the harvest date. But money's tight, right? You want that olive oil flavor without the olive oil high-end price. So what do most restaurants do? We use a blend. A blended oil of vegetable oil and olive oil in different percentages. There are out there, you know, especially in my food service world, 10%, 20%, and 30% blends of olive oil. I particularly use a 30% olive oil when we do our saute work, when we do our cooking work, when we're doing our marination work, because I want that olive oil flavor without the extra cost so I don't transfer it over to my clients, right? We keep that pure olive oil when we're making something in the raw area, where I am grilling tomatoes or doing some roasted artichokes or some fine dining work, and I need that pure drizzle of a pure olive oil on the plate to be seen, to be tasted, to be loved when it comes to a plate. Two, the smoking point that I spoke about earlier is higher for our saute work. Because remember, we're using really high gas industrial stoves, and we have to have that high smoking point when we're pan searing, when we are in the process of roasting or sauteing something. You want that high smoking point. Then there are the other oils that people like to talk about. You know, take a teaspoon of olive oil a day, or should I be cooking with avocado oil for my health? The answer is all the above is fine. It's just what your flavor profile needs to be. But again, rule of thumb, look at the smoking point. If you're going to do a hot application, you want a high smoking point. Most extra virgin olive oils that you see in a supermarket are not the purest form, and they have a low smoking point. So I tend to tell people when they ask me, if you use an extra virgin olive oil, it may just be good for salads and making salad dressing. It's not geared towards cooking or sauteing, okay? And it's very, very important that we all understand that. Do not use olive oil for deep frying stuff. It's not made to be used for frying. It's made to be as a dressing on the side for saute work, using a tablespoon at a time, not a gallon at a time. You want to use like a vegetable oil or a corn oil for your deep frying of products. And I'm Chef Charles J. Drayton. 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
9: 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From the city to the tips of the North and South Fork. 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
10: For 103.9 LI News Radio, I'm Jay Oliver. Grisly details emerging after a deadly police shooting at a Northampton town home on Mother's Day. Officers did respond to the home on Topping Drive twice. It was around 3 in the afternoon after Stephen Eastwood's mother said he was drunk and acting violently. And when officers arrived, they found Eastwood standing over his mother with a knife after he reportedly stabbed and slashed her dozens of times. Eastwood continued to attack his mother and advanced toward officers, who eventually opened fire and killing him. His mother was taken to Stony Brook University Hospital with 40 stab and slash wounds. Suffolk police announcing an arrest and a violent Deer Park carjacking that left a disabled man dead. Jason Butchampain is now accused of killing Donald Clune back in December of 2024. Investigators say Butchampain beat Clune, who died 2 days after the incident. Butchampain will be arraigned on murder and robbery charges in First District Court in Central Islip today. For 103.9 LI News Radio, I'm Jay Oliver. Today's news update brought to you by the Town of Islip Industrial Development Agency, where Long Island gets down to business.
11: ABC News, I'm Michelle Franzen. President Trump traveling to Beijing for meetings with China's leader. He says trade will be at the center, but the stalled talks with Iran could also dominate the visit. ABC's Patrick Grevel has more.
12: In the meantime, the clock is ticking. The damage that is being done by the closure of Hormuz, the economic damage continues to grow. And every indication at the moment is that Iran believes time is on its side and that the pressure, because of the economic damage from the closure of the strait, is all going towards President Trump, and that in time he will be forced to make a compromise.
11: Pentagon officials say the Iran war has cost $29 billion so far. A new report by the Vera Institute of Justice shows migrants are giving up their claims in immigration court and opting to voluntarily leave the U.S. in much higher numbers under the Trump administration, especially among those held in federal detention. The Senate confirmed Kevin Warsh to serve as a member of the Federal Reserve Board of Governors. Another vote on his nomination to become the Fed chair expected later this week. This is ABC News.
13: From the LI News Radio Weather Center, for tonight, increasing clouds with a low around 51. For Wednesday, mostly cloudy through mid-morning with a high near 70. South winds as high as 30 miles per hour. Wednesday night, showers likely, mainly after midnight. Mostly cloudy skies and a low around 55. South winds as high as 25 miles per hour. For Thursday, showers with thunderstorms also possible in the afternoon and a high near 70. Thursday night, showers likely, mostly cloudy and 52. From the LI News Weather Center, I'm Chris Keith.
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19: I'd like to welcome everyone to the Frank McKay Show. Frank McKay here. So much more importantly, Rick Emmett, the legendary guitarist, musician, singer, songwriter from Triumph, is our very special guest, and he's an absolute legend. June 5th, people thinking about the summer days at Jones Beach. You could see them. 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Great bands, Canadian bands. I don't know, I think we like to embrace them as well. The Rock and Roll Machine Reloaded 2026 tour, almost upon us, and very, very excited. 50th anniversary tour, and also first tour in 30 years. Rick Emmett, how are you?
20: I'm good, and it's great to hear your voice again. You know, you're talking about this thing, and I'm thinking, yeah, you know, Canadian band, but we do have a very strong connection to Long Island. You know, Triumph played there many times. We played the Nassau Coliseum the night after the Islanders won the Cup.
19: Wow.
20: Strong connections to that New York area, believe me.
19: I saw you at the Calderon Theater. I don't know what year it was, but you guys were great. And that was such an intimate place, packed, and everybody loved you. And I picked up on you guys early. I had Rock and Roll Machine in a silver, like a platinum picture disc of that. And the solo on it is just legendary. The whole album is just absolutely great.
20: Since you're talking about that, imagine what it's like to be 72 years old with a bit of arthritis going on. And you know, the drummer says, Rick, you gotta play that Rock and Roll Machine solo. I go, well, we're gonna have Phil X there. Maybe Phil should do it. And he goes, no, Rick, you gotta play. And Phil X, he's a monster guitar player.
19: Great guitarist.
20: No, Rick, you gotta play the Rock and Roll Machine solo. And so it's like, I go, okay, I guess I gotta play this. So I've been practicing and I've been working it out and it's a challenge. It's a crazy thing to take on. In your eighth decade of life, but okay, I can do this, you know, so yeah, all right.
19: You're just an amazing talent. Let me ask you about the arthritis. Just for one quick question on the arthritis. You do. I mean, do you get shots for it? Do you take medication for it? Does anything help all the guitarists out there that are dealing with getting a little older and getting arthritic? Is there anything you can do about arthritis as a guitarist?
20: Well, you know, I'm trying a biologics kind of a thing now, which is like an injectable, and I don't know if it's doing any good or not. I will tell you what does do the best is that every day I just play, and I'm working out now, and I think going to the gym and lifting weights and doing all that, I think that has helped. Certainly, I think it makes it so that it's not getting any worse. And then once I warm up and I kind of get into it, I think, okay, I can do this, but it takes a lot longer to warm up than it used to,
19: you know,
20: but that's okay. You know, I don't mind enjoying the process. And this is just life, you know, like if I have to figure out a way to work around something, then I do. The technique that used to maybe let me be a bit of a kind of a devil may care monster is now a thing where I have to use my intellect and my sort of cunning, my wisdom, to sort of say, okay, but there's a way to work around it. Maybe you alter the part. You know, maybe I've done the thing where I've dropped the tension of the strings. All of these things are perfectly acceptable in my mind. It's like, I don't think I'm wimping out. I think I'm figuring out a way to try to do the things that I did when I was in my teens and 20s and 30s, that I just can't do that anymore. So what am I going to do instead? That's the big thing, is that mental adjustment you make.
19: Yeah, Wayne Gretzky did the same as a hockey player, right? He didn't play the same as a kid as he did as a veteran in the later years. And he was still great. He had great years at the end. I mean, it wasn't Gretzky, young Gretzky. He just changed his style a little. He just adjusted.
20: That's exactly it.
19: Let me ask you this. What about writing? I just assume that everybody's got their own home setup at this point. You got a little Pro Tools or Cubase or Logic. Or do you have something at home and you get an idea and you just wake up in the middle of the night and you just plug in and you record? Do you use an iPhone? What do you do? What does Rick Emmett do when an idea comes to him?
20: Yeah, well, I mean, you know, when I left Triumph back in late 80s and then maybe around 93, 94, I started to get into the whole thing of having my own digital console and my own recording studio in the basement. You know, I took that all the way right to the nth degree. But nowadays, I do still have, you know, what you mentioned, Pro Tools and a Mac and blah, blah, blah. I never use it. I have my iPhone and I do voice memos, and then I would bring an engineer in who would bring in his own gear into my home studio. Or, you know, I'm back in the good books with the boys at Metalworks now and Gil, and I go there and make an album, or I would go to a different studio. You know, like, there are so many studios now, and everybody that's got a laptop big enough space, you can make an album in your kitchen. You know, like, it's easy enough to do it with technology. So that's not the trick. The trick, and when you say writing, yeah, like, it's really all about just, I want to make sure that I don't lose an idea into the ether. So I just turn on the voice memo on my phone, and I make sure that I've got, you know, at any given point in time, I'll have 300 things in my phone.
19: Your work over the years is just unbelievable. Congrats on all that. You mentioned working out. I know you're on a schedule here, but you got the tour coming up. How much does working out play into it for you? You know, you're going to stay in shape. It's almost like an athlete getting ready for the season. I assume it's like that. Are you mindful of that?
20: Totally. And in fact, when the tour was an idea in somebody else's head, but not mine, and then they pitched me, sat down with my wife, and I said, okay, am I going to say yes to this? And she said, well, pros and cons, let's start with pros. And I went, okay, well, I would definitely have to get myself in shape, and I'm going to have to work out harder than I ever have in order to try and be in better shape than I've ever been. And she said, well, that's a good enough reason to do it right there. We don't need to go any further. Do this for the sake of your own health. And so I have been working out, and I've been losing weight, and I've been, you know, getting myself in shape. I've got a personal trainer. I see him 3 days a week. It really has been a change in my lifestyle that, like, you know, no more booze, no more desserts, like, and I feel much better than I have in decades. So I kind of go, all right, well, it was the catalyst for, the tour was a catalyst for saying, okay, you know, yes, this is the last chapter of my life, I'm 72 years old, but ain't dead yet, you know, like, why not live?
19: Right.
20: And so the whole idea of working out is this affirmation of all of these things that we talk about in the songs, you know, fighting a good fight and never surrendering and holding on to dreams. Like, that whole physical side of living is part of that, you know, and so it's everything. It's diet, and then it becomes mental outlook, mental attitude, and so, yeah, you know, I think it's all been on the positive side of the ledger so far.
19: Well, listen, congrats. Amazing career, amazing music, wonderful talent. TriumphMusic.com is what I have. If you have something else, let me know. If not, just thank you so much for being here, and I'm going to see you on June 5th at Jones Beach. Rick, thank you so much for being here.
20: Frank, it was my pleasure. Thank you.
19: Rick Emmett, the great Rick Emmett. of Triumph. Loved them for years. I mean, his style has been absolutely great. Obviously, around that time in the late 70s, you know, the Canadian guys, you're thinking Russia and Triumph along with them, but they get kind of overshadowed, you know, by Eddie Van Halen. And it's unfair because Rick Emmett is just he's a wonderful guitarist. I mean, classical and plays every style you can imagine. 72 years old, right? Wow, 72. Trying to think of how old he was when I saw him at the Calderon Theater. The Calderon Theater was probably 1981, you know, 59. 16 years older than me, is he? Oh, how's my math there? No, he's 13 years older than me. A young guy, right? He was 27. When he played the Calderon, but they were just breaking through. If you're playing the Calderon Theater, it's small, you know, it's a small place, just kind of breaking through. It was crowded, but I said it was packed. I wonder, I'll ask my brother if it was packed, but they were just great. And I've had all the guys several times, Gilmore, the drummer, and Mike Levine so many times. And, you know, of course, Rick, great guitarist of Triumph, you know, many times. Frank McKay signing off. We'll see you all next time on The Frank McKay Show.
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19: I'd like to welcome everyone to the Frank McKay Show. Frank McKay here with the one and only Adam Glassman. It's a man who does things very well and does many things very well. And what a career he's put together. And he's the creative director for Oprah Daily. And also the great work he does as an extra correspondent. And of course, we're on the heels of the Emmys. And Adam was there. And, you know, he had a report back on the Emmys. And he's absolutely terrific. Love to have him with us. Adam Glassman, how are you?
21: I am great. I am awake. We had a fabulous night. Extra had a fabulous night on the red carpet. I was there with Billy Bush, who is the best interviewer. I'm just always in awe of him. And Terry Seymour and myself. And we spoke to everyone from Brian Cox to Joan Collins and everyone in between. And the stars came to play, and they looked terrific. You know, I love red carpet fashion.
19: Yeah, well, listen, nobody does, and I've said this even when I'm not talking to somebody from Extra, but nobody does this. Nobody does red carpet like Extra. You guys are taking it to a new level, and you're right about Billy Bush. He's terrific, but the whole group of you that are handling this do it as well as anybody, and you've got it down to an art form. What stood out last night for you? Give us a highlight.
21: A highlight. Well, the carpet was silver, first of all, and everyone was in a joyous mood because the Emmys were postponed 4 months.
19: Right.
21: So everyone got to see each other. And that I always love, you know, a standout for me is when casts really like each other. Like the entire cast of Abbott Elementary, they're really excited to see each other. The Succession cast, the Beef cast, the Bear cast. I mean, they're the most adorable people that we ever get to speak to. I mean, it's such a great show, and you really feel like they are family.
19: Do you look at the winners last night, and do you think to yourself, wow, a star is born with this win? Is there anyone who stands out more than any other that you say, boy, this win is going to launch this one's career, his or hers, or, you know, even for that matter, even the show as a whole?
21: Well, I would say that Ayo Edebiri from The Bear, she has launched her career. Now, she has been around a little bit, but we didn't know her. She was not a household name. But she is going to be. This is the launching of a very long and rich career that she's going to have. That, I think, is for sure.
19: Yeah, well, listen, I think a lot of people are going to agree with you on that.
21: Well, great, actually.
19: Who's that?
21: You know who else is great? Is Maddie from The Bear. Did you see his acceptance speech yesterday?
19: I didn't.
21: And Evan kissed him on stage. It was great.
19: Well, listen, there's a lot of things, a lot of eyes on the Emmys. And like you said, the delay, I think, made it more intriguing People were hungry for this. And by the way, keep in mind, we're not that far off of COVID, where, you know, we just thought we started getting back to normal last year and things were going to be back. We're back to, live events and, you know, glorious events like this. But this was really a comeback in a sense for the award shows in general, but certainly for the Emmys. Did you look at it like that, or is that all lost in past history?
21: Lost in past history, to be honest. I think, you know, COVID is not long gone, but listen, there were times when these award shows happened in people's living rooms. Jason Sudeikis in a sweatshirt. So, but I think people are very excited. I think the strikes really caused a famine of award shows and red carpet, and people wanted to come and dress up and, celebrate each other.
19: And people basically sick of talking about the strike, I'm sure, right? Everybody wants to get back to it. And
21: don't talk about it. Yeah, that's an old news cycle. Yep.
19: You mentioned success.
21: Yeah. Last night was interesting because we had, not only did we have the Emmy Awards, but we had the Iowa caucus. We had the Eagles game, and we had Martin Luther King Day all in one day. So there was plenty to talk about.
19: Yeah, no doubt. Did anybody make a political statement last night?
21: No, they did not, actually. No, which, I don't disagree with. I feel like, you know, you come for an award show to see the best in performance. Sometimes political statements are not necessary at that kind of award show.
19: Yeah, no, I'm with you on that. It worked out. Nobody got slapped in the face. Nobody got slapped in the face last night. Nobody wore anything so outrageous that everybody's talking about it. It sounds like a solid performance. What about the host? What was the take on the host performance?
21: Anthony Anderson did a fantastic job. He kept it light. He kept it funny. He moved it along. I think what he did, it was marry old school television shows from years past to all the current new television that's on streaming and cable. And his mother was his secret weapon. I thought she was hilarious. Mom Doris stole the show. She was wrapping people up from the audience seats. You know, normally you hear music while they're sort of rambling on with their acceptance speech. And she was just funny. She would stand up and go, get off, hold up a sign. I think they kept it light and joyous.
19: Yeah, no, a very positive performance all throughout. It was well run. And by the way, I like Joe Coy. I had him, on the show a couple of times. I don't want to beat a dead horse here, but, Anthony, I think had a low bar set for him too. He did a very good job, but, a lot of people were criticizing Joe Coy for what he did with the, Golden Globes. And, you know, I feel bad he got slammed so much, but still, Anthony's being, applauded, I think, throughout the industry.
21: He is being applauded, and Joe got sort of a bad rap a little. It was the first award show since the new year, since the strike. And maybe some of his jokes fell a little flat, but he wasn't insulting at all. And, you know, maybe not a lot of people, that's a tough crowd. The Golden Globes crowd is a tough crowd. You got TV people, you got movie people, you got some music and some comedians, and maybe not everyone knew him. And Chelsea Handler, let's not forget, did a great job on Sunday at the Critics' Choice Awards. So it's a tough position, but Anthony last night knocked it out of the park.
19: Adam, you're knocking out of the park on so many different fronts. Give us a website or a social media site where we could follow along what we're doing with what you're doing, and we'll be watching Extra.
21: 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And for all things Oprah, you can go to OprahDaily the whole time or follow me on The Real Adam Says on Instagram.
19: Adam, keep up the great work. 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
21: Thank you very much. Have a great day.
19: Adam Glassman has been our very special guest, and he's the creative director for Oprah Daily, and he is, an Extra correspondent. And they do all these red carpet shows better than anyone. And, you know, I'm not a big red carpet guy, and I'm not a big award show. I'm sure you can see that. I don't know who won. I'm just looking at the awards as they come in. But I gotta say, Extra is on top of it. And, you know, interesting, I mentioned about Joe Coy, who's been on the show a couple times, and I like Joe Coy, but he got slammed for really not owning it, not owning the jokes, and, you know, I guess blaming the writers and whatever he did. And, you know, he got slammed, and Anthony Anderson did a much different job, and he got, you know, tremendous response. But if you think about it, you know, I asked Adam Glassman about Joe Coy. He, you know, this is somebody he deals with, somebody he gets information from, somebody that he'll get material from, content from. So he's not going to rip Joe Coy. And, you know, he probably has a friendship with him. And, you know, it's hard to cover people. I noticed on after the Cowboy game last week, there was a talk about Mike McCarthy, who's the Cowboys coach, for those who aren't into football. And, you know, just 3 years in a row, he's had 12 wins, and he just failed miserably in the playoffs once again. And Terry Bradshaw, four-time Super Bowl winning coach, but quarterback rather for the Steelers, and a staple on Fox's coverage of NFL, and he's been there, and he gets goofy, and he does all kinds of things. And he said right off the bat, he said, "I have a relationship with Mike McCarthy. They're friends. He has a friendship with him." And he had to say, you know, that it's going to be hard for Mike McCarthy to deal with this. So what I mean, when you get too friendly with somebody, or you get friendly with somebody in general, it's hard to, you know, give, you know, coverage on them. So that's what I mean. Like when you ask about Joe Coy to, you know, somebody from Extra, one of the correspondents, they're not going to rip them to shreds. And I don't know if they should. I don't know. I'm not big on the whole award show situation, but kind of interesting nonetheless. And it's a big part of the entertainment business, pop culture. Frank McKay signing off. Our very special guest has been Adam Glassman. He's the creative director of Oprah Daily, and he is a correspondent for Extra. Check them out on all award show coverage spots. Frank McKay signing off. We'll see you next time on Frank McKay Show.
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10: For 1039 LI News Radio, I'm Jay Oliver. Situation as far as the man accused of driving drunk and crashing into a Deer Park nail salon, killing four people, is underway this week. Stephen Schwally of Dix Hills, he had a blood alcohol level of 0.17, more than twice the legal limit. At the time of the crash, according to prosecutors, the salon's owner and two employees died, along with off-duty NYPD officer Amelia Renhack and nine others, including a 12-year-old girl hospitalized. Schwally facing 27 years life prison after turning down a 22-year plea deal. Situation all regarding Long Island law enforcement officials. Only on new technology, they say, will help prevent crime. The innovative security system revealed to local leaders in Bethpage yesterday. The Optimum Business Viewpoint technology utilizes cable lines to expand surveillance. That, according to the company, they say it's designed to deliver comprehensive visibility in communities, on the streets, in schools, houses of worship, and more. For 1039 LI News Radio, I'm Jay Oliver. Today's news update brought to you by the Town of Islip Industrial Development Agency, where Long Island gets down to business.
24: ABC News, I'm Michelle Franzen. President Trump traveling to Beijing for meetings with China's leader. He says trade will be at the center, but the stalled talks with Iran could also dominate the visit. ABC's Patrick Rivel has more.
12: In the meantime, the clock is ticking. The damage that is being done by the closure of Hormuz, the economic damage continues to grow. And every indication at the moment is that Iran believes time is on its side and that the pressure, because of the economic damage from the closure of the strait, is all going towards President Trump, and that in time he will be forced to make a compromise.
24: Pentagon officials say the Iran war has cost $29 billion so far. A new report by the Vera Institute of Justice shows migrants are giving up their claims in immigration court and opting to voluntarily leave the U.S. in much higher numbers under the Trump administration, especially among those held in federal detention. The Senate confirmed Kevin Warsh to serve as a member of the Federal Reserve Board of Governors. Another vote on his nomination to become the Fed chair expected later this week. This is ABC News.
23: From the LI News Radio Weather Center. For tonight, increasing clouds with a low around 51. For Wednesday, mostly cloudy through mid-morning with a high near 70. South winds as high as 30 miles per hour. Wednesday night, showers likely, mainly after midnight. Mostly cloudy skies and a low around 55. South winds as high as 25 miles per hour. For Thursday, showers with thunderstorms also possible in the afternoon and a high near 70. Thursday night, showers likely, mostly cloudy and 52. From the LI News Weather Center, I'm Chris Keith.
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3: I'd like to welcome everyone. Frank McKay here, so much more importantly, award-winning composer, unbelievable talent here. And you could say it's in the genes, but trust me, you know, talent inherited sometimes, but sometimes you just got to bow your head, tip your hat to those who develop it. And David Lawrence is one of those people. And if you recognize the name Lawrence, he is the son of the great team, always a team, Steve Lawrence and Edie Gourmet. And they live on through the talent of David, that's for sure. You know his work from High School Musical, Cheetah Girls 2, High School Musical 2, American Pie in there somewhat.
4: The first two, American Pie 1 and 2.
3: Which was terrific, by the way. I'm the music.
4: Thank you. Yeah. I love those movies.
3: Love them, and I love all the work you do. David Lawrence, welcome.
4: Thank you. Pleasure to be here.
3: It's unbelievable to talk to someone who does what they do very well. That's big, diverse group there. I mean, let's face it. You got Sesame Street videos and films on your resume, along with American Pie and High School Musical. That's a pretty diverse group of things. What's your first love? I mean, does it matter or does it go project to project?
4: I think it actually goes project to project. To be very honest, each project brings its own sort of little mystery. It never ends up being what it appears to be at the beginning. And there's always ways to try and find your way through things and make them special. American Pie, at first glance, you think is your basic sort of romantic comedy. And then there were these opportunities to do, you know, just giant swing, big band cues, you know, that accentuated the comedy and just things you would just never, you know, associate with that particular genre. When I was doing Muppet stuff, we ended up writing a lot of sort of niche classical Stravinsky-esque stuff that was just so much fun to play with. When, you know, I looked at one of the television shows I'm most proud of was a show on CBS called Jericho, which was a little bit ahead of its time. It was about post-Armageddon America and the United States was divided in half after a nuclear war. And it was really way ahead of itself, but it was an opportunity to write sort of orchestral electronic trance and ambient sound design all at the same time and creating music for all these different characters. So every project is a challenge. And again, it's just you find your own unique space within those challenges.
3: You say that again about Jericho being before its time. Now everything is post-apocalyptic.
4: Oh, yeah, exactly. No, way ahead of its time.
3: Way ahead of its time. It's exciting. I'm a, you know, musician, not quite like you are. I taught guitar as a teenager, and you know, I got into a lot of different styles of music. What is your first instrument?
4: Piano.
3: How early was that? How early were you?
4: I kind of walked up to it when I was a wee one. You know, I just kind of gravitated to the piano when I was very, very, very young. Obviously, like everyone else, started just by plunking down on keys and making noise, and then started taking lessons when I was, you know, 7 or 8, and then gradually just got more serious with it over the years. Started composing very early, ended up in a conservatory in New York, Manus College of Music. Came out here in the mid to late 80s from

0: York to pursue a career, and I wasn't sure what yet, but it just kind of happened. I met my wife, who was originally my songwriting partner in 1986, Faye Greenberg, and she and I wrote and produced a lot of the songs for High School Musical and Teen Beach and Cheetah Girls and Earth, Wind, and Fire and Diane Shore and Stephanie Mills and all those people. We started writing songs, and then it went into producing, and then she got involved in children's television and children's theater and then adult theater, and I started orchestrating off-Broadway shows, and then I started doing after-school music specials for ABC, and then a friend of mine did this horror bug movie that, you know, you can still see the mosquitoes flying on their little tethers. It was such a low budget movie. And then that led to something else. And then I got a gig at Disney, and then I got a gig at here, and I got a gig at here. And then it just started happening, and you just keep at it and you keep honing your craft. And there's really no rhyme or reason in terms of how a career starts. You have to really work really hard at what you do, and you have to be really, really, really lucky. I mean, it doesn't matter how talented you are. If you don't have the right opportunity, you just kind of SOL. So I've been very lucky.
1: Lucky is only good if you're good as well. So
0: right.
1: David Lawrence is that, and that's for sure. He's our very special guest. If you're joining us a little late, or you're just turning on your radio a little late, David Lawrence is an award-winning composer, tremendous talent. If you've been listening at all, a lot of Disney work, and everyone knows how serious, for anything serious Disney is, but certainly for the musical end of it, you can't be a slouch and be composing for Disney at this level. High School Musical 1 and 2, two of his great works. And then on top of it, American Pie 1 and 2, these are films, David, that get a tremendous amount of credit for their musical arrangements. And then when you look, and it's like David Lawrence, it doesn't hit you at first who this is, but there's got to be something in your blood. You're the son of Steve Lawrence and Edie Gourmet, and they were super talents, and there were reasons in why they were legends. I mean, do you believe, obviously some things get, you know, there's heredity in a lot of things, but you've got to believe that some of this gets passed down.
0: I do. I think it's a combination of nature and nurture. I mean, both my parents are extraordinary talents and singers and incredibly musical people. You know, part of that, I absolutely feel it was part of my sort of genetic inheritance. But the other part of it is also, given who they were and the lives that they led, our house was filled with music, and music of the very highest quality and intensity. And by that I mean, you know, there were rehearsals all day, composers and lyricists and arrangers and orchestrators and producers in and out of our house constantly. So I was exposed to all of their inputs and abilities and talents and music at a very high level and a first-hand level. And as I gravitated more and more towards music, some of these songwriters and composers and orchestrators became my mentors as I got older, that I developed very close bonds with personally and professionally, and they taught me a great deal. So yes, I think I inherited a great deal of ability. I was incredibly fortunate to have inherited that, but I was able to work at it through the exposure and experience I had with all these masters. So it was kind of a perfect storm for me.
1: I would think part of it too would be, and you'll correct me if I'm wrong, you know, it's just like certain athletes, you know, you see, you know, like in baseball, you had Ken Griffey Jr. He was around his dad, and he was around these major league players as a mm-hmm. young kid. And maybe some of that is, hey, if these guys can do it, they're flesh and blood. If they can do it, then, you know, why couldn't I do it? You know, I imagine there has to be this barrier of impossibility broken down because you're around all of these legends, and your parents are, you know, legends, let's face it. There's not this feeling of, how can I do this? How could I climb this mountain? Because you're surrounded by people who have already climbed those mountains.
0: That's true. The other side of the coin is, as a child of that, you know, incredibly successful person, you are also intimidated by that excess as you get older and realize what's involved to actually climb that and get over that hurdle. And so the emotional and psychological obstacles start to loom very, very big, despite what your abilities may or may not be. And I definitely had a couple of major freakouts in my career in terms of choices that I made, specifically not to compete with my parents for fear of not reaching the bar that they set. And as you get older, you start getting more comfortable in what you feel you are bringing to the table that is different than what your parents brought to the table, and that's when you start carving your own niche, your own self, and your own career.
1: You know, when I saw your name come across from Publicist, I knew immediately who you were because I know the work from High School Musical. My kids are that age where my daughter was obsessed with High School Musical, and I knew, you know, at that point who you were. At American Pop, I didn't even put two and two together, you know, who Lawrence is, but I was so impressed by that track. The soundtrack was just unbelievable, but everything that you've done is just magical. David Lawrence is our very special guest, the award-winning composer. He is top-notch, second to none, as far as the world of putting music to film. Just tremendous, a tremendous talent. And of course, the reference of you just catching us is the great Steve Lawrence and the late, great Edie Gourmet. Just absolutely wonderful set of talent that we're talking about here. Just to touch back on what you were saying about being intimidated and how, you know, some of these things could work both ways. I know that side. I just had Cameron Douglas on, and I don't know if you know who Cameron is. He's the son of Michael and the grandson of Kirk Douglas. And
0: oh my goodness, yeah, sure, of course.
1: And he had a disastrous life, and he didn't do anything. He didn't try to follow in anything. He just kind of had a life that was there, and it just spun out of control. And he wrote a book on it and how it kind of went out of control. So it's not, you know, I mean, nothing's a gimme, and it comes down to talent, and it comes down to determination and to, you know, to follow that. And I think there's a special challenge not to freak out or to succeed, even if you are freaking out,
0: right,
1: when you're among greatness and so forth. Let's talk about your latest project, and I'm going to let you explain it because you can do it better than me. Do you have an album dedicated to your mom?
0: Well, I've got a couple of projects that are kind of happening simultaneously, but have been years in the making. Just recently, I released a full-length CD tribute to the Spanish music that my mom made very famous with the Trio Los Panchos in the 1960s. And my mom was basically, you know, coming up in the late 50s and 60s, and everybody knew her as this sort of rising white pop star. But what they didn't know is that she's of Spanish descent and was paired at Columbia Records with a very famous Latin American bolero group called the Trio Los Panchos. And they started making two records together at Columbia Records in the 1960s. They just exploded on many, many, many levels. First in the United States, my mom became an overnight Latin American sensation in the United States because all of her fans had no idea her ancestry is Spanish from northern Spain and had no idea she spoke fluent Spanish. So they kind of discovered this whole other side to Edie Gourmet, and Latin American audiences around the world were exposed to these classic boleros done in a completely different style. They were always done with a trio. The Los Panchos made them very famous, these bolero romantic songs, as just three men with a guitar and a little percussion. My mom was the first time placed front and center as a singer singing these boleros with the Los Panchos behind her. People all over Latin American and Spanish-speaking countries rediscovered these songs in an entirely new vein with this really, you know, beautiful, sexy voice in front of these three handsome men singing boleros, and it just exploded. She just sold millions and millions of records. It was kind of this amazing phenomenon. She's considered sort of like Mexican royalty. As she got older, years later, I wanted to go back into the studio and re-record a bunch of these boleros, do a sort of farewell tour with her so she could say goodbye to all her fans around the world. And then she just got cold feet as she got older, and the project never kind of happened, and I always kind of regretted that we were never able to do it. And after she died, I spent a lot of months trying to figure out how can I, you know, honor mom. You know, he'd gone, and I wanted just people to remember what a phenomenal talent she was. And my wife, my co-producer, my songwriter, my universal soulmate, my everything, you know, my right hand, said, you really should go back and look at the Spanish song that you talked about years ago. Maybe there's a way in there. And I said, Jesus, what a great idea. And I just started losing myself again in all these songs that I grew up with, Sabor a Mí and Historia de un Amor and La Última Noche and Noche de Aranda. And I just remembered all these songs growing up as a kid. I just started playing around as a composer, orchestrator, arranger, producer with the tracks and started fusing my sensibility, David Lawrence sensibility, into these songs. And because I am their son, as we spoke about earlier, I also inherited both of their vocal ranges. I never really sang front and center. I've been on backup records for 30 years, all our Disney stuff, Earth, Wind & Fire, whoever we written or produced for, I've been on backups, you know, forever, but I never wanted to be front and center until this project. And I just started singing my version of these songs to my mom. started out as a passion project, and 10 songs later, mixed by the Grammy Award-winning Al Schmidt at Capitol Studios in Los Angeles, who's also a dear friend, I have this album out that's a tribute to her and the music she made with the Los Panchos. It's my take on these songs, singing to her as a way of saying thank you to audiences. Please don't forget how important she was.
1: Just terrific. I mean, you know, this is a history lesson. What happens with combination of, and respectfully and lovingly known as Steve and Edie, they became such celebrities that you forget the backstories. You know, they became such a famous
0: right.
1: couple. And somehow that, I don't want to say diminishes, it might, you know, take away from what they've done individually, which is tremendous. And what you're talking about here with Los Panchos, I think it's a beautiful tribute, a wonderful tribute.
0: Thank you.
1: And again, let me remind folks, David Lawrence, award-winning composer David Lawrence, is our very special guest. Thrilled to have him. You know his work from High School Musical 1 and 2 and Cheetah Girls, so much more, American Pie. Let me just ask you a music business question here. Who signed your mother in Los Panchos? Was it through International? Was it Mitch Miller? Did he sign her? Or?
0: No. It wasn't Mitch Miller. It was a guy named Goddard Lieberson. And he was running Columbia Records at the time, and he was head of A&R, a brilliant, brilliant guy, a real visionary. And he just came down to the studio. My mom was recording an English record and said, Edie, you speak Spanish, don't you? And my mom said, what, are you kidding? Of course I do. And he said, well, I just signed these guys called the Trio Los Panchos. They're down the hall. I'd like you to meet them. I think we can make some music together. And my mom went down the hall. Within 5 minutes, they were all gabbing away. And within 10 minutes, they were talking about their record they were going to make. So it was just literally, that's how it happened.
1: Wow. Wow. I mean, and sometimes it's a vision like that and just a idea comes to a brilliant guy like that and magic happens and just.
0: I call the album Nosotros, which, you know, soft, shameless plug. You can buy it on iTunes.
1: Please.
0: You can find it on Spotify. You can find it actually everywhere. But it's called Nosotros, which is Spanish for us, David Lawrence, Nosotros, and I called it that. It's one of the songs on the album. It was another one of my mom's biggest hits in Spanish with the Los Panchos, but it has us has a very inclusive meaning. I chose the song and the title of the album to be that because I thought it best represented me and mom as us, just together.
1: Just terrific. I'd love to get you back for a part two and part three. There's so much to talk about.
0: I'm there.
1: It's like a history lesson talking to you, and what a beautiful tribute to a wonderful talent, a beautiful lady we lost.
0: Thank
1: I believe
0: you.
1: In, I don't know if you said it, but 2012, 2013?
0: Is 2013, yeah.
1: 2013, and great talent, and it's always nice to talk to someone who does what they do very, very well. And,
0: thank you.
1: And that is David Lawrence. David, can you give us a website, a social media site where people could follow
0: along? Sure. Easiest place, his official website is www.officialdavidlawrence.com. And you can find me on YouTube and Facebook also at Official David Lawrence and Instagram at David Lawrence Official.
1: And give the album again.
0: The album is called Nosotros, N-O-S-O-T-R-O-S, David Lawrence Nosotros. And you can find it on iTunes. Actually, if you go to the website, there's a link that'll take you straight to iTunes where you can look at the album and also buy the album. And also it'll have a lot of recent posts and events and videos and calendar stuff about what's going on. That might be the easiest place to go.
1: Congratulations on just an amazing career still going strong on the album. Wonderful thing for all of those out there who love their mom. We don't quite have the mom who had the success your mom did. And
0: every mom is successful. Don't kid yourself.
1: Yeah, well, that's
0: every mother who loves their child is successful.
1: You're not
0: star.
1: Kidding. But listen, thank you very much for being here, and hopefully I can get you back for that part two.
0: Oh, it would be my honor and a pleasure. Really appreciate this.
1: David Lawrence is our very special guest, has been our very special guest. He's an award-winning composer, and again, his resume is a mile long. We could be here for an hour talking about what he's done, but it is terrific work. It's not only notable work because of recognition and the big credits that he has, but it is just, it's terrific work. Just a great composer, and thrilled to have him here. And of course, the son, Steve Lawrence and Edie Gourmet, and what a talented family. And you talk about a trio there. Tremendous. It also hit me with all of the new folks that are building into the American fabric that are bringing part of their culture, the Spanish music, which I love. I love flamenco and I love the Latin music.
0: Sure.
1: What a perfect timing for a, you know, setting, you know, a historical record within this record. Just tremendous. Everyone buy it and buy two of them, one for yourself and one to give as a present. And once again, David Lawrence has been our very special guest. Frank McKay signing off. We'll see you all next time.
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3: I'd like to welcome everyone to the Frank McKay Show. Frank McKay here with Dr. Adil Khan. And one of my favorite subjects for sure is stem cell research, everything involving stem cells. I mean, it's life-changing. It's world-changing. Who better to talk to about it? You know, someone who's one of the experts on this. Without further ado, let me bring in Dr. Adil Khan. Doc, how are you?
4: Yeah, I know exactly what you said. Stem cells are kind of the hope for the future, and I think a lot of people just need to learn the differences between good stem cells and bad stem cells.
3: You know, I lost a friend back in 2007, brain cancer. Had a friend who got the same brain cancer in 2017, I think, 10 years later. He is completely cancer-free because they took his own stem cells, injected it into the tumor, the same place that the lady had it. We lost her within 9 months. He's living to this day, and he's operating at a very high level. Now, I'm sure this isn't a unique situation. I'm sure this type of thing is going on all over the place.
4: Yeah, it's happening all over the world. There's more research going into getting the body to heal itself. So, you know, especially in America where it's a lot of pharmaceuticals and surgeries, I think a lot of people are trying to look for cellular therapies because they want to actually get to the root of the problem. And a lot of those other treatments have much more major side effects or risk with them too. So it's all about doing what's going to have the most benefit with the least risk. And that's kind of what cellular therapy is all about, including stem cells, obviously.
3: Is there a belief that we're behind the curve on this and other places, like I think in the Caribbean, there's doctors that are being more aggressive with this? Shed some light on that. Where are we, the United States, when it stands to stem cell?
4: This is what's really exciting, and I think this is what everyone in America needs to understand, which is basically most stem cell clinics are not offering true stem cells. True stem cell is able to turn into any cell in your body and regenerate, repair tissue. And this is what's called a pluripotent stem cell. And this is only going to be available in Florida as of December, because now Florida passed the law end of June to allow for these types of stem cells, whereas previously they were not available in the U.S. So it is an exciting time, I guess, to have access to the most advanced therapies in the U.S. as of this year.
3: Doc, as far as cost, are most insurances ignoring this, covering this? Does it depend? How about the payment for the stem cell treatment?
4: And that's the biggest issue at the moment, is the cost. It is expensive, and it's typically not covered by insurance. But some, you know, more and more, I would say, people are getting interested in the space. And like, for example, I'm in Dubai right now, and in the Emirates, you know, they just got these stem cells. These are called new stem cells. They basically got them registered with the government, and they're getting a drug number, so they will likely be covered by insurance here. So that's the precedent for other jurisdictions to follow as well. And, you know, I've also had conversations with, like, Veterans Affairs and deaf communities, because, you know, these treatments can be life-changing for a lot of those people who have suffered, but they don't have the means to do it. So I think having given this to them as an option, as the research builds up and really suggest that this can be a powerful intervention, and more and more people want to get behind it.
3: I need an hour with you. I need 2 hours on air with you. You're amazing at what you do. Can you tell us anything else you can? I'm not giving you the bum's rush, but I'm trying to keep you on schedule, on your schedule. Can you give us a website, a social media site, and tell us anything else we should know before we let you go?
4: I've been fortunate to work with some of the biggest celebrities and influential people around the world, and I just want people to educate themselves and learn more. If you can go on my Instagram at dr.akhan, A-K-H-A-N, or our website, Eterna, like eternal, without an L, because, you know, we believe that eventually regenerative medicine will help people to live a much longer life, maybe not eternally, but definitely a longer, healthier life. And that's, I think everyone deserves to have a high quality of life where they don't have pain and they don't have any chronic diseases.
3: Doc, you're doing such important work. Thank you so much for being here.
4: Yeah, thanks for having me.
3: Dr. Adil Khan is our very special guest. Quick talk with him because he's under the gun. I don't know if he knows it, but his publicist just told me, his promoter just told me that he got to run. But if there's anybody I would love to talk to longer, and I mean this, it's Dr. Adil Khan, or anybody who's dealing heavily with stem cells, saving lives, changing lives, regenerating dead cells and fighting cancer. I mean, it's unbelievable what's going on here, and it's something we need to take very seriously. Frank McKay signing off. Dr. Adil Khan has been our very special guest. We'll see you all next time on The Frank McKay Show.
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0: business.
1: ABC News, I'm Michelle Franzen. Due to the ongoing war in Iran and tariffs, new data showing Americans are struggling with rising costs for nearly everything. ABC's Elizabeth Schulze has more on the new inflation numbers.
2: This inflation report shows that prices are going up overall at the fastest pace now in 3 years. That 3.8% inflation rate, a lot of that driven by the spike in gas and energy that we've seen since the start of the Iran war. So that rate, that 3.8% rate, we have not seen inflation been going up at this pace since May of 2023.
1: President Trump calling the higher inflation temporary. The president now traveling to Beijing to meet with China's leader this week, pushing trade investments. But stalled talks on Iran's ceasefire could also be high on the agenda. Changes at the FDA coming. President Trump announcing Commissioner Marty McCary is moving on. His departure in the works after clashes with lawmakers, major drug makers, and even President Trump. This is ABC News.
3: From the LI News Radio Weather Center, for tonight, increasing clouds with a low around 51. For Wednesday, mostly cloudy through mid-morning with a high near 70. South winds as high as 30 miles per hour. Wednesday night showers likely, mainly after midnight, mostly cloudy skies and a low around 55. South winds as high as 25 miles per hour. For Thursday, showers with thunderstorms also possible in the afternoon and a high near 70. Thursday night showers likely, mostly cloudy and 52. From the LI News Weather Center, I'm Chris Keith.
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9: 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Cognitive decline refers to changes in the ability to think. Some changes are a normal part of getting older, but you can take steps to slow that decline. More significant decline or severe changes are not normal and may be a sign of Alzheimer's disease or other dementia. 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Alzheimer's is the most common cause of dementia, but there are several kinds

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3: 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And to get a free consultation with Dr. Sinagra, you can make that call at 631-563-1444. And after a week off, we welcome him back in his usual time slot here on a Tuesday morning, Mr. Dr. Ron Sinagra from the Great Sunrise Wellness Center. They're located right in Sayville, right off of Sunrise, right before Lakeland Avenue. And a very good morning to you, my friend. How you been? All right? You had a good week off?
4: Yeah, it was very nice. A little vacation with the family, got to relax, and back to reality.
3: Yeah, back to reality is right. My goodness. Lots of happening.
4: Can you tell me what's going on with the sun? Are we not allowed to have like sunny days anymore in New York?
3: No, you are bound to 45 degree days opening it up every day. Well, you know what? I'm looking maybe at July 4th where the temperature could hit 68. I'll keep you posted on that one. Long range forecast, that is.
4: We haven't had nice weather since October.
3: Yeah, I know.
4: Pretty crazy.
3: I was talking with my sister yesterday, and she just cannot believe how cold it is. You know,
4: yeah.
3: I can't believe how cold it is. And usually, you know, you get a couple of sun. Now it's supposed to be 81 next week, so we'll see what happens. By the end of the week,
4: it'll get here. Yeah. Hey, I got to tell you, something good happened. I'm speaking at a conference of doctors, about 100 or so, in New Jersey, and I was asked to be one of the speakers. Very proud of that. Yeah, it's this weekend coming up. And the hot topic in healthcare and wellness is the insane costs of American healthcare, obviously, and the chronic disease explosion that's really affecting America like never before. And that's what my talk's about. So, you know, I thought I'd give you a little summary of what I'm, what I'm going to speak about. And you know, when I was researching this, I found that in 2026, the CDC just put out some pretty crazy stats. It said that 76.4% of U.S. adults have chronic disease. That's staggering. Mm. 60% of adults 18 to 64 have one chronic disease. 93% of adults over 65. And 78% of adults from 35 to 64 have at least one chronic disease. Now, the bigger problem is that it also says that chronic disease drives over 90% of the $5.6 trillion spent on healthcare.
3: Wow.
4: 90%. It's crushing us. It really is.
3: Yeah.
4: Hey, you know, you asked me a great question many times on our spots together. If I was talking about autoimmune disease or brain repair for neurodegenerative conditions, many times you said, how come the MDs don't do this? Or you actually, hey, well, if this works so good, why aren't they using it?
3: Yeah.
4: And, you know, the real reason is they can't. And that's what my talk was about. I broke down the history of healthcare, and I'm not going to get into all the crazy details, but I found the answer. And Jay, it reads like a John Grisham novel, like The Firm or A Time to Kill. It's beyond wild. And for those who don't know, here's a little history. In the 20th century, healthcare changed completely and forever. What most people don't know is prior to 1910, the healthcare system was predominantly not pharmaceutical medicine. It was natural healthcare. Herbal remedies, natural methods of healing, nutrition, hydrotherapy. Naturopathic methods, homeopathic methods were taught at medical schools. And their treatments and early pharmaceutical drugs sat on the shelves next to each other in pharmacies. Pretty crazy when you think about where we came or the way it was. Now, medical schools that taught botanical medicine, again, hydrotherapy, nutrition-based treatments, and they taught these things because they've been used for generations, maybe even hundreds of years. But there was no governing body back then dictating what is health care and what is not. Doctors had the freedom to do whatever they thought was effective. It was kind of like the Wild West of health care. Now, most people, if you asked what happened to those natural methods, why is it pharmaceutical-based drugs now? Most people, I assume, would think, well, over time we had more advanced science and they found that those natural methods were less effective or ineffective or replaced by more effective scientific-based pharmaceuticals. The answer is it's not even close. No way. It's got nothing to do with it. Now, here's where it starts to sound like a novel. John D. Rockefeller, you know, this guy was an evil genius, the most ruthless businessman of the 20th century. And in 1910, he controlled 90% of the U.S. oil production in the United States. And crude oil refinement created a problem. For every gallon or barrel of oil that was refined, there were tons and tons of barrels of waste products that were created. Benzene, phenol, toluene, all these other chemicals, and there was no use for them at all. They had no market. They were completely waste products, and he had to spend millions in disposing this every year. Then this guy, which makes these, you know, those tycoons of the early 20th century just geniuses, he saw a great opportunity to change healthcare forever. He discovered that waste products from oil refineries could be synthesized into drugs. And I didn't know this, but most pharmaceutical drugs are petroleum-based. And back then, aspirin had just been synthesized from coal tar. That's what gave him the idea. He found a way to turn his waste products from oil refinement into a massive profit center. But here's the problem. Natural methods worked, and they were taught, like herbs, nutrition, hydrotherapy. But the problem was, you can't patent them. You can't patent a vitamin. You can't patent an herb, a botanical. None of those methods could be patented. And a healthcare system built on natural methods could never produce the massive profits that Rockefeller had envisioned. So in the early 1907, he founded the Rockefeller Institute of Medical Research. And he invested millions and millions of dollars into drug manufacturing. But there was still one problem. The medical schools at that time were still teaching natural healing methods. And for him to achieve that vision of the mass profit and total control, that had to change. So now think about this. He's like, the guy had the intelligence and the chutzpah. How am I going to change a whole profession, a whole field of healthcare? So what he did is he hired this guy by the name of Abraham Flexner in 1910. He was an educator, not a doctor. And he sent him around. I think Rockefeller and also Andrew Carnegie, the Carnegie Foundation, they all worked together in this. And they sent him around to all the medical schools in the nation. And when he got back, he wrote a scathing report condemning all natural methods of healing as unscientific. He visited 150 medical schools in the United States and Canada. And in his report, he requested or recommended closing half of the medical schools. So what happened was the schools were faced with a challenge. Either stop teaching natural methods and follow the pharmaceutical approach, or you're not going to get funded. So what happened was the schools that did not adhere to that pharmaceutical approach were now denied accreditation. They went after the schools. They denied them the accreditation. And then he offered the medical schools that did follow his methods millions and millions of dollars from the Carnegie Foundation and the Rockefeller Institute of Medical Research. And schools like Harvard, Johns Hopkins, Yale, they took the money and they built these massive, you know, beautiful medical schools with medical libraries and labs and all this stuff. So he basically, they bought the whole healthcare profession, and they focused it now totally on pharmaceuticals. But the other schools that were teaching natural methods, they withered on the vine. They had no accreditation, so their doctors couldn't get a license, and they had no money to remain open. The son of a gun cornered the market, and he completely changed healthcare in the United States and the world forever to a pharmaceutical-based drug approach to healthcare. But it gets a little even crazier because, you know, what they did is they basically transformed healthcare into a mechanistic philosophy over the natural method, which is a vitalistic philosophy. Now, so for people who don't understand that, I'll explain it quick without getting crazy. The mechanistic approach views life and the body as a machine governed by physical and chemical laws. And they really look at the body like a car. and they want to work on the parts of the car, and it's going to be focused on symptom-based care, dealing with the symptoms of this body, like you would mechanic would look at a car and look at the symptoms of it not running right. And then they use pharmaceuticals to treat that symptom. That is the mechanistic approach, which is modern healthcare to this day. Now, the vitalistic approach is completely different. The vitalistic approach says that life and the human body is guided by innate intelligence, an inborn wisdom that the body can heal itself. And vitalistic doctors worked at restoring the body's ability to heal. And that was the big difference. So the mechanistic approach was based on symptom care. And again, it's still it is still predominantly that way in medicine. But I remember when I got out of school in 86, maybe the late 80s or early 90s, the AMA put out a report, more like a statement, how to tell if your doctor is a quack. If your doctor uses statements like innate intelligence, life force, or self-healing, you're probably in the quack's office. So here's where it gets a little evil. Not only did they, completely transform and crush the competition of natural methods. Then they went out and they started to slander and destroy any doctors that even mentioned the vitalistic approach. Mm-hmm. So most people looked at, what we now call alternative medicine, homeopathy, naturopath. Now remember, chiropractic wasn't discovered until 1895. When all this was going on in the early 1900s, chiropractic wasn't even a pimple on their butt. I mean, we weren't even on their radar screen. That didn't happen, and the AMA and that whole medical conglomerate didn't really come down on chiropractic until the 60s and the 70s. And that's because as we got popular, remember, their whole thing was to get rid of the schools that didn't have a patentable ability to sell products, because natural methods can't be patented. So that's why they went with the pharmaceutical approach. And eventually they got around to attacking chiropractic. But it's very interesting because I looked up on ChatGPT, Jay, and I asked ChatGPT, is vitalism a contradiction to modern medicine? And this is what it says. Yes, vitalism is in direct contradiction with the founding principles of modern medicine, evidence-based practice, and the standards upheld by the American Medical Association. Well, not illegal to believe. Applying vitalism in clinical practice violates the standards of care because it relies on supernatural or non-physical forces which are not testable or evidence-based. So basically, they can't measure life force. They can't measure innate intelligence. So what they're saying is, since we can't measure it in the lab, it doesn't exist. We can't understand that. And that's the mechanistic approach. Now, here's the problem, because I always use this guy because I like him, Dr. Mark Hyman. He's a medical doctor. He's got a podcast, big following on social media. And this is what he says on it. And I saw this the other day. I'm like, woo, look at this. The future of medicine isn't found in a pill bottle. It's about understanding that the body is a self-healing, self-regulating organism when you give it what it needs and remove what harms it. I'm like, rut-row, they got a problem. That's in direct violation of the AMA and the standards of care in medicine. Can you see the dilemma we're having?
3: Yeah.
4: So it's very interesting to see that right in our face, because when you look at a lot of the popular medical doctors, with all these podcasts and everything, they're not promoting pharmaceuticals. They're promoting natural healing methods, gut function.
3: And that's well. Listen, you're the one who actually started that many years ago, talking about extracts and everything else, especially back in the COVID days, with the immune system and everything else. So that has been discussed.
4: Here's what's interesting. What I find. The mechanistic pharmaceutical approach has reached its pinnacle. And what I mean by that, since Rockefeller started that in the early 1900s to now 2026, we're spending $5.6 trillion. And we use 72 vaccines, and we're 5% of the world's population. We take 70% of the world's prescription drugs, and chronic disease is at 76%. I mean, what's next? $8 trillion? 100 vaccines? Chronic disease at 90%. I mean, that system is failing miserable. And why is it failing? And that's the reason why. Because The system's failing because you can't take sick, malnourished, malfunctioning people, give them drugs, and expect health as the outcome. It doesn't work. We've replaced healing with managing.
3: Well, it's all about preventative. These days, it's all about preventative medicine. How do you go about that?
4: But see, the thing is, as long as it falls under the line of pharmaceuticals, and that's why the system is failing, because you can't just keep giving people more prescription drugs and expect them to get healthy. I mean, you know, look, we're dead last in health of all the industrialized nations. The world spends $4.9 trillion combined on healthcare.
3: Right.
4: We spend $5.6. We spend more than the whole world combined, and we're dead last. I mean, the outcomes are in our face. It doesn't work. And here's really where I have a big problem. And this is my opinion. I think that the foundations of the pharmaceutical industry and Rockefeller are evil. And why do I say that? That's a tough thing. Well, what do you mean they're evil? Because their whole system is based on profitability. The reason they shut out all those early practitioners and natural, because you couldn't patent what they did. The whole thing is about making patentable pharmaceuticals that sell for profit. What did Pfizer make last year? $5 billion. I mean, how many billions of dollars did they make? You know, I don't even know. That industry. But the reason I said that it's evil is because it's based on profit alone. That pharmaceutical approach is not a healthcare model. It's a business model. And that's how it was founded in the early 1900s by Rockefeller and the Rockefeller Institute of Medical Research. So, you know, that's where I have a problem. You see, because you asked me that question. Why doesn't medical doctors utilize all these natural methods that I talk about because of all the wonderful results I always say people get? They can't. You remember during COVID, if you're in violation of standard medical protocols, you remember doctors that tried to use ivermectin, hydroxychloroquine, monoclonal antibodies? They lost their license. You have to do what they say. And until the healthcare profession breaks the stranglehold that the pharmaceutical industry has over it, we're just going to keep driving off this cliff. You know, one of the things about America that blows my mind, we're $39 trillion in debt. That should be the topic of every political show. We don't even hear about it. You know, we're spending $5.6 trillion in healthcare. Both of these cars are running off a cliff right now. And we never do anything, Jay, until it goes boom.
3: Yeah, I know.
4: You know, and that's what's going to happen. And until medicine realizes that, you know, these two methods, natural healing and pharmaceutical-based medicine, they should have been working together this whole time since the early 1900s. I mean, medicine's, it's not that I'm saying medicine's useless. My God, medicine's amazing. But it's not enough. You can't just utilize that pharmaceutical drug approach and ignore natural healing methods, nutrition, lifestyle. That was never even mentioned. Go back to the 50s, the 60s, the 70s. I mean, even to this day, many people have told me, my doctors never mentioned anything about nutrition, ask me what I eat. You sit down, you sit there with a prescription pad. So again, I'm not attacking medicine. I think that their founding was evil because it was based on profit.
3: You know what the sad part is, though, Doc? It's, you know, the mindset is never going to change. It really is never going to change. There's way too much money in it. We know that. And they really control the outcome of where we are regarding diagnosis, you know, and it's a sad, sad thought process, but true, unfortunately. It really is.
4: And you bring up a great point because, again, just like our national debt, you know, look what happened, you know, and I don't want to be political about it, but when Elon Musk came in with Doge and he was, you know, exposing all this stuff, you think that the whole country would have been in, you know, yay, thank God. All right, we're rooting out waste in government. They went the other way. I don't want Elon Musk looking at my tax return. Okay, yeah, the trillionaire wants to know what you made last year. I mean, so, you know, when we tried to do it, what did they do? They attacked Elon Musk. They attacked anybody that tried to take away what they're getting. And now let's go to healthcare. You know, RFK Jr., he starts trying to make changes. They want to impeach him. They're slandering him. It's as we drive off the cliff. You can't forget the outcomes. $39 trillion. You know, $39 trillion in debt. Like, that's we can't even comprehend that. $5.6 trillion per year in healthcare, dead last results, and the world combined spends $4.9 trillion. The world spends about $800 per year on each person. I mean, when you break down that $4.9 trillion that the combined world spends on healthcare, it comes out to about $800-$900 per person. We spend $16,000 per person, and we're dead last.
3: No.
4: But yet, if you try to talk about this, when those doctors during COVID said, "Hey, let's use ivermectin," that was going against. See, if they started to work, that would have went against the powers that be in pharmaceutical industry and medical, the upper echelons that control medicine and the pharmaceutical industries. So those doctors were just shut down. They said it's horse, it's a horse dewormer. And when he says, no, I'm getting good results. It didn't matter about results. And that's the thing with Rockefeller that bothered me. You know, those natural methods worked, but they didn't care about human health.
3: Right.
4: Their whole thing was about profit. And it's the same thing now. We saw it 4 years ago during COVID. They didn't care about human health, helping a person, saving someone's loved one from dying. No, if you're not going to do what we think, and it's going to fall under a patentable pharmaceutical drug, we're going to slander you or crush you. And until that's just, but again, just like the national debt, you're right, we're not going to do anything. No. The only way we make changes in this country is when something goes boom. And sooner or later, I don't know how many people, I know what I pay. I think the average person, the average family now is $25,000 a year in healthcare. I know I spend $2,500 plus a month on healthcare for my family. Mm-hmm. I mean, again, I found something in 2018. 2018, we were spending $3 trillion per year. Now we're 5.6.
3: No, it's crazy.
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8: Hey girl, it's your main man Jimmy Fallon inviting you to join us on a big Tuesday episode of Fox Across America. Jim Jordan, superstar congressman from the great state of Ohio, talks to us about the possibility of making Venezuela our 51st state. Come for the cheap oil, stay for the good baseball players. What's not to love? 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
11: For 103.9 LI News Radio, I'm Jay Oliver. Grisly details emerging after a deadly police shooting at a Northampton town home on Mother's Day. Officers did respond to the home on Topping Drive twice. It was around 3 in the afternoon after Stephen Eastwood's mother said he was drunk and acting violently. And when officers arrived, they found Eastwood standing over his mother with a knife after he reportedly stabbed and slashed her dozens of times. Eastwood continued to attack his mother and advanced toward officers who eventually opening fire and killing him. His mother was taken to Stony Brook University Hospital with 40 stab and slash wounds. Suffolk police announcing an arrest and a violent Deer Park carjacking that left a disabled man dead. Jason Butchampaign is now accused of killing Donald Clune back in December of 2024. Investigators say Butchampaign beat Clune, who died 2 days after the incident. Butchampaign will be arraigned on murder and robbery charges in First District Court in Central Islip today. For 103.9 LI News Radio, I'm Jay Oliver. Today's news update brought to you by the Town of Islip Industrial Development Agency, where Long Island gets down to business.
12: ABC News, I'm Michelle Franzen. Due to the ongoing war in Iran and tariffs, new data showing Americans are struggling with rising costs for nearly everything. ABC's Elizabeth Schulze has more on the new inflation numbers.
13: This inflation report shows that prices are going up overall at the fastest pace now in 3 years, that 3.8% inflation rate. A lot of that driven by the spike in gas and energy that we've seen since the start of the Iran war. So that rate, that 3.8% rate, we have not seen inflation been going up at this pace since May of 2023.
12: President Trump calling the higher inflation temporary. The president now traveling to Beijing to meet with China's leader this week, pushing trade investments. But stalled talks on Iran's ceasefire could also be high on the agenda. Changes at the FDA coming. President Trump announcing Commissioner Marty McCary is moving on. His departure in the works after clashes with lawmakers, major drug makers, and even President Trump. This is ABC News.
14: From the LI News Radio Weather Center, for tonight, increasing clouds with a low around 51. For Wednesday, mostly cloudy through mid-morning with a high near 70. South winds as high as 30 miles per hour. Wednesday night showers likely, mainly after midnight. Mostly cloudy skies and a low around 55. South winds as high as 25 miles per hour. For Thursday, showers with thunderstorms also possible in the afternoon and a high near 70. Thursday night showers likely, mostly cloudy and 52. From the LI News Weather Center, I'm Chris Keith.
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3: What's going on as far as Iran, the response, Strait of Hormuz? A lot on the line here. Jay Kimball, Director of Policy of the U.S.-Israel Education Association, gives us a couple here on a Tuesday morning as the president embarks to Beijing. And EJ, it's great having you back on. Did we expect any other type of response from Iran? Do we really, truly expect the president's 14-point offer to be in play, only to have a response and a response of the president being totally unacceptable, now on life support, supposedly, this is what the president said yesterday, as far as this ceasefire is concerned. How are we supposed to look at things at this point in time? Welcome aboard, sir.
21: Well, thanks, Jay. Great to be back on with you. Look, nothing has changed with this regime. They are continuing to feel and act as if they've got the upper hand. And remember, the upper hand for them and victory for them is survival and maintaining power. And there's no scenario that I see at the moment where the current leadership in Iran is going to accept a deal where the enriched uranium is removed and the nuclear enrichment program is terminated, because that is essentially them admitting that they have lost this war. I mean, those are the very clear objectives from the beginning. And quite frankly, whether or not Iran can develop and create a nuclear weapon at the moment, their ability to say they are going to is what is important to this regime. Because at the end of the day, if there is a deal that is struck, the regime's number one goal is maintain control of the country and maintain power over the people. And if they don't have those two things, there's no deal that they can agree to. And right now, they don't feel like they have to make a deal. They feel like time is on their side, and they're banking on the president turning around and either ending things without a deal or making a deal on Iran's terms to try to help the Republican chances in the midterms. And that's what the Iranians are banking on right now.
3: What about the very least, as far as President Trump is concerned, EJ Kimball, in resuming Project Freedom and get that straight open and get that commercial traffic flowing in there? What about that mindset right now?
21: Well, I think that's the right mindset to have. And, you know, there's some that I've spoken to, because I asked that same question. Why would...
3: And by the way, I'm talking about that blockade. That blockade has to continue until there's something else going on.
21: Right. We need to maintain the economic blockade on Iran. And while they're trying to prevent, on our end, you know, things going in and out of the strait, Project Freedom was starting to work. Some ships were coming through. And our military escorts were working. Yes, the Iranians were firing, but we were knocking everything down. The Project Freedom, if that is successful, that completely changes everything, because if we are able to guarantee free passage through the Strait of Hormuz, what is it that Iran has left to threaten the world, to pressure the world? They lose everything. So that is the final wild card. And what I understand is part of the reason why that paused is because we learned a great deal about what the Iranians were planning to do. And now we are preparing for a resumption where, if they start to do this, we can take military action to remove the threats that came at our ships in the Strait. So that includes taking out military capabilities on some of those islands. There's about seven small islands that is part of Iran's territory, and along the coastline where they have missile launchers and drone areas to take those out. Now, how we do that You know, the president is very fond of saying, I'm not going to tell anyone the way that we're going to do something. You know, that would be stupid. So we don't know exactly what, but I would envision that there may be, and this could be going on right now, even, you know, some special operations, activity. I mean, we have the Marines there. You know, they're not just there to sit around. They're there to take action. So this is likely part of a broader plan, not a long-term, but a short-term surgical strike against these capabilities. But, you know, I know we'll probably get into China in a moment, but this is going to be one of those big issues that the president will be talking about with President Xi about the future of Iran in the strait.
3: No question. The foreign minister, actually, and we talked about it earlier, had a meeting with in Beijing last week. But that, listen, they're playing a little bit of a stall. We know that. They know what's at stake here with Trump. They know about the midterm elections. They know about the sentiment as far as the American people regarding this conflict. Iran is very aware as far as, well, what's happening in and around here. And they're trying to paint, you know, Donald Trump as the evil one here, as far as the American people are concerned right now. Listen, 454, right here on Long Island, EJ, for a gallon of gas. Not anywhere different, but obviously, you know, it's taking its toll on the sentiment, the poll numbers, and everything else right now. So they're playing this game in which they're trying to buy as much time as possible here.
21: That's exactly right. And I hear this all the time. I see it out where I am in the Washington, D.C. suburbs. You know, the price just, you know, keeps going up. And for the everyday American, that's what we're feeling. You know, we don't feel the Iranian threat because they're not attacking us here at home. So, you know, it's not that type of a situation. So where this affects people is obviously in the pocketbook when we're paying for gas and prices are going up, and that's a real challenge. And, you know, I think this just goes to the point about why President Trump is doing this. Clearly, this is not something that is good for him politically. This is not something that's good for his popularity. He's doing it because this is essential for U.S. national security interests. And quite frankly, victory in this war, is a, you know, zero-sum game here. Either we win or we lose this. Now, winning doesn't necessarily mean that this regime falls the day that this is over. There can be an agreement that we get certain points with the nuclear enrichment and such, but this is a very weakened regime right now, and the people want to overthrow this regime. And it seems, and the president's made some comments about weapons going in, it seems that the people are being armed, and there may be an uprising soon, but doesn't necessarily mean tomorrow. It could be in weeks to months from now. But that is a next stage in this process, because the regime is not just going to fall without the United States military, Israel's military being on the ground taking them out. The other option is the people rise up, but the people need to be organized. They need to get the weapons in place, and there needs to be more fractures within the regime. So when the people start rising up with weapons to defend themselves, that these regime loyalists start to splinter off, and then things can start to collapse. They start taking over certain parts of the country, and eventually the regime is squeezed and can fall. But this is going to take time for that to happen outside of some mass uprising in the short term.
3: One final time, talking with EJ, then we'll move to China. Final point here. Do you see kind of a pickup artillery-wise as far as bombardment, even though objectives, it seems to have been met from all reports, EJ, do you see from a military standpoint kind of a pickup here prior to April the 7th of that ceasefire?
21: I would anticipate that there will be some type of kinetic action. There will be some military firepower used. I don't think it'll be anything near what we saw at, you know, at the beginning before this ceasefire, where it was constant bombing runs, because to your point, there aren't that many targets to hit. But I would expect, if this conflict starts to resume again, that some of the critical infrastructure will be struck, right, because, you know, when the military is incapable of moving and their future economic outlook is destroyed for the time being, that weakens this regime further, where the people, even those that may still be getting paid, will see that they're not going to be getting paid for long, if at all.
3: So with EJ Kimmel, all right, let's move to Beijing. Now, you had Iran having a kind of a preliminary deal going on last week, knowing that Trump was embarking the following, leaving today. How much pressure do you feel that the president of China, Xi Jinping, put on Iran as far as opening that strait? And maybe to capitulate the U.S. of A. as far as their demands are concerned. How much do you think went into that interaction, knowing that Trump was, you know, embarking on his visit here?
21: Well, I think that the president of China has put significant pressure on the Iranians. Now, again, this is why you have this axis of Iran, Russia, China, and North Korea. And the challenge with an axis like that is they're not working together ideologically. They all have their own goals, and these types of alliances don't usually last that long. And for the Iranians, again, as we just talked about, they're looking at weakening President Trump, trying to pressure through high gas prices. But for China, this is hurting them. I mean, they've got a large strategic oil reserve that they have to be going into, but this is also a big challenge for them in the future, because cheap oil has been their MO to be able to make advances. We took it away in Venezuela, and right now it's not coming from China, from Iran anymore. So the Chinese are very worried about this. Their economy is not doing great. Of course, you know, this is a communist dictatorship there, so it's hard to get too much information, but it is not doing well. The trade war that President Trump has launched has hurt them. The rare earth minerals that they had been holding the United States hostage over, President Trump flipped the script on that, as he's been making deals all around the world to secure access to these rare earths. So China's in a weakened position now, but they still do have power, and they are looking seriously at Taiwan. And what happens in Iran is in many ways a test for what could possibly happen if China moves on Taiwan. And one of the big areas is the Taiwan Strait. And, you know, the Strait of Hormuz right now has to become, again, a free international shipping lane, and not something that countries can weaponize. Or we could see that happening all over the world, where countries demand tolls and close for strategic purposes. And imagine if China were to close, you know, the straits by Taiwan, and there's so many areas of the world that this would be unprecedented. And I think the president is going to make that point to Xi, that there are certain things that a world needs to operate under, or it will be complete chaos, and it will be harmful for China as they're trying to keep pace with the United States in the AI race. And to do that, you need cheap energy.
3: No doubt. I mean, that's going to be a centerpiece, AI. I think nuclear talks as well. You know, now less has been said about China's arsenal. Trade obviously will be right up there, especially with the tariffs and whatnot, and Taiwan too. And I think she's gonna ask Trump to kind of, you know, tone it down somewhat as far as support. We'll see. A lot happening.
21: Yes.
3: A lot happening over the next 4 or 5 days. We'll have you back, EJ, when all said and done, but a very interesting, rest of this week, coming into play on so many different fronts. EJ Kimball, checking in. It was always a pleasure, my friend. And
21: thank you.
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3: All righty. 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Down yesterday, went up 95 points, kind of teetering a little back and forth, 49.704. The starting point right now, futures showing a downward number of around 54 or so. As we bring in Mr. Craig Ferentino with the great Craig James Financial Services, located right in the heart of Melville, right off Broad Hollow Road. And a very good morning to you, my friend. How you been?
22: Very good morning to you. I'm doing well, Jay, doing well. You know, it's a great introduction, of course. As we hear on the 12th of May, we're in the middle of, you know, are we going to go to war or not? Today we get some big numbers, the consumer price index. We're taking a look at the inflation reading, a reliable inflation reading. It's coming out in a little bit, so we'll see what that reads. Everybody's predicting a much higher number. We'll see what that looks like. But yesterday, like you said, the S&P closed slightly higher. The S&P 500 closing at another all-time high, ladies and gentlemen, and it's off to its sixth consecutive week of positive returns. Positive returns, Jay. So, and otherwise, you know, you got the existing home sales for April was the only major economic release. So it was really just trading on its own. It was trading without news. And when you have that, that starts to start to see the actual oomph of the market. If there's no economic news, and there you go. But today we get some big news for the consumer price index for April is going to be reported today, and retail sales on Thursday. Is the consumer still buying? I think they are. That should be a good number. So we'll see how that plays. And all eyes, trust me, they want, this oil price is killing us. We're looking at an inflation rate of 5%. I've seen some headlines due to the high price of oil. It should be 5%. That's a bit of a stretch from here. But, yes, we will see, and that'll be within an hour. So we'll get to an hour in a few minutes, we'll see what that's look like. I think the normal number might be, around 3.7% on an annual basis, but we'll see how this is going, because I think we are seeing over $5 a gallon here at the pump. Some people are starting to complain, but it's really, I just think that the economy could take it. We'll know if the consumer is still spending. You know, strong earnings growth, again, is going to overshadow any problem with the Straits of Hormuz, let's put it that way. And when you look at that, that's a very, very big number. So the S&P 500's rally, it got up 16% from that day in March when it hit a low, along with this uncertainty in the Middle East. And we should see some very, very good numbers coming out. So that's I'm very bullish right now, Jay. We'll see what happens at 8:30, and we'll see what that number is. As we spoke a little bit yesterday, England, they have this Labour Party and the Conservative Party. It sounds like the Conservative, meaning Conservative here in the U.S., they're not. They're both Labour is the Democrats, and Conservatives, like also Democrats, but a little more to the right than the Democrats. They lost 1,300 seats, some seats across the board. And some of these are very small elections, some seats across the board. Wales, which is the, I've at least live in England, it's the western part of England, Wales, Bristol, places like that. They lost, believe it or not. The head of Wales was a Labour Party for 100 years. And it was replaced by the reform. So there you go. We're getting some very, very big numbers. What that does, though, is that the UK bonds, this is the 30-year treasury, or we call them the GILTS, G-I-L-T-S. Yields to trade. You get 30 years if you want to buy a bond, not the U.S. U.S. We're in the low fours, but the 30-year British bond is at a 5.81%, which is they're showing that when your country's bonds have to offer a high interest rate, it means no one's attracted to your country. You got to keep raising the rate until somebody will buy it. You're getting almost 6% on British debt. And that, I'm going to take a look at that very seriously. I don't know how long that's last. Could get worse. But, this Keir Starmer, you know, that's the strong person. I know, I'm kidding. I just had to facetious there. That's the person in charge of Britain. He's at his party. He's the leader of the party. He's the elected head. We'll see if he steps down or not. Of course, he says he's not going anywhere. They got a lot of work to do. But I think the UK might be a good bet. The pound is getting weaker. But it worked its way up to $1.35. We'll see what if that comes down to like $1.12 at some point. It might be a good idea to buy some British pounds as well. But that's where we are. So, hey, if you like this market here and you think this is important, you need to give our office a call, 631-393-2888. 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Let's get you set up for investing. Maybe create a little vacation fund for you and your spouse. Let's put that together. I'll put a couple of some investments in there and see. Let's take a ride. Let's see where this goes. This is perfect. Just give her office a call, 631-393-2888. 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
3: 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Mr. Ferrantino, well done as always. And we look forward to having you on a Wednesday program. How's that?
22: Thank you, Jay. We'll speak tomorrow, my friend.
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0: Ten years ago, my son died from a fentanyl overdose. My life was shattered. My family was crushed. The pain was unbearable. I was overwhelmed, emotionally out of control, and I knew that I had to find a way to process my trauma before I destroyed everything else around me. I went to therapy, counseling, anger management. I saw psychologists and psychiatrists. 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
3: for 103.9 LI News Radio. I'm Jay Oliver. Situation as far as the man accused of driving drunk and crashing into a Deer Park nail salon, killing four people, is underway this week. Stephen Schwally of Dix Hills, he had a blood alcohol level of 0.17, more than twice the legal limit. At the time of the crash, according to prosecutors, the salon's owner and two employees died, along with off-duty NYPD officer Amelia Renhack and nine others, including a 12-year-old girl hospitalized. Schwally facing 27 years in life prison after turning down a 22-year plea deal. Situation all regarding Long Island law enforcement officials. Rolling out new technology, they say, will help prevent crime. The innovative security system revealed to local leaders in Bethpage yesterday. The Optum Business Viewpoint technology utilizes cable lines to expand surveillance. That, according to the company, they say it's designed to deliver comprehensive visibility in communities, on the streets, in schools, houses of worship, and more. 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